0: The following content is presented as an informative session only, and does not necessarily express the beliefs of New Life Global Fellowship or its leaders and affiliates. As always, you are encouraged to search the Word of God for yourself and heed only what is confirmed by Holy Spirit. 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
1: Talk tonight about the Kingdom Principles for Family Excellence. Write that down. The Kingdom Principles for Family Excellence. And I want to zero in on this subject. The purpose and power of the family. Say that with me. The purpose and power of the family. Say it again. The purpose and the power of the family. Two important components. The family has a purpose, but it also has a power that we have not recognized. In other words, I want to focus tonight on understanding the role, the principles, and the power of the human unit as a family. What role does the family play in the human development? And why is the family so important to God's program in the kingdom of God? I want to begin with a few statements concerning the kingdom, because I'm talking about the kingdom concept of family. It's very important to know the distinction between the two. That means God's concept of family may be different from the other kingdoms' concepts of family. I want to read a verse of scripture written by the wealthiest man that ever lived, and it's a verse about building a strong family. And I want you to read this with me carefully, because he lays down for us the three most important components of building a successful marriage, a successful family, and a successful home. My family is successful because of what I'm going to show you in this verse. It's found in Proverbs chapter 24. I want you to read this in your Bible as well. It says in verse 3 to 5, by wisdom a house is built, and through understanding it is established, and through knowledge its rooms are filled with rare and beautiful treasure. Look at that verse. It's talking about how to build a successful family, a successful home, a successful household. And it mentions three things. But let me first tell you what it doesn't mention. First, it doesn't mention love. Love does not guarantee a successful family. Because someone tells you they love you does not mean the marriage will work. Some of you know that by experience tonight, because you are divorced. It also doesn't mention sex. So a family and a home and a strong marriage is not built on marriage of based on sex or love. I know you're still in shock, because you thought that love was the key and sex was the glue. Most of the people as a pastor that I've counseled who walked into my office with the divorce papers in their hands ready to sign them, they sit across from my desk and they both look at me with anger and bitterness, ready to sign the paper to get a divorce. And I normally ask them a question. I ask the lady, do you love him?
2: Yes.
1: But why are you getting divorced?
2: He's a beast.
1: But do you love him?
2: Yes.
1: And I turn to the husband. Do you love her?
3: Yeah.
1: But why are you getting divorced? Woman's crazy. I know why you're laughing. It sounds familiar. So now we got a schizophrenic situation going on here. They both love each other, but they're getting a divorce. Love does not keep marriage together. And that's why this statement is important. If you're going to build a strong home, a strong marriage, and a strong family, don't count on love or sex to make it work. Let me explain why. Write this down. The first word he uses, and I want you to put them in order, is knowledge. Solomon says, first, you need knowledge to build a strong, successful family and home. What is knowledge? Information. Then he says you need understanding. Understanding is not information. Understanding is comprehension. You can sit in a class for an hour and learn nothing. Why? You heard the teacher, but you didn't understand the concepts. So not because you're sitting in this room does it mean you're going to have understanding, even though I'm giving you information. The Bible did not say in all you're getting, get information. In all you're getting, get what? Understanding. Why? Because understanding is a prerequisite for the third level, and that is wisdom. Wisdom is application. You cannot apply what you don't understand. So he said, if you want to build a strong marriage, a strong home, a strong family, don't go after kisses and hugs and petting and sex and love. Go after information, understanding, and wisdom, and you'll have a house filled with precious treasure, he says. What's wrong with people today is they don't prepare to get married, they just get married. This is why your car lasts longer than your marriages. Have you noticed that when a person wants to get a license to drive a car, the government of the state of Texas require a few things. First, they say you got to be of a certain age to get a license to drive a car. Then they say, you got to take a course. Then they say, you got to read a book. Then they say, you got to take a test. And then they say, you got to pass the test. And when they are satisfied that you can handle their roads, they give you a license. And yet, the same government when you go to them to get a marriage license, they don't ask you nothing. All they say is he your cousin? No, good, here. And that's why your car lasts longer than your marriage, because you prepare to drive. You take a test to drive. You read a book to drive. You qualify to drive. And there's our problem. This teaches me something very serious. It teaches me that your government has no interest in your marriage, only in their streets. Yeah. Isn't it amazing? This is why your career lasts longer than your marriages. Because you spend 17 years in the process of education. Then you spend an extra 4 years in college. And they make you read hundreds of books. And they make you take tests. And when they satisfy that you fulfilled the requirements of the curriculum standards, then they give you a license to certify that you went through the process. They give you a diploma. No wonder why your career lasts longer than your marriage. You read books. You took tests. You even took time off to go to college. You got to ask yourself a question right now, tonight. Is my married life, whether present or in the future, more important than my car or my job? Before we marry anyone in our church, ever since we began, 31 years as pastor, before someone got married in our church, they had to go through 9 months of preparation. 9 months. And it's amazing that halfway through the course, most people split up. Because when they get the information, they realize, mm-mm, baby, mm-mm. No, no, not you. Everybody say knowledge. God never says that the devil destroys your knowledge. I mean, your marriage. Stop blaming the devil for your marital problems. The Bible says, my people are destroyed, not because of the devil, not because of demons. Uh-oh. But because of what? A lack of knowledge. Your husband ain't crazy. He's just dumb. And your wife ain't stupid. The gal just don't know how to live with you. They haven't gotten what? Knowledge. So Solomon says, by wisdom, a house is built. What is wisdom? Applied knowledge. And through understanding, it is established. And through knowledge, its rooms are filled with rare and precious treasure. And that's why a night like this is an important night. Because information must be the truth. When God says get knowledge, he's not telling you to read the magazine from the bookshelf. Getting these people's psychological perspectives of their own ordeals. I'm trying to be nice. All the talk show people you get advice from, they ain't married. Clap. That's dumb. You letting someone counsel you who ain't never been married or been divorced 5 times. You want the truth. You don't want just stuff. Knowledge must be of the truth. So here's a secret I discovered to success in anything. The secret to success in anything is applied truth. That means you got to get the knowledge, you got to understand it, and then you got to what? Apply it. Now wisdom, the Bible says, is supreme. That's found in Proverbs chapter 4, write it down, verse 7. Wisdom is what? Supreme. The Bible says get knowledge, that's fine, but it says wisdom is above even understanding. Wisdom is supreme. Why? Because having knowledge and understanding it is not enough. It's like a smoking doctor. You got to apply what you know. And relationships are no different. Let me just share this with you. The word truth actually means original information. That's where the concept is from. Original information is the word for truth. That means no one knows the truth about a product except the one who made it. The manufacturer has original information. So the question is, who created you? It wasn't the government. It wasn't your university professor. It's not a psychologist, not a psychiatrist. So none of them got original information. The manufacturer of humanity is Elohim Global. It's a company that controls the universe. a fantastic company. And the CEO, his name is Yeshua. And he said, you shall know the truth. What is truth? And the truth will what? Set you free. Free from what? The lies they've been telling you. And that's why it's important for us to talk about, from the perspective of the kingdom, relationships and family. Because family life must be from kingdom life. Now let's talk about this very quickly. What is kingdom life? First of all, you and I in this building and those at Garden Grove, we are not normal people. We are from another country. That country is called heaven. We only live on earth to establish a colony here. But we are not from here. We are citizens from heaven. And the kingdom citizens must submit to a different set of laws. Yes, yes. Which means that the kingdom citizen lives by our country's standards, not by earth's standards. Which means that we don't get divorced for any and every reason. See, in the country on earth, you could have sex without marriage. But in my country, we don't allow that. Don't look at me funny like that. Fornication is illegal in my country. I'm talking about heaven, okay? I came down from heaven. So are you. If you claim to be in God's kingdom, the word kingdom means country ruled by a king. You're from another country. Your standards got to be different. That means that kingdom citizens live by what? Higher values. Write that down. That means we don't value the things other people value from earth. In the kingdom of God, there's no prenuptial agreement. Oh, Lord, I'm in trouble again. Look at your face. We live by higher values. As a matter of fact, kingdom citizens live by higher morals. Not because I'm 42 and you're 45, you can have sex. In my country, you got to qualify to have sex with me. We got to go make a commitment before God. It's called matrimonial experience. Another word for it is wedding. Why are you all so quiet? You're making me nervous here. You ain't supposed to be sleeping around with anybody without a matrimonial commitment. Now, wait a minute now. Let me just get it right here. See, Christianity is a religion. The kingdom of God is a country. Two different things. You can shack up in Christianity and still sing in the choir. You can't commit adultery and still be the preacher in Christianity, but not in the kingdom of God. No. Y'all better clap, otherwise I can think you're doing something. Kingdom citizens live by a higher culture. When I was born in 1954, I wasn't born in a country. I wasn't born in what they call a colony. A colony is a distant territory ruled by a kingdom far away. And I lived in a kingdom until 1973. So I grew up under a king and queen. I understand the Bible. Christ is not a prime minister nor a president. He's a king. And in a kingdom, you have no opinion. Oh, Lord. Well, I'm American. Yeah, but you got to be in the kingdom. Y'all don't want me to teach kingdom here. I'm back off. In a kingdom, the culture is created by the laws of the king. What distinguishes people from each other in Texas? Their cultures. Do they know the difference between your marriage and the marriage at work?
2: Is there a cultural distinction? Is there a difference between you as a single person and the one at work? We from another place. Jesus Christ, our King, said, be in the world, but don't be of the world system. Now, why does he say that? Because the concept of family is so important. Let me talk about family real quick and write this down. Please get this CD. Number one, the family is the oldest human institution on earth. Please write that down because sometimes we forget that. The family is older than the church. I want to stay right there for 2 weeks and talk about that. Because we got some pastors who are trying to make the ministry more important than their spouse. What are you doing? That's an abomination. If you're a pastor in here tonight, or maybe watching this program, let me just say something to the pastors. 60 seconds. Jesus said, husbands, love your wife like I like my wife. He never told you to love his wife. He said, love your own wife. He going to love his wife. Woo-hoo. That means there are pastors in this city who are committing adultery with his wife. They spend so much time with his wife, they are losing their wives. Oh boy, you don't want me to talk about that this morning. Your wife should not be competing with his wife. And that's why marriages are a mess in the ministry. I told our church when we first began 30 years ago, I said, okay, let me just make an announcement forever. If you are dying and you call me to pray for you and my wife wants to see me at the same time, we will have a funeral. That's it. And every member of our church knows that, Claire. You are not supposed to love the church. He said, love your wife. Why? Because only Jesus could love the church. She's a mess. The church has killed many pastors. She's a tough woman. The family is what? The oldest institution on earth. That means it's older than the government. Which means the government shouldn't touch it. Well, I feel the anointing up here. The family pre-existed the government. As a matter of fact, the family is God's ideal institution. Why? Because here's what God intended. The family is the cure for all social ills, whether it is psychological, emotional, or spiritual. The family is supposed to heal all of that. The reason why our societies are sick psychologically, emotionally, spiritually, and physically is because the family breakdown. As a matter of fact, the solution to all of our national problems is the restoration of the family. But we were going in the wrong direction. We're trying to redefine the family. The family is God's ultimate solution to humanity's social ills. The family is the key to a stable, productive, sensitive, and healthy nation. The family is. Why? Because the family is the smallest denominator of society. It's a small social society. That was God's intent. And if you put a number of families together, it is called a community. And if you put a number of communities together with those families, it is called a country. So the country is only as healthy as the family. In other words, put it this way, the family is the foundational unit for reproduction and for development for the future of a nation. That means that the family is the prototype of society. And that means that society is only as strong as the family. Therefore, society is a reflection of what's going on in the family. Crime, robbery, rape, depression, frustration, incest, corruption, wife abuse, husband abuse, domestic violence, all of it comes from the family. As a matter of fact, the sanctity of the family is the bedrock of human survival. The family is not a product of the state. Write that down. Write that down. Write it down, please. The family is not a product of the state. It was created by God. That means the state should not tamper with another man's product. The family is not a product of the state. The family produced the state. Therefore, if you dissolve the family, you dissolve the state. When you tamper with the family, the issue, the unit of the family, you are tampering the whole country. And therefore, here's the worst part. It is illegal custody when the state becomes the parent. God never intended for the state to be the parent. But look what we've come to. We dump our kids on the state and we go have our own life. And the state is not the producer of the family. Can I put it to you this way? And this is important. The family is the first form of society established by God in the human history. And therefore, the family is the prototype of society. So whatever is happening in the community tells you what's happening in the family. Society is only as strong as the family. So if the fabric of our social structure is falling apart, you don't build more jails. I'm talking to the state government. I'm talking to the city government. I'm talking to the church. We keep spending money in the wrong place. Buying more police cars and giving police more guns and building bigger jails is not going to solve social problems. The government should call your pastor tomorrow and say to him, we are going to give you $3 million to establish a family healing clinic in this church. And we're going to require everyone that comes for a license to come to your clinic. But we'd rather buy guns and police cars. Can I put it this way? The family is not a product of government, nor is it a result of legislation. It's not a product of social science. I went to college. I got 3 bachelor's degrees, you know. I got a master's degree and got 4 doctorate degrees bestowed upon me. I'm not a dumb man. And I went through all of their university studies, all the deep stuff here in America, and I sit and I go, these psychologists don't even understand the family. You talk to a psychologist who's supposed to heal your family and he's on his 3rd marriage. Come on, use your brain. If what he knows was working, clap, clap, clap. We keep going to losers to try to win. We make appointments with people who are failures to seek success. Take a deep breath. So here's the key to building a strong family. You want to make this note. First of all, the family was not taught as a principle in the beginning of creation. It was a natural product of natural creation. God never sat Adam down and said, okay, here's what a family is, son, and here's how it's built. God simply said, I can make male, I can make female. And something can happen when they get together. Me and my wife got married. We didn't need no instructions. Bam! Baby came. Natural. So, what's your name? Huh?
3: Mike.
2: It means Mike got married. We could try for years. It ain't natural. Let me just get this straight right now, okay? I'm not against anybody, you know. I'm just trying to give you a clarity in biology. This is Bio 101. If you study my body, right? My physical body, there's no entrance in my body.

0: And in case you are confused, that's an exit. And that is not a theological statement. That's a scientific, biological, physiological fact. It's a garbage disposal. Shout amen, somebody. And no legislation on earth could transform that exit into an entrance. It doesn't work. Oh Lord, oh Jesus, help me Lord. Natural creation. Write this down. Proverbs 24. What does it say? By wisdom, a house is built. Through understanding, it is established. Get understanding. Don't just get married. Because you are 35 doesn't qualify you for marriage. You know, no matter how old you are, if you are ignorant, you are still ignorant. Age doesn't make you wise. It makes you old. And an old fool is no different from a young fool. Well, I'm 40, and I that doesn't mean you're ready for marriage. You don't haven't gotten the information.
1: That's good.
0: It's very serious. And that's why the church itself has an epidemic of divorce. Let me make a comment here. I can come back and finish it because I ain't going to finish it fast. But let me just say this. I can come back and do another session later. Come back some other time. Listen to me. See, a lot of us are so spiritually spooky. We got this idea that since I'm saved and you saved, it has to work. Mm-mm. Let me tell you something about the Holy Spirit. Listen, well, I speak in tongues and he speaks in tongues, so praise the Lord. Hallelujah. This is going to work. Praise the Lord. Let me tell you something. When you get married, he don't want you speaking in tongues to him. He want English. Well, he got the Holy Ghost. I got the Holy Ghost. Praise the Lord. It's going to work. Praise the Lord. He's saved. I'm saved. Hallelujah. Praise the Lord. Listen to me. I'll tell you a secret about the Holy Spirit. I learned this when I was 16 years old reading the Bible. I discovered that the Holy Spirit doesn't teach you anything. Let me explain what Christ said about the Holy Spirit. He said, when the Holy Spirit comes, he will guide you into all truth. And he will bring to your remembrance the things you learned. Now, if you ain't knowing nothing, he keeps reminding you of it. You don't know nothing. You don't know nothing. Clap, clap, clap. Knowledge gives the Holy Spirit material to use when you're under pressure. That's why we tell people to go get books. We're not after selling books. We're trying to give you material so that when you get under a situation of stress, the Holy Ghost can go down into you and pull up stuff you forgot and bring it back and fix the situation. I can imagine the Holy Spirit sometime going, oh boy, ain't nothing down here. This one going, this trouble here, ain't nothing here. The Bible never says to memorize the Bible. You don't have to. It says read the Bible. Read the Word of God. Meditate. Didn't say remember it, just meditate. Why? Someone else is going to remember it for you. He can bring it back to your remembrance. What's the purpose for the family? Number one, The purpose of the family is to secure society. That's why God created this unit called the family. It secures and protects society. Number two, the sanctity of the family is not an institution of the state. And I keep repeating this because we are allowing the state to manipulate and interfere with something that ain't theirs. Every manufacturer will tell you this. If you buy a product from them, they will say, okay. When you buy the product, you open the box. The first thing you see is not the product. Have you noticed? You see this book on top, don't you? And the book always says, before you touch this product, read me completely. How many of you do that? Let me see your hands. Don't lie. Don't lie. Don't lie. We don't read that book completely. But why does the manufacturer put the book on top of the product? Because he doesn't want you to get to the product first. Information is more important than operation. Now, when you pick up this book, it's called what? The manual. The word manual means to make. Manual means maker's mind. Manufacturer means the factor that made it. Manual means the maker's mind on paper. And he's telling you, before you touch my product, read my mind. We don't. And that's why for years you had a VCR in your home with the light blinking for years, just blinking. You know why? You only read stop, rewind, pause, and play. That's it. I mean, you don't mean anything else. Yeah, you know what I'm talking about. The guilt all over faith. Yeah, that's me. Now, when you open the manual, if you go to the back, there'll always be two pages in the back. Every manual. There's a page called warranty. Another one called guarantee. Both of them are critical. One has to do with a promise. Guarantee means we promise you this product will function the way we promised it will. The warranty says, but you got to follow our instructions. Gotcha. And then it says, if you take this product, read my lips, to an unauthorized dealer, the warranty is canceled. Marriage is not a product of the state. So if you give it to an unauthorized dealer, God cancels the guarantee. He don't guarantee nothing in this product. And that's why your heart is broken. That's why you've been abused. That's why people have played with your heart, manipulated your emotions, and messed up your mind. And God wants to reclaim his product. Can I put it this way? When you dissolve the family, you dissolve society. And that is why we need to heal our family again. So we can heal our community.
2: Yes.
0: I beg you to hear me tonight. Tonight, God brought you to this place, Garden Grove. He brought you to that building. If you were visiting in Garden Grove tonight, God knew you would be there. And he flew me from the Bahamas a few hours ago to bring this message because he knows you are frustrated with relationships. You don't know what to do. And God sends answers to prayer. Here's what the definition of a family is in Greek, in the Bible. They say a family is a dwelling, a house, to dwell at home. Everybody's at home. This concept at home means that it's a place where you fit. You fit. At home means it's natural. The Hebrew for family, bayit, it means lineage. Boy, that's deep, eh? It means lineage. Pastor, if you and I got married, we'll never have a lineage. Because lineage is natural, not unnatural. Heavy. Family also includes the people living in your house working for you. It means the servants even. That means if a babysitter is sitting for your child, that babysitter has to have the same morals, values, and convictions you have. That's the word for family. That's why God told Abraham, Abraham, I love you. He says, I love you, Abraham. I will keep no mysteries from you. I'm going to tell you all my secrets. Why? Because you, I know, will command the word of God to your family and your servants and your maidservants. When you drop your child off the daycare center, you better pray all the way to work. You have no idea what they're teaching of your kids. Family is lineage. I weep sometime when I read this verse. Exodus 12, verse 3 says, read out loud for me, go. Tell the whole community of Israel that on the 10th day of this month, each man is to take a lamb, not for himself, but for his family, one for each household. God is a God of family. Look at 1 Timothy 5, read. If anyone does not provide for his family, and especially for his immediate family, he has denied the faith. Now, I don't want no children, praise the Lord. We ain't have no children, praise the Lord. I want to live by myself. I don't want nobody in my life. I don't want nobody in my life. What kind of spirit is that? Just because you married the wrong person 5 years ago doesn't mean everybody's dumb. You can still meet someone like me, handsome, smart, and good-looking, and rich. Don't give up on your experience. Don't close your life out of family. As a matter of fact, you know, God says something, and I want to close on this because time is gone. I got about 10 more slides, but we got to quit. But let me just say this. Everybody say husband.
1: Husband.
0: See the word there? The word husband is two words put together. Write it down. Write that down, son. Write that down, boy. Write that down. Husband is two words put together. Original Latin. Husband means house-born. The one who bonds the house together. Who keeps the family together. You know what I've heard often at weddings? Sometimes I go, you know, to relatives' weddings and friends' weddings, and I sit there and I become angry because I hear the pastor say something like this. I now pronounce you man and wife. That's why they got a divorce 3 months later. You ain't supposed to marry a man. When you got married to that woman, you became the key to holding the whole family together. And if the family fell apart, God always blames the man. Always.

They say my time's up. Let me just close with this. I'm going to pray for you. Listen, this is very important. God never intended for a woman to ever leave her father. When you read the first marriage in history, it's found in the Constitution of our country. Section Genesis, subsection 2, Article 24. Here's what it says. First of all, it says, God took the man and put him in the Garden of Eden. The word Eden is a complicated word in Hebrew. The concept in Aramaic and Hebrew, very complicated. It's not referring to like a garden with trees, even though I'm sure they were probably in that environment. It's referring to order. The word Eden, and my book out there will explain this, the book on praise and worship. I think they might have it in the bookstores here. It's very important. The word Eden means spot. It means delightful spot. It means open door. It's a complicated word. It's a spot on the earth where, for the moment, God has an open door from heaven on earth. That's where God put the man, in his presence. So that's why we can't find Eden today. Eden is not a place. It's an environment. No archaeologist can find Eden. Why? It's an atmosphere. It's the presence of God. When man sinned, the Bible says God drove man from the garden of the atmosphere. Atmosphere went back up to heaven. But when God made the first male, he put him in this presence. The first thing God gave the man was his presence. Eden. So the first thing a man needs is not a woman. Are you listening to me, brothers? The most important thing a man needs, a male needs, is the presence of God. And a woman should meet you in the presence of God. Some women amaze me. They leave the presence of God, go in the bush to find a brother, and then try to drag him back to the presence. Come on, you're going to come, brother. Oh, yes, you will. Eve meant Adam in Eden. And then the next thing God told the male, one simple word. Genesis 2, verse 15. Work. Can I say it again? Work. God gave man work before woman. All right, everybody say, work before woman. That means a man needs a job before he gets a woman. God's priorities are very clear. The third thing God told a man, Genesis 2:15, he says, cultivate. Cultivate means to bring out the best in everything around you. To maximize the potential of everything around you. To make everything fruitful. He only said that to the male. That's why God will never give a male a finished woman. Oh boy, that's gone over your head. The male was created by God to create what he wants. The woman you're looking for, brother, doesn't exist. She's in your head. Your job is to take the raw material you married and cultivate it into the woman in your head. Too much.

Boy. So you've been married for 20 years and you still don't like the product you get, that's your fault. Jesus Christ is a real man. He's a real man. A real man. Jesus Christ has a wife, a woman, beautiful woman. Her name is Ecclesia. He said about his wife, he says, husband, love your wife like I love my wife. Now you can tell us how to do it. He says, you wash her with the word. Then you remove every spot, every wrinkle, every blemish, and present her to yourself. Oh, that's mine. I did that. See that? That's my baby. I produced that. Look at her. Look at her. Present her to yourself, he said. Mm-hmm. So when you see your husband, just keep telling him, cultivate me, baby, cultivate me, baby, cultivate me, baby. If your wife putting on a little bit of weight and you don't like the fact she's putting on weight, don't criticize her. Wake her up, 6 o'clock, come, baby, let's go jogging. Cultivate you, cultivate you. Come on, baby. Woo, come on, baby, come on, come on, baby. You don't like her dress? Take it down to Saks Fifth Avenue. And you pay for it. Come on, ladies. Help now, ladies. Help now, ladies. Help now, ladies. Help me, ladies. Cultivate me, baby. She can't speak good English. Send her to school and pay for the tuition. The fourth thing God told the man. He says, guard the garden. The male is supposed to be the protector of everything under his care. That's why God gave you a stronger bone frame, a bigger muscle mass, not to abuse the woman, but to protect the woman. The last thing God gave the man was his word. God says, Adam, do not touch the tree. God never told the woman about the tree. Never. Which means the male was the only one who got the word of God. His job was to teach his wife the word of God. You know what's wrong in Texas? The woman knows more word than the man. That's why when we close in a few moments, every male should go straight to the book table. Buy everything. You want knowledge? You want knowledge. Why? You have to lead. Nothing can frustrate a woman faster than this statement. A woman will always ask a man, so what do you think? And that dummy would answer, what do you think? Don't do that, brother. Don't do that. Is she looking for knowledge and direction? Look straight at me. Look straight at me, brother. Don't look at her. Look straight at me. You know, hey, it's my man. My brother. Stay here. Stay looking at him. You and I can be okay, man. We can be all right. Stay with me. Stay with me. Now watch this. That was the last command God gave the man. Don't touch the tree. That's verse 15 and 16 and 17. Then in verse 18, God said, it's not good for this man to be alone. Now, don't just read the statement fast. Slow down. It's not good for this man to be alone. What man? The man who is in his presence, working, can cultivate you, can protect you, and teach you the word. Got it, Pastor? So, here's the problem. If you meet a man who don't like his presence, ain't working, can't cultivate and improve you, can't protect you, and don't know God's word, it is good for that man to be. Come on, Garden Grove! Hallelujah! Boy, y'all better buy this CD. This is a hot one. Listen to me. So that means when the guy won't take you out, go with him.
You know, go get your ice cream. And if he winks at you twice and say, hey, baby, you're beautiful. You're so lovely. You're fine. Wonderful. You are God's gift to man. Just ask him, you working? Can you improve this? Can you protect this? Can you cultivate this? Can you teach this the word of God? Come on, grace. That's the test. Hallelujah. Wrapping up. So he puts the man to sleep, goes inside the man, pulls out another man. Hang on. Let me teach. He pulls out another man. But now if you read the Bible carefully, there are two words in the Hebrew used here in chapter 2. And they're very different. When God made the male, it used the word he carved the male. Dust of the ground. Women didn't come from the dust. It says God went inside the man and he pulled out a piece. We call it a rib, it was a piece. And he built the woman. Now the word built is a different Hebrew word. He made the man, but he built the woman. Men are made. Women are built. Hey, glory, Pastor! Woo! Men, very simple. Women, still. That's why I am still confused how a man could be attracted to that ugly thing right there. I don't understand that. Now, when God built the woman, let me tell you, this is very interesting. It says he built the woman and fashioned her into a man, same flesh, same bone, same substance. But this one, he made a few adjustments. He put paps and a womb. He called her wombed man. The man with the womb. When Adam saw her, he realized, oh, something different there. There's a womb down there. I will call her what? Wombed man. So a woman is simply a man with the womb. So if you're not sure you are a man, you don't got to break your wrist and walk front in that ponytail. Just check, see, if you got a womb. If you ain't got a womb, you're a brother. Come on, grace, give it to me. Hallelujah. That's it, Pastor. Womb. No womb, no woman. That's it. That's why we call a woman a female. She's a male. But she can carry the fetus. So no matter what kind of surgery you have, if you can't carry the fetus, you're still a brother. Oh boy, I'm in trouble tonight. Praise the Lord. Now, here's what I want to get at. The Bible says he brought her to the man. He never gave Adam a wife. It says he brought her to the man. The word bought in Hebrew, I did this research. Check the books out there, please. Very important to get it clear. God didn't give Adam a wife. He simply paraded her. The word bought means to display. And Adam started talking, not God. Men got big mouths. Woo, woo. Womb the woman, man. It says, and Adam said, this is bone of my flesh, flesh of my bone. I will call her wombed man,
for she was taken out of me, brother. For this cause, watch now, prophecy. For this cause, this is the point, should a man leave his mother and father and cleave to his wife. That's when the marriage took place. Read my lips again. Very important here. I'm going. Listen. He says, for this cause, should a what? A man leave his mother and father and cleave to his wife. The wife never leaves her father. Do you know why? Because the word father is the Hebrew word Abba. Abba means source and sustainer. It's not a name. It's a function. Source and sustainer. So God tricked us, brothers. Come on, Pastor. Stay with me now. Go with me, brother. See, the Lord put a real trick on us. He said, okay, what I'm going to do is I'm going to go inside the man. I'm going to pull out a wombed man so that the man becomes the source of the woman. The word source in Hebrew is Abba. In English, we say father. So the female was designed by God to be eternally sourced and sustained by the male. That's why only the man leaves his father. A woman never leaves her father. This is why when a woman gets married, something strange happens. The man stands here, who she's getting married to. She comes in the door with another man. That man is supposed to be her father, the source and sustainer. And he brings the woman very slowly, because it's the last time he's going to be responsible. That's why all father givers are happy. Praise the Lord. And that groom is so stupid. He stands there dressed nice, smiling. He's about to take over where the father left off. He thinking about sex. The father thinking about, here's your responsibility, brother.

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1: We are so happy to be doing life with you, and today is going to be a special day because we're going to talk about the second stage of spiritual maturation, which is the stage called Tikto. A very important stage, is the shortest of all of the stages of spiritual maturation, because it is referring to a covenant, or being able to bond with a God-appointed individual that is assigned to help you to mature in the things of the Lord. And so this Tikto stage is the stage that we're looking at today. Let's pray. Our Father and our God, we give you praise and honor. We thank you for the time that you have allotted and assigned for us. And we pray that the time that we spend together will be a time where we can excavate the Word of God, and that we can feed on this Word as milk and as meat, that those things that you have desired for us to have a greater understanding, that through the anointing today, you would anoint me with a fresh anointing to articulate even those things. We pray that I would be able to yield completely to the Holy Spirit, that you would think through my mind and speak through my lips. Let there be none of me, all of you. Those that are tuning in, I pray that they will get answers. And Father, that today will be a day of deliverance and a day of healing, not only of revelation, but a day that of spiritual maturation. Bless our time together in Jesus' name. Amen.
2: Amen.
1: We're going to go to the book of Ezekiel, Ezekiel chapter 16. A very interesting text that is there. You can read straight through in your own time, straight through to verse 27. But for the intention of today, because we have so much that we want to talk to you about, we want to just stick with a shorter text. In the book of Ezekiel, chapter 16, the Bible said, "Again, the word of the Lord came unto me, saying, Son of man, cause Jerusalem to know her abominations, and say, Thus saith the Lord God unto Jerusalem, Thy birth and thy nativity is of the land of Canaan. Thy father was an Amorite, thy mother was a Hittite. And as for thy nativity, in the day that thou was born, thy navel was not caught, neither was thou washed in the water to supple thee. Thou was not salted at all, nor swaddled at all. None I pitied thee to do any of these unto thee, to have compassion upon thee. But thou was cast out in the open, or you were abandoned afield to the loathing of thy people in the day that thou was born. And when I passed by thee and saw thee polluted in thy own blood, I said unto thee, When thou was in thy blood, live. Yea, I said unto thee, When thou was in thy blood, live." Now, this is a very, very important text, because it simply says that the parents did what they had to do. They performed the first stage of maturation, and that was Gester. And they allowed you to grow, and then they pushed you out. And when they pushed you out, or when they birthed you, they didn't even stay with you in your second stage. They abandoned you. And they left you to fend for yourself. And this is what's happening in a lot of instances with a lot of ministries, in a lot of churches, with a lot of people's lives. They have that testimony. Yes, I was born again, but nobody came to seek me out. And so today I want to talk to you about confronting the spirit of an orphan. We've been talking about spiritual maturation, and we're on stage number two, that stage Tikto. That's the stage for bonding. That's where you connect. That's where an individual that is a life source to you helps you from one stage to the next until you're able to fend for yourself. And the book of John, chapter 14, verse 18, it says, "I will not leave you orphans," or I'll not leave you comfortless. In our text in the book of Ezekiel, we see that this baby was born. The parents did exactly what they had to do in at least providing some form of nourishment and nutrition so that this baby could grow. But as soon as the baby was birthed, it was left to fend for itself. They didn't even clean it up. They didn't even cut the umbilical cord. The umbilical cord is left. The baby is lying in its own blood. And this is a lot of times, this is what happens even in deliverance services, where people are open up, but they're not closed back because of the lack of maturity of the ministers, even in terms of understanding the different phases and forms of deliverance. Not every deliverance is about demons coming out. Some is a midwife that is assigned to you to push you from one realm into another realm. You don't have to have demons. It's just a stage of maturation. So the TikTok stage is about covenant. The covenant that an individual makes to you to help you to progress spiritually. Now, the spirit, this particular spirit, is a spirit that is an abortive spirit. So it means that the enemy could not abort you when you were being incubated. But now he comes with the spirit of an orphan so that you feel as if there is no one that understands you. You're all by yourself and you're isolated from everyone else. So you have things like church hurt and rejection and abuse on every different level. You've got abandonment. You've got neglect. And this is not just spiritually. This is also naturally. It's possible for a person to be an orphan even if they have both parents. Because if one or both of the parents, say for instance, are alcoholics or drug addicts, they're not emotionally available to you so that they can help you to develop as a mature individual, have a sense of community, a sense of connectivity, a sense of belonging. And so there are so many people that I come across that feel isolated. They're with their families, but they don't feel connected to their families. They're married, but they're not connected to their husbands. And then there are some parents that have no connection to their children. And what happens is this spirit wants to cause us to believe that we are disqualified from finding true, authentic relationships and friendships and long-lasting, intimate, mutually beneficial types of relationships. And usually this spirit operates so that once you join a ministry, once you become a part of community, that you will feel insignificant. And so the feelings of intense loneliness, psychological disconnection from people have caused so many people to abort their destiny. And they end up living with the spirit of an orphan. Paul experienced this in ministry when initially there was no one that believed in Paul. He was birthed out supernaturally, had an encounter with God. But when he went to join the church rejected him. So he understood the pain that goes with spiritual rejection or that goes with being a spiritual orphan. And so that means that you've been abandoned. You've been abandoned emotionally, ministerially, you know, and then a lot of times if you're an individual that is being used by God to defy the status quo or even start a new movement, the old movement is going to reject you. And a lot of times too, sometimes we're attempting to join ministries and fellowships that don't have our DNA. So you know if God is calling you into a kingdom ministry, you're beginning to use the kingdom vocabulary, but you're in a church that is maybe assigned to get people saved. And that's their assignment, but you're talking about something that is matured and a little bit more deep. You're going to suffer from rejection because you are pitching in with a group of people that don't have your DNA. So it's twofold here. And so one of the things that God did for Paul, he provided Timothy, he provided Mark, he provided Luke. These individuals became his spiritual children. And he had an opportunity to pour into them and also to heal from the rejection that he experienced when heaven birthed him out. Now, these individuals actually provided encouragement and refreshment for him during times of trial. And you can read about this in 2 Timothy chapter 4, verses 9 to 18. Now, there's a lot of issues that arise when you're abandoned. In our story, where the second stage was critical, that Tikto stage, the stage where you begin to bond, the stage of covenant, the scripture said that this child was just abandoned, and that there was no one to suckle it. There was no one to establish this covenant. And the Bible said that God came along and saw you laying in your own blood. You didn't have the ability to thrive. And God took that baby and cleaned it up and swaddled it and nursed it and dressed it in the finest of gold and jewelry. But because the spirit of an orphan had been penetrated into their spirit, when they matured, then they ran off into whoredom. And it was coming not because they didn't love God, but because of the initial abandonment. Yeah. They never matured through that Tikto stage. And so there's a lot of issues that arise that's there. And I know that this is hitting a chord for so many people today. Because once you suffer from abandonment, there's the inability to trust. So you can see now, if you read in our text, you can keep reading that where they should have been trusting the Lord, they didn't trust God, they trusted themselves, they end up in all kinds of relationships because the spirit was driving them. So they have the inability to trust, they learn how to manipulate, they walk around with shame. They have a fear of rejection. There's this loneliness. There's suspicion. Then there's the codependency, which they end up in codependent relationships. You know that relationship is going to take you nowhere, but you can't control yourself. So you end up in these codependent relationships where people are using you. You know you're being used, but you don't have enough strength to walk out of that relationship. And then you end up with addictions because you're trying to get rid of the emotional pain and you use substance and you use people. And then you end up with a maladaptive sets of behaviors that interfere with your ability to foster future healthy relationships and loving relationships. And then you go from one friendship to another. And even if people don't hurt you, you end up hurting them because you can't believe that someone just is loving you just for who you are. I have talked with individuals who have been adopted, but they still battle with the spirit of an orphan mindset. And their parents love them, but they just can't shake this spirit off. And this is happening even in church where, you know, you were abandoned in one church, rejected in another church. You go to another church and then you still can't shake that off because at a critical stage of your maturation, there was no covenant. There was no bonding that took place. And there is something that happens when a child bonds. The wiring, the emotional and psychological wiring becomes healthy. But if a child grows up with the spirit of an orphan, the wiring is not there. And so it affects all areas of their lives. And the reason why this is close home, very close to me, because I grew up with the spirit of an orphan. My father left my mother with 7 children and just walked out altogether and never came back. And so that means that where I should have been connected, Tikto, are you with me? Tikto with my father, it wasn't there. And so the wiring, you know, that should have occurred as a result of that is just not there. And some of you understand what I'm talking about. You know, it's not that you have psychological problems, but it's challenging because your level of trust in relationships is not there. Now, when I talk about trust, I'm not talking about you not trusting them. I'm talking about you not trusting you in their hands. Are you with me? Now, you know, I trust you, but I just don't trust you with me. Yes, yes. And so this spirit is a serious spirit. So within our communities and churches, we have many leaders and believers and children who are orphans, unable to connect with others, uncomfortable with building and thriving in a community. They are uncomfortable. But in spite of having both parents alive, living with them under the same roof, surrounded by people who genuinely love them, it's difficult for them to build community. You see, love requires that you become vulnerable. And a person that suffers from the spirit of an orphan will never be vulnerable. You know, you'll know some things about them, but you'll never know them. So when it comes to this stage, Tito stage, Tito is about building community, and building community hinges on two things. Number one, individual character and individual capacity. And so, you know, a part of this stage is to begin to build capacity so that you can live in a healthy community. So because people are plagued with the orphan spirits, they have to wrestle with the feeling of being alone, unwanted, awkward. You know, a lot of people that suffer with the spirit of an orphan, they feel awkward in relationships, or they feel awkward with people. And it's not like they're shy. They're just socially conscious. So the more people you add, the more self-conscious they become. And it's almost like no matter what they accomplish, no matter what God does for them, it's almost like they're afraid that someone is going to find out that they're an imposter. And so they work hard that, you know, everything is driven. If I do more, if I get more, if I dress more, if I wear designer clothes, people are going to like me. If I hang out at a certain place, if I talk a certain way, if I wear my hair a certain way, people are going to like me, and they're not going to find out that I'm unlovable. And they always feel as if somewhere they're a fake and someone is going to, you know, pull the covers off and expose them for being something that they are not. And this happens. This happens with successful individuals. This happens with wealthy individuals. This happens, can happen with anyone. Sometimes because of abuse and neglect. In our story, this child was neglected. Nobody even knew where the parents were. They were missing in action. And missing in action doesn't have to be physically missing in action. They could be missing in action emotionally, missing in action spiritually. You know, when you need that spiritual guidance, they're not there. When you need spiritual correction, and I'm not talking about abuse here. You know, when you need spiritual discipline, discipline is not the same thing as corporal punishment. Discipline is when someone sees your potential and they structure the relationship to pull the best out of you. And that's the most uncomfortable. You see, a person who has an orphan spirit, when it comes to someone structuring their relationship in such a way that they start the maturation process to pull the best out of you, to show you your potential, they're going to run. And if they don't run physically, they run emotionally. They shut down. Have you ever been with someone that just shuts down? You're having a conversation, or you're having an argument or a debate. Let's just put it, a healthy debate. And you're trying to point out, and all of a sudden they get defensive, you know, and they want to fight back. And all you said was, I think that you could do so much better. But what they heard is, you are so bad, you are worse, because of the spirit of an orphan, the spirit of an orphan. Now, that this Tito stage is a stage that the baby cannot remember, but it helps to form their core values, their belief system. It helps to structure their psychological reference point. And it's this stage where someone says, I love you. Someone says, I care for you. And remember, Tito, you've got to be weaned. So if you're talking about a woman bears herself to this baby, totally exposes, is totally vulnerable to the baby. And when it comes to healthy relationships, a part of healthy relationship is being vulnerable. But people get afraid when they're vulnerable because of this spirit. One of the things that I believe that in our generation, I believe the spirit of revival and renewal is going to be characterized by the spirit of adoption. If you look at the Old Testament prophecy, where Malachi had prophesied, this is Malachi chapter 4, verses 5 to 6, he said, behold, I will send you, you Elijah the prophet, before the coming of the great and dreadful day of the Lord, and he will turn the hearts of the fathers to the children, and the hearts of the children to their father. In other words, God is going to heal us of the spirit of an orphan. You are not going to feel like an orphan another day in your life. God is going to be releasing the spirit of adoption. There's a story that is a magnificent story. It's a story about Jephthah. And Hebrews chapter 11, I love this chapter of the Bible so much because it talks about men and women who did these amazing things and they became history makers in their generation. And one of the history makers that is talked about in Hebrews 11:32 was Jephthah, and his story is amazing. And so his father has this one night stand with this prostitute, and the prostitute has the child, and the father takes the child home and wants to connect. But his half siblings chased him out of the home when he matured and rejected him and said, you are going to have no part in the inheritance of our father. It's ours, not yours, for you are the son of another woman. And so this is in Judges chapter 11. So when that happens, enters the orphan spirit. And Jephthah is disheartened, he's rejected, he's wounded in his father's house. And there are so many people that are being wounded in our father's house. They are suffering from being rejected because they don't look like everybody else. They don't sound like everybody else. They don't act like everybody else. So they become spiritual outcasts. So what he did now, he rebels and he says, I'll show you. He was not only an outcast, but he was an outlaw. And he resided in this place called Tob. And the Bible said that there he banded together with worthless men. What happens when you have gifted people and talented people and anointed people, and then they end up and you look at them, how did they backslide? I believe a lot of times it's the spirit of an orphan that drives them out. And they're saying, well, if you think that that's who I am, in rebellion, this is what they do. So the Bible said that he bands with these questionable fellows, right? Because he questions himself. He suffers from an identity crisis. The spirit of an orphan strips you of your identity. You no longer know who you are. So because you're stripped, then you're looking to other people to define who you are. And that's the worst thing that you can do. Because hurting people hurt people. And you can only attract to yourself who you are, not who you want to be. And you've got to, until you deal with your shadow, though I walk through the valley of the shadow of death, I shall feel no evil. That shadow, it ain't a demon spirit. That shadow is coming from you. Whenever you stand in the presence of the light of God, a shadow is casted. Are you with me? The scripture said, nothing shall separate us from the love of God, which is in Christ Jesus. So if nothing can separate you from the love of God, which is in Christ Jesus, that means that the devil cannot be between you and Jesus. And if he's the light of the world, that means the blocking agent is not the devil, is you. You gotta stop shadow boxing. When you are taught to reject yourself, other people will be taught to reject you as well. David, remember Saul, his adopted father, rejects him and abuses him, and he runs. And the Bible says, I think this is 1 Samuel chapter 22, verse 2, that he joined himself with everyone who was distressed, everyone that was in debt, everyone that was discontent. How could a person that is anointed as a king join himself to individuals who are beneath him? That's because they were reflecting to him how he felt about himself. That means that in order for you to have the right people attracted to you, you've got to be healed from the spirit of an orphan. One day, the father came looking for him because they needed him. He was exceptional. He had exceptional leadership skill. And now the nation needed him. And when he shows up, you know, the first thing that he's going to deal with, and he's going to confront them, he says to them, this is Judges 11, verse 7. He says to them, did you not hate me, expel me from my father's house? Why have you come to me now when you are in distress? Remember, when Tito shows up, the manifestation of the sons of God, God removes the veil and takes you from a place of obscurity into a place of prominence. And Tito has to do that. There has to come a time where you have to make a decision as you mature in the things of the Lord. Do I want to go on to maximize my potential and to fulfill my purpose? Or do I want to just keep roaming around until it's too late? So the spirit of an orphan is canceled by the spirit of adoption. God has adopted you into the family of God. And this is spiritual, whereby you can cry out, Abba, Father. You don't have to walk around with the spirit of an orphan any longer. So what is this a spirit of an orphan, or what is spiritual? What does it mean to be a spiritual orphan? So a spiritual orphan is a person who feels alone, one who feels that they don't fit in, that they do not have a safe and secure place in a healthy, mutually beneficial relationship that affirms, that protects, that provides, and that expresses love to them. They feel as if they do not belong anywhere. They are driven by fear, anxiety, insecurity, and bitterness. Let's deal with the whole issue of bitterness, because Jephthah was bitter.

And there are so many believers that have been in relationships and they just don't know what to do with the hatred they feel towards someone or the resentment they feel. Very few of us have enough truth to admit that that's how we feel. How do we know when we're unforgiving and indifferent? When you hear of that person's name, is something happens on the inside of you. When they see you, something, when you see them, something happens on the inside of you. And there are so many people that have that feeling even towards their parents because they can't get over it. What their parents did, what their parents didn't do, with their siblings, what their siblings didn't do. And they carry it over into their spiritual walk. And if once you get to the point of bitterness, then you get into stress-related illness. There are some illnesses that can be cured by forgiveness. Arthritis. One of the causes of arthritis, the emotional cause, one of the emotional causes of arthritis is unforgiveness. You have to ask yourself, who do I hate? Who do I, am angry with? And I'm telling you, when it comes to forgiveness, it's not the easiest thing. It's not easy because there are some people that have hurt us so deeply that we don't even want to hear their names. We, you know, and you know, if something bad happens to them, we celebrate. That's God. God, you should not have done that to me. That's God and that's God's judgment. And so many people need to be delivered from this emotional state. They need to be delivered and embracing. You see, you can't move from where you are until you acknowledge where you are. You cannot be delivered from something until you acknowledge that you have something. You got to acknowledge it. And in acknowledging it, you're 80% there. You just got 20 more percent. Jephthah was an orphan. He was abandoned by his primary caregiver and his family. And at his rejection, he fled. He had to fend for himself, you know, and he had to have gone through those phases. It's likely he became emotionally unavailable. So he's just going through the motion. Why? Because if I can't trust my family and my caregivers, who am I going to trust? So he becomes self-centered, indifferent, and probably violent. So he hangs out with a gang. He starts his own gang. And he becomes violent. Why? Because he does not feel connected to anyone. Now, one of the things that is important is this, that God's kingdom is a family. And if this happened in your first family, it doesn't have to happen in your second family. If it happened in your first house, it doesn't have to happen in your second house. And the second house that we are talking about is the family of God and the house of God. You know, one of the things that Paul was able to say this about Timothy, Timothy connected with Paul, and Paul was able to say, Timothy, a true son in the faith. You know, he's connected to me and I know that he's my son. And Paul was able to say that though you have 10,000 instructors in Christ, you do not have many fathers. And so you can have a lot of people that instruct you, but you've got to be able to identify who's your spiritual father, who's your spiritual mother, who are they? And then don't jump, this week, this is your spiritual father. And then 5 weeks later, this is your spiritual father. And 10 years later, this is your spiritual father. Look, you only have one father. My father was a deadbeat father, but he was my father. Are you with me? I didn't have a second one or a third one or a fourth one. I wasn't confused. He might have been confused, but I wasn't confused. Are you with me? And so leadership may not always get it right. But at some point, and I'm not talking about leadership that abuses you. So I'm not talking about you staying in a relationship with a leader that abuses you. I'm not talking about that because you are grown adults. Are you with me? So when it comes to spiritual fathers, spiritual mothers, they must treat you as spiritual children, but not as a child. There's a difference. You're a grown woman. You're a grown man. Make some decisions. Okay. Now, we become orphaned when those who

who are caring for us abandon us. So it could be natural abandonment, it could be spiritual abandonment, you know, where they're indifferent with some, with a lot of people. You know, if they did good, the parent would pay attention to them. If they did bad, they were ignored. So they learned that I've got to do in order to be loved. And there are so many people that buy people's love. They buy them with gift, with time. You know, you pay for people's attention. And, you know, that's not a good place to be. So let's look at how some of the characteristics of a person that suffers from the spirit of an orphan. And you can analyze your own self. Number one, as children and adolescents and adults, they idolize others. Then they quickly devalue and reject them when they're disappointed. So usually they idolize a person, and then when they're disappointed, that person is a demon. They are angry with others. And they become so angry that they can't even see their own hurts and pains that they inflict on other people. Other people are always hurting them, but they can never see. They can never see how they're hurting other people. They are emotionally hypersensitive. You got to walk around. They wear their feelings on their sleeve. Their lives are emotional roller coasters. You know, if someone hurts them, they have a bad day. If someone doesn't hurt them, they're emotionally roller coasters. It's always tied to something that someone did. It's tied to the rain. It's tied to things that they can't control. Are you with me? Their emotions shift quickly. You know, like one minute they're happy, the next minute they're sad. It's almost like they're on both ends of the continuum in a five minute time. They become afraid to hope in others for fear of being disappointed. So they don't trust anybody's word. If someone makes a promise, they don't care. Often they don't trust their relationships. So they don't trust that their relationships are going to last. So they pick fights. They manipulate situations. They sabotage the closeness that they fear that will inevitably end. So they sabotage that, you know. And so with each new separation, they say, I can't trust anybody. They're going to assault people they grow close to, often verbally or physically. So, you know, a person that suffers from the spirit of an orphan, they're verbally abusive. They're just angry people. And then they're going to justify their actions. And their reason is because you made me mad. Or you make me sick. Or it's the way you looked at me. So they vacillate a lot. The people that suffer from the spirit of an orphan. Now, people for them are either good or bad. Those are bad people. Those are good people. And that's how they think, you know, and then they have these, they live in these psychological prisons so that they can escape from the responsibility of relationship. And forgiveness is a foreign word. I'll never, ever forgive you. I'll never forgive them for what they did. And they live in the realm of consistent persistence. These individuals are independent lone rangers. They're self-sufficient. You know, they'll help you, but they're not going to let you help them. I don't need anybody to help me. Wow. Nobody's going to say that they did anything for me. And they buy love. People that suffer from the spirit of orphan, they buy love. They buy people's love. They buy people's attention. There's a tendency to love loosely and to be emotionally available. So if you're ever in a relationship with them, they love loosely. They don't care if you go or if you stay. It's very loose. They live behind emotional and psychological walls. They have to be in control. These people have to be in control all the time. They shadow box a lot. You know, they blame their shadow on you. Wow. And you could be standing next to it. You could say, no, this is my shadow right here. No, that's your shadow. In other words, it's projection. They project. You know, you hate me? No, I wasn't thinking about you all day, I promise you.
I haven't put that much energy into hating you. Are you with me? So they project the hatred that they have on themselves. They project it onto you. They are easily manipulated. And they use manipulative tactics to get their way. Conversely, they can either be distant or they could be clingy. So if you ever fall in love with a person that suffers from the spirit of an orphan, they're either distant or they're clingy. They're very clingy. Stay with me. I don't want you to go. I got to go. If I don't go, I can't return. But they're really clingy. They're afraid to be alone. So at night, they sleep with their TV on. They sleep with the radio on. They got to have noise. They're on the phone talking to someone because they hate to feel alone. So something is always playing, music, TV, always going. People, they're afraid to sleep with the light off, so they sleep with the light on. And they walk around with a chip on their shoulders. And they always get communication cues wrong. They connect to others. And when they connect to others, it's very fragile. Can I give you a few more things? A person that suffers from being a spiritual orphan cannot recognize the love of the Father. So the love that God wants to give them and offering them, they cannot recognize it. They're afraid. And so they're going to be distant from father figures. And they would transfer that onto God. Spiritual orphans cannot accept what God has done for them. And neither can they accept what God has for them until they are healed. Because they have issues that are deep-seated. And it's the hidden source of pain within them. And until they're able to address it, they will not accept the love of God. As spiritual orphans, there is always the feeling as if you are an outsider. Even in worship, which requires intimacy with God, there's a tendency to remain in the outer court when it comes to God's presence. As a form of self-protection, your relationships are approached with a closed heart, so you don't have an open heart. You shut people out as soon as you meet them. Spiritual orphans are lone rangers. They usually have non-trusting attitude towards and find it difficult to submit to any form of authority, primarily because submission involves having an open heart, which involves trust, the removal of psychological walls. But because they have these walls, they cannot fully engage in a healthy relationship. So submission to them is the hardest thing. They're going to show up in the place, but they're not going to show up with their heart. They're going to keep their heart to themselves. Spiritual orphans have this independent spirit. As you mature in the things of the Lord, there's an interdependency. But when they are orphans, they manipulate the situation so that they can feel in control. And then if they are restricted or self-conscious, they're going to have passive-aggressive activities. So in the front of your face, they're going to be nice. But behind your back is a different story. So, you know, they have these two different personalities. Spiritual orphans are also masters of deception. They are chameleons. They're able to change to suit their surroundings and environment. They keep their distance from those who have authority or those who have the gift of discernment or those that are prophetic. They're going to stay away from those people because they don't want them to see their weakness, their handicaps, their tenderness, or even anything that is wrong with them because they're afraid of being exploited and misused. They will exploit, they will misuse, but they're not going to be exploited or misused. Spiritual orphans
orphans find comfort in titles. So their identity is found in a title and in material possessions. They are good with looking successful because they are into outside appearance. Meanwhile, they struggle to deal with the pain on the inside. They also have the tendency to anesthetize themselves through addiction, alcohol, drugs, food, entertainment, work, exercise, sex, and they always seek recognition, praise, you know, and from someone in authority or someone that they think is powerful. They self-promote by manipulating others, and when they manipulate others, they're going to point out what's bad with the others so that they can look good, so they can never satisfy. So even, say, for instance, if they're in a choir, they're going to say, oh, did you hear that she cracked on that note, you know? And the person could sing beautifully, but they're going to always find something wrong. If you wear a black suit and the black suit is a designer suit and everybody's saying it looks good, they're going to find the lint on the black suit. Spiritual orphans can easily become slaves to religion and can't see themselves as a son or a daughter of God. They will perform duties and tasks, but they cannot see the freedom that comes with their relationship with God. Usually people that suffer from the spirit of an orphan, they're very religious folk. It's either black or white. They're into legalism. They have dysfunctional relationship. And, you know, they miss the purpose of everything. And usually they don't make much progress. So 10 years from now, they might be in different relationships, but the relationships are still the same as the ones that they got rid of 10 years before. How do you get rid of the spirit of an orphan? You get delivered by the spirit of adoption. God said, I'm not going to leave you as an orphan. That means that you have to open yourself up to God. The scripture said, for as many as are led by the Spirit, these are the sons and the daughters of God. For you did not receive the spirit of bondage again to fear, but you received the spirit of adoption, by which we cry out, Abba, Father. The Spirit himself bearing witness with our spirit that we are the children of God. And if children, then heirs, heirs of God, joint heirs with Christ. If indeed we suffer with him, that we may also be glorified. It is all about God allowing you to be participant in his glory. He wants to transplant you from the spirit of an orphan and transplant you by the spirit of adoption, so that you can understand that other people may rejected you, they may have abandoned you, they may not have done anything to make you feel as if you were bond, that you were a part of a community. But in this stage of Tito, know that you are going to fight the spirit of an orphan, and know that God is going to deliver you because he has adopted you as his child. Hallelujah. Hallelujah. Israel Houghton sang this song, I know who I am. I'm yours and you are mine. I love that song. It's a song that speaks about being adopted. The second stage of spiritual maturation, the first stage is gestor, where you're incubated or something is incubated. The second stage is Tito. This is the stage of joining, of connecting. When God spoke to Sarah and said, Sarah, by next year, the spirit of bondage or the spirit of barrenness will be broken off of you. It took her a while to connect. Tito. Took her a while to connect with purpose and destiny, to connect with the word of God. But afterwards, she got it right. Amen. And the rest is history. Amen. You don't have to live with the spirit of an orphan. You can be delivered right now, yes, as you embrace the spirit of adoption. Yes. In Jesus' name, yes, amen. Yes.
Let me ask you a quick question. Because this is a message, a series designed so that you can locate yourself. You can only grow from where you are. You can't grow from where you're not. How many of you have suffered or are suffering from the spirit of an orphan? Yes. Either in your home, either growing up, and it translates. This is close to me and dear to me, because that's the spirit that I had to be delivered from. And it was instituted when my father abandoned all of his children. And it's interesting because I translated that to God, and God had to heal me. He had to show me that I'm your Abba Father. I'm a covenant-keeping God. And whatever I promise you, I'm going to bring it to pass. And God had to heal me of that so that I could trust him. I used to be indifferent. So if I get a prophetic word, I was indifferent. I just let it fall to the ground. Why? Because you couldn't trust my father's promise. So how could I trust God's promise? But this was not conscious. It was all unconscious. You see? So the spirit, I had to be delivered when I found out that I have my Heavenly Father. Now, this is very vitally important. If you're in ministry, if you're in ministry and you know that you've been rejected because of your call, it's imperative that you find your place at the foot of the cross to deal with the hurt and the bitterness, because you want to go on to the next stage of spiritual maturation. Because you are suffering and have suffered, you know the pain, you know the emotional pain, you know how hard it is to connect with people. You know what happens when someone argues with you and you shut down. You know what you do. You know manipulation. You know how you buy love. What the Lord was showing me, that many of you buy people's love and you buy people's attention. This is how you buy it. Whatever you think they want to hear, that's what you say. That's how you act. But on the inside, you want to break away. But it's too painful because you've been rejected and abandoned before. And it's too painful for you now. Are you getting this? Yes. You don't have to walk around in this stage spiritually. God can heal you. Yes. But first, you got to admit where you are. Yes. Who hurt you? Who do you resent? Who are you bitter against? What are you running from? Where did it start? Who abandoned you? Growing up in your home, growing up in your family, were you the black sheep of the family? All your other siblings were accepted, but you were the back seat. You're like a Jephthah. You're like a David. You don't fit in even in the workplace. What's going on with you? Your place of truth is your place of healing and deliverance. It is what it is. It ain't what it ain't. Jesus Christ, who was, who is to come. Who you're going to become is not who you are right now. Let's give God an opportunity. Let's bow our head and let's pray. Feel the feeling. Go there and let the tears come down. It's hard. Just talk to God. I don't want to feel this way anymore. I don't feel like I fit. I don't feel like I belong. I got to pay people. Play with my life, play with my peace for someone to love me. That's how I feel. But it's a spirit of abortion. And it's a spirit of an orphan. The enemy wants you to feel like an orphan. Like no one will ever love you for who you are. And so you go through the motions. Titles are important to you. Even in ministry. People have to call you prophetess. They can't call you by your first name. Why? Because it strips you. And you're angry and you're hurt. And nobody knows the pain that you feel. Nobody knows. Let the tears come down. Nobody knows what you've been through, what you had to struggle with. Nobody knows what you're struggling with right now. Nobody knows the verbal abuse, the physical abuse that you've been through. Nobody knows how you're trying to anesthetize the pain and what you do to it, to anesthetize it. But God knows.
Our Father, our God, as we bow our heads, you are our Heavenly Father. It's a concept that we struggle with. Our first fathers, our spiritual fathers, they're struggling too. But you are a God that is our Heavenly Father, and you have no struggles. So right where I am, I'm coming and I'm presenting this spirit to you. Heal me of it. Heal me right now. Deliver me. Yes, let the anointing break the yokes right now. And let me feel your love. Let me experience it without fear. Let it start right here. And Father, I know that you will heal every relationship and you will deliver me. Father, Tikto is about bonding, feeling a part of the community, that part of the family of God. You have accepted us in the beloved, and right now you embrace us. The wiring that we experience, Father, rewire us. Let us love you so deeply and love us so deeply that the wiring that we missed as children, rewire us as adults as we come as a little child. Bless us now, and thank you for healing us. In Jesus' name, amen. Did you get anything out of this? Is it beginning to make sense?

Here's what you need to do. You've got to first shave your head. You dress all in black. You've got to wear a white robe, eat only kosher foods. You've got to become a vegetarian. You face Jerusalem. You've got to face India when you pray. You pray only in Hebrew, and you grow a nice big beard. And if you do all of those outward cultural things, you'll discover the God of the universe. And I'm thinking, this is crazy that someone thinks that they can force their culture on God, and that God's going to be impressed by what you wear, what direction you face when you pray, what you eat, and all these sorts of things. It seemed to me that if there was a God out there who could be known, he should be able to be recognized no matter where I face, no matter how I'm dressed, because he's God. Growing up, we always understood that we had our Bible and the Gentiles had their Bible, the New Testament, and that they were two completely separate books. Because the only people I knew who were believers in Jesus were all people in our public school who were Italian Catholic, I imagined that Jesus was Italian. And so the understanding that he's actually Jewish was a shock. And then to hear that the New Testament was written by Jews, I couldn't believe it. My expectation was that the New Testament was like my grandparents had told me. It was a book on how to persecute the Jews, and it's something you should stay away from. Of course, when you're told you should stay away from something, curiosity gets the best of you, and you've got to see it. When I opened the New Testament, I was expecting to find a handbook on how to persecute the Jews. My grandparents had warned me that it was written by people who killed the Jews. That's what I was expecting to see, and yet when I'm opening it, I'm reading a story written by Jews about Jewish people. The New Testament was a fascinating book. And so as I opened this book in the library, I kind of looked around, made sure that none of my friends had seen me taking a Christian Bible off the shelf. And I opened it, here's the first sentence. It says, "This is the genealogy of Jesus the Messiah, the son of David, the son of Abraham." So three people are mentioned, and they're all Jewish. I was very shocked. And as I continue to read, I'm reading the story of a Jewish man who was born in a Jewish village, in a Jewish country, and one day walks into a synagogue and announces that he is the Messiah. The more I read the words of Jesus, the more I became attracted to him. It was as beautiful as anything I had ever read in any other part of the Bible. As I came to faith that Yeshua, that Jesus was the Messiah, it was clear that that was the most Jewish thing I could do. This is not the person who's a renegade to our people. This is the one who was promised in our Bible, the 53rd chapter of Isaiah. It is astonishing. If you would just read that chapter, just without the Bible being around it, you would say, oh, this is some Christian Bible. This is Jesus. When you realize, though, that it's in the middle of our Bible, our Jewish Bible. When I first came to faith, I dared not tell my father, because this is a time period in the 1970s when there were lots of gurus and cults, and he was very concerned about me getting involved in some crazy sect and going off someplace. So I waited for months, and when I finally told him, he was very skeptical. On his own, then, he started to read about Jesus as well. About a year and a half later, I told him that the fellow who wrote one of the books that he had read, that this fellow was giving a lecture in the city in New York, and he agreed to come out to hear that person. And one of the most amazing moments of my life was the speaker said, "Would everyone here who is a Jewish believer in Jesus, would you raise your hand?" And I raised my hand. My father also raised his hand. And I looked over and said, "Pop," he didn't say, "would all the Jews raise their hand?" He said, "would all the Jewish believers in Jesus raise their hand?" And my father looked over and he said, "Yes, I heard what he said." The decision to come to faith in Jesus as the Messiah was not something that was a momentary lark. It wasn't something that was a passing fad. And I could see changes in myself
that I knew were not from within myself. I had kind of tapped in to a truth for our Jewish people that was very powerful.

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1: In honor and recognition of the gift of fathers whom we celebrate on this morning, I would that you share with me what I believe is an appropriate reading for this occasion. It comes to us from the pen of King Solomon, who purportedly authors the book of Proverbs. And in the third chapter of Proverbs, you will find an often recited and beloved admonition from a father to a son. The third chapter of Proverbs, as we hear God speak to us today on this Father's Day. Once you found that in your Bible or your app, would you please stand that together we might reverence the reading of God's word from Proverbs chapter 3. I promise you there are a few verses in here that you know very well. The third chapter of the book of Proverbs in the New King James Version, verse number 1 begins, "My son, do not forget my law, but let your heart keep my commands. For length of days and long life and peace they will add to you. Let not mercy and truth forsake you, bind them around your neck. Write them on the tablet of your heart, and so find favor and high esteem in the sight of God and man. Trust in the Lord with all your heart, and lean not unto your own understanding. In all your ways acknowledge him, and he will direct your path. Do not be wise in your own eyes. Fear the Lord and depart from evil, and it will be health to your flesh and strength to your bones. Honor the Lord with your possessions, with the first fruits of your increase, so your barns will be filled with plenty and your vats will overflow with new wine. My son, do not despise the chastening of the Lord, nor detest his correction. For whom the Lord loves, he corrects, just as a father the son in whom he delights." Let's hang out in verses 5 and 6. Trust in the Lord with all your heart. Lean not into your own understanding. In all your ways acknowledge him, and he shall direct your path. Today I want to talk about a father's formula that never fails. You may be seated in the presence of God. As this school year began to wind down, I got word that my oldest son, Deuce, would have a final math exam, an exam covering the span of everything they've learned in the third grade. Deuce has been struggling with math most of the year, and so I thought it wise, as a father and a former engineer who was pretty good in math, that I would sit down and take some intense time tutoring him and preparing him to do well on his final math exam. I figured, how hard can it be to remember the principles of third grade math? I need not tell you that sitting down and beginning to tutor him, that Mary, I got frustrated within about 15, 20 minutes, and my patience got short, my temper got high, because it just seemed like we weren't making any progress. And Dean Leo, I found out it wasn't because Deuce couldn't learn math. It wasn't because I wasn't a former math nerd. It wasn't because third grade math was so hard. But I now understand why parents are frustrated with the term new math. These children do not learn math the same way we did. I had trouble getting him to learn that 4 times 8 is 32 because they look at relationships of numbers to understand why things are the way they are. No, 4 times 8 is 32 because that's what the chart said it was. And that's how we learned it, 12 by 12, and you memorized every number in that chart. You didn't have to understand it, it was what it was. And I became frustrated because realize they don't learn math through rote memorization the way we do. No, they've got formulas that they learn. in third grade. They don't do long division and multiplication the way we do, where you carry the number and add it in. Just know that they have partial products and the lattice method. Amen. If you don't have a young child in your house, you don't even know what that is. That's the way they learn math these days, with these formulas. And I learned, Mark, that the greatest thing I could do, rather than frustrate him by trying to get him to learn math the way I did, was that the greatest thing I could do was help him identify what type of problem he had, so he would know which formula he was supposed to use. He started to do better. As long as he could identify the problem and match it with the formula, he could come up with the answer. My brother, my sister, I come back and tell you, that may be new math, but that's an old way of getting through life. That if you can identify what problem you have and know what formula you ought to use, you can get yourself out of any jam, navigate through any situation, and come out clean through any storm you go through. The key to life is knowing how to identify your problem and figure out which formula you ought to apply so you can see yourself through. That's what Solomon is doing in the book of Proverbs. When you get to the book of Proverbs, you will find out that it really is a man, a father, sitting down, tutoring his son on some principles, some formulas that will help navigate him through the circumstances of life. Solomon, this king who had been granted the gift of wisdom from God, now sits down and realizes that his primary role and responsibility as a dad is to pass down the wisdom that God had given him. Come by to talk to daddies in the house today, that if you agree that the primary and responsibility and role of a mother is to love and to care and to nurture and to be compassionate and to kiss the boo-boos and to bandage up the scars, that the number one role and responsibility of a father is to pass down wisdom in order to help their child be successful through the challenges of life. That's what daddies ought to do. Sit down and give children some life lessons to help them deal with the issues that are going to come up in their world. To sit down with your daughters and let them know that a real man doesn't lay in bed all day and run the streets all night, but he's committed to his responsibility, puts a roof over his children's head, and does not expect a woman to provide for him. To tell her daughter how beautiful she is, so that when she comes of age, she can tell the difference between a real man and a jive turkey who's just running game on her, and she's not got her nose wide open by somebody who tells her she looks good. She knows that because daddy has told her that all the days of her life. To pass down wisdom to our young men, to sit them down at the table and tell them how to pull up their pants, put on a suit, tie a knot in that tie, shine their shoes, give somebody a firm handshake, look them in the eye when you talk to them and say yes ma'am and no sir. To teach our young boys how to be men, pass down wisdom. To give them the formulas of life that help see them through issues that are inevitably going to come up. That's what Solomon is doing, especially in this third chapter. In these opening 12 verses, you'll find that Solomon gives his son these parallels of commandment and blessings. He tells him, son, if you do this, this will be the reward. If you remember my words, the reward will be long life. If you allow mercy and truth to be the principles by which you live, you will find favor with God and with men. If you're not wise in your own eyes and you fear the Lord and shun evil, the reward will be a healthy and a long life. If you give of your first fruits to the Lord and learn how to sow into the kingdom, the reward will be that your life will be overflowing. And then in these two verses that are so well known to many of us, Solomon looks his son eyeball to eyeball and gives him a good formula that will never fail. Says to him, son, when days get dark, and they will. When times get rough, and they will. When friends get flaky, and they will. When money is not enough, when your education can't see you through, when you don't have enough folk on speed dial to deliver you,
2: Says, son, here's a formula I want you to hold deep within your heart that will guide you through every season of your life. Trust in the Lord with all your heart. Lean not unto your own understanding. In all your ways acknowledge him, and he shall direct your path. Paul, stop, rewind. Did you hear that? Trust in the Lord with all your heart. Lean not to your own understanding. In all your ways acknowledge him, and he will direct your path. Solomon says, son, here's a formula that I want you to learn. And Mark, I just want to think that Solomon may have been on his way to be Baptist because he gives three good ideas about what you ought to do when life gets rough on you. Watch this threefold message of Solomon. He says, trust in the Lord with all your heart. Can we pause right there? That's where you ought to begin life, learning to trust in the Lord. Put your confidence in God. Hang your hat of hope on the Lord. Have faith in God. Solomon says, well, if you want to make it through, son, you've got to learn to trust in God. Now, what he's really saying is, not only do I want you to trust in God, but I want you to learn to not trust in some things. Don't trust in friends, because friends will let you down. Don't trust in money, because money won't solve every issue. Don't trust in power, because the same jokers that voted you in can vote you out. Don't trust in education, because the old math will turn into the new math and you won't know what you're doing. And don't even trust in yourself. Now let me tell you why that's a real word. Because we live in a time when one of the greatest deceptions of the devil is to give us the perception of self-sufficiency. That if you just climb the right corporate ladder, if you just get the right degree on the wall, if you make the right associations, you can land in a place where you can handle everything on your own. That you can make it, you can deal with it, you can handle it, that you don't need nobody, you don't need anything, because you're the cat's meow, you're cool as ice and twice as nice, you a bad mamma jamma, you say jump and folks say how high, and you begun to believe that you can handle life on your own. And what Solomon wants his son to understand is, no matter how big and bad you become in life, life will push you to a place where everything and everyone you thought you count on will ultimately fail you. Can I drop that on you again at 8 o'clock? If you live long enough, you'll find out that your education don't matter. If you live long enough, you'll find out money can't buy you out of everything. If you live long enough, you'll find out that your last name doesn't give you any privileges. If you live long enough, you'll find out that you really aren't in control of anything in your world. If you live long enough, friends will leave you. Family will talk about you. Church folk will do you wrong. If you live long enough. Matter of fact, some people have been in that place already in life where things you thought you could stand on and count on have failed you. But here's what Solomon says. When you get to that point where there's nobody else you can count on, there's somebody you can call on. That when friends can't do it, family can't do it, money can't do it, education can't do it, here's what you ought to do. Be like the old saints. Fall on your knees, lift up your hands, and repeat after me. Father, I stretch my hand to thee. No other help I know. If thou withdraw thyself from me, whither shall I go? Is there anybody here that's ever been in a place where God was all you had? Can I give you some good news? If God is all you have, baby, you in good shape, because you can trust in the Lord. Hey! I can trust in God. Solomon says, son, I want you to put a college degree on your wall. I want you to start a family. I want you to live well. I want you to make enough to get your bills paid. But above all of that, I want you to learn to trust in God. Saints, what does it mean to trust in God? It's real simple. It means that when times get rough, and they will, when days get dark, and they will, when friends fail, and they will, to trust in the Lord means this, that there are some options I don't have to consider because I've got God on my side. Don't you miss that. I don't want you to just leave talking about I trust in the Lord. I want you to put it into play that when times get dark, when days get long, when friends fail you, there are some options you don't have to consider because your trust is in the Lord. I don't have to be criminally minded to get my bills paid because my God is able to supply all of my needs according to his riches in glory. I don't have to drink myself to sleep at night because the Lord is my light and my salvation, and he's working everything together for my good. I don't have to get revenge on anybody because I don't have to fret myself over evildoers, for they shall soon be cut down like the grass. I keep my head up, my hope alive, my belief is strong because God will work it out. Somebody say, I trust in God. If you trust in God, how dare you walk around with your head down? If you trust in God, how dare you be depressed and fearful? If you trust in God, how dare you sit up in church worrying and wondering about what's going to happen on tomorrow? If you trust in God, baby, give it over to God. Sit back, kick your feet up, throw your shoes off, lay your head down at night, and know that you've got a God who is able to do exceedingly and abundantly above all that you could ask or think, because he's that kind of God. I trust in the Lord. Ooh, but now get your notepads out. Because he says, and lean not to your own understanding. Tanya, I got to tell you, this one messed me up. Because most of my life, I've been taught something different than this. Most of us have been taught to trust our instincts. And Judy, it seems like Solomon is saying, don't trust your instincts. Now, for some of us, that's gotten us through life. Because you had some instincts about some folk and you was dead on. The word lean is the key word. It's this Hebrew word, sha'an. And if you look how it's used in 2 Kings 5 and 2 Kings 7, it literally refers to how a king will appoint an advisor who he does not question. That a king leans on someone whose wisdom is beyond question. He is totally dependent upon the one on whom he's leaning. And so what Solomon says is, son, don't lean on your own understanding. Don't be totally dependent upon your own instincts. Don't totally trust your own intuition. Don't be totally guided by your own emotions. Don't lean on your own opinions. Why? Here's where it's going to be tough. Your neighbor is about to get real quiet. Why? Because your understanding can sometimes be wrong. Come on. If your neighbor ain't clapping, I just pulled up in their driveway. He says, listen, sometimes your thoughts are off. Sometimes your perception is misguided and misinformed. Sometimes your instincts are incorrect. Sometimes your feelings are not based on fact.
1: Sometimes what she told you ain't true. And Solomon says, you've got to learn not to lean and be totally dependent upon your own understanding. Because, watch this, Michelle, if you do, you can become one of the most difficult people to deal with in life. There are two types of folk that I've dealt with, and I'm going to tell you that they're difficult to deal with because they didn't hang out in Proverbs 3, verse 5 long enough. Let me tell you the folk that are difficult to deal with. Number one, people who have no ability to question their own judgment. You know the folk I'm talking about. They always right. Everything they think is right. Their opinion can't be wrong. The world is wrong before they will admit that they are wrong. You know the kind of folk I'm talking about. Can't nobody tell them nothing. You can't prove nothing to them. Ain't no point even wasting your time trying to debate with them because they know what they know that they know what they know. And can't nobody tell them that they don't know what they know because they know they ain't got fact A, ain't got fact B. But because the thought went through their head, they have now convinced themselves that that is the reality. And you can't tell, you know anybody like that? They just know what they know that they know what they know. And you can't tell them that they don't know what they know because they can't question their own judgment. They are always right. Solomon said, listen, son, this is why I need you. If you're going to learn to live through life and be successful, he says, you got to learn to do, you got to learn to question your own judgment. Do I have all the facts? Am I seeing this correctly? Could my opinion be biased by my past hurt? Go on, preach, Pastor. Could I be the one who's wrong in this? I know you don't ask that. I know. It's always somebody else's fault. Yeah, uh-huh. Can I trust what she said? Because, you know, she don't always tell the truth. He said, learn to question your judgment because you can become a difficult person if you don't have the ability to question your own judgment. He says, but also if you don't learn how to not be totally dependent upon your own understanding, you become one of the second most difficult people to deal with. And those are people who have no pause button. Can I come on in your living room? Folk who move from emotion to action. Folk who move from feeling to doing. Folk who act on instinct more than intelligence. The minute they feel it, the minute they think it, the minute they believe it, they are acting on it because they have not learned to press pause. Can I give you a reality? Prison is filled with folk who didn't have a pause button. As if they learned to pause between what they felt and what they did, they would have had time to change their course of action. As a matter of fact, some of the worst stuff on your resume came because you hit sin rather than save. Come on. That was good. You did it when you should have taken time to think it over. And this is what Solomon says, son, learn to cool off a little bit. Don't move on everything you think. Don't jump out the window because of what you feel. Don't go off on everybody because of what you heard. You got to learn to move from instinct to discernment. Instinct is flesh. Discernment is spirit. Instinct is you. Discernment is God. Instinct is feeling. Discernment is wisdom. Instinct wants satisfaction. Discernment wants holiness. Instinct wants it now. Discernment says wait for due season. Instinct says handle it yourself. Discernment says let the Lord work it out. Instinct says get even with them. Discernment says let the Lord put his hands on it. You've got to learn how to press pause and pray about some things. Press pause and swim in God's word a little bit. Press pause and make an appointment with your pastor and find some godly counsel before you just run off on everything you think. And learn to lean not on your own understanding. Learn to trust the Lord with all your heart
2: And then watch the last piece of advice he gives them. And he says, in all your ways, acknowledge him. Somebody say, acknowledge him. That word acknowledge, Judy, as you know, is this Hebrew word yada. And it literally means to have an intimate knowledge that causes you to act differently. Acknowledge him. You know what that means? What Solomon's telling his son and telling us? Act like you know. Well, act like I know what? He said, son, act like you know three things. And he said, one, acknowledge him means that you reverence his reality. That you act like you know God is real. Yes. He says, son, the best thing I can give you is an acknowledgement of the reality of the omnipotent sovereign God. That no matter what you go through in life, no matter what some philosopher or theologian tells you, I need you to know that above the earth, in the heavenly realms, on the throne of sovereignty, sits an eternal God who was before there was a was and shall be when is ain't no more. You gotta know that God is real. I'll tell you why that's so important. Because we live in an agnostic, atheistic culture that wants to develop a generation that doubts the reality of God. Our children are taught to embrace fairy tale and fictional falsities and yet deny the reality of the omnipotent creator of the heavens and the earth. I know this is going to upset some folk, but I got the mic. I want to know, why come Santa isn't banned from school, but God is? I mean, I send my kids to school to learn the truth, and I want them to learn the truth of this, that above your problems, there is a God. Above your issues, there is a God. Above your enemies, there is a God. Above your situation, there is a God who sits on the throne and is in control of everything. I saw Dr. Olson come in. I thought I'd be scholarly today. I understand that we live in an era of theothanatology, which is the understanding that God is dead, that there are certain philosophers like Ludwig Feuerbach and Friedrich Nietzsche who have posited that the God is not real, that God is a figment of the human imagination where we project the highest ideals of humanity in order to compensate for our own depravity, that he is a God that we have created that we might have something to believe in when we face the fragility and the finite nature of our lives, that God is just something we made up because we cannot handle the realities of the rough world that we live in, that God is somehow something that is only for the unintelligent, but the enlightened mind can abandon the essence of an image of God because we've learned to be self-sufficient. I read all of that. And I know they got PhDs, and I know that they were in the biggest schools in the world, but I stand with an old sister who didn't have a PhD. Her name was Mahalia Jackson. And she said, there are some things I may not know. There are some places I cannot go. But I am sure of this one thing, that God is real, because I can feel him in my soul. Is there anybody here that knows that God is real? Hey! The old saints used to say,

0: God is real.
1: God. Says, acknowledge him. Know he's real. Then he said, when you acknowledge him, not only do you know he's real, but you know he's with you. Act like you know God is with you. That the Lord has promised, I will never leave you and I will never forsake you. When you go through the fire, I'll be right there. When you go through the waters, I'll be right there. When you go through the valley of the shadow of death, I'll be right there. If you make your bed in hell, I'll still stand by your side. We went to the awards ceremony at school the other day, and when I picked up Cooper, he said, Daddy, I almost got perfect attendance. I said, well, did anybody get it? He said, yeah, my friend Anton got it. I said, Cooper, do you know what perfect attendance means? And let me tell you what he said in his six-year-old self. He said, yeah, that means every time the teacher looked for him, he was there. Can I give you some six-year-old theology? That whenever you look for God, whenever you need God, whenever you call on God, whenever you want God, God's got perfect attendance, and God is always right there. The songwriter said, I've seen the lightning flash, and I've heard the thunder roll. I've felt sin's breakers dashing, trying to conquer my soul. But I heard the voice of Jesus telling me still to fight on. He promised never to leave me. Never to leave me alone. Somebody say, I know he's with me. Oh, God, I got to go. I got to go. It's Father's Day brunch. He said, listen. Trust in the Lord. All your heart. Lean not to your understanding. Acknowledge him by reverencing his reality, by knowing he's with you. And watch the third one. He says, and by knowing he's worthy to be praised. Say with me. He says, acknowledge him. To acknowledge it, it's almost like if a man wins an award and he goes to the microphone, if he's got good sense, he will acknowledge the ones that helped him get to where he is, because he knows he didn't get there by himself. And so here's what Solomon says. Son, in all your ways, in all your journeys, in all your mountains, in all your struggles, in every storm you come through, when you get on the other side of it, make sure you pause and acknowledge God. Make sure you acknowledge you didn't get there by yourself. Make sure you acknowledge that if it had not been for the Lord on your side, make sure you acknowledge that it was through his strength that you endured what you endured. Make sure you acknowledge that it was by his might that he brought you out. Make sure you acknowledge that he gave you manna when you didn't know where the next dollar would come from. Make sure you acknowledge that he gave you water when you didn't know where you would be fed. That the Lord made a way. Somebody say, I acknowledge him. Now, I'm done, but watch this. This is the deep part. Notice who's telling his son to do this. Solomon. The king, with all his wealth and all his power and all his achievements, he says, son, don't forget that God is worthy of our adoration. God is worthy of our thanksgiving. That God is worthy to be praised. I'm so glad that Solomon says this on Father's Day, because there is the misconception in the body of Christ among us who are verbal and vocal that somehow praise and thanksgiving belongs in the mouths of the sisters. That it's women who get up and shout. But there are some brothers today who have no shame acknowledging that it was the Lord that brought me through. I need to pause. Can I get some baritone praise? Can I get some tenor thank you? Can I get a brother who can look over his life and know that if it had not been for the Lord who was on my side? Is there any man in the house who knows God has brought me all the way, and I acknowledge him? Hey, hey. That's what I want to see. Some men who are not ashamed to acknowledge him. And it's what he says. Let's go on, open the doors of the church. He says, if you do that, if you trust in the Lord, if you don't lean on your understanding, if you acknowledge him, watch what he do. He will direct your path. To direct has twofold meaning. Not only will he guide you, not only will he give you instruction, not only will the Lord tell you what to do, but that word direct in Hebrew literally means to level. It's like if you walk by a painting that's not level, you straighten it up. Here's what Solomon says. Son, if you do everything I just taught you to do, the Lord will. He'll straighten out your path. No, no, you clap, but you're about to shout. He'll take the incline out. He'll take the hill and make it plain. So what should have taken you energy and years to get through, if you trust in the Lord, he'll make it smooth sailing. If you don't lean on your own understanding, he'll make it easy going. If you learn to acknowledge him, he'll take the hills out of life. He'll straighten out the path you're on, and he'll be certain that what takes others years, you get through in a moment of time. Here's the promise: that God makes life easier. That he directs us and he makes it easier. There's some witnesses. God in your life makes cancer easier. God in your life makes mama dying easier. God in your life makes that pink slip easier. Let him direct your path. So I give you this formula: trust in the Lord with all your heart, lean not to your own understanding, and in all your ways, acknowledge him.

0: to the very thing that didn't matter, which was the approval of man. If you would have came up to me 3 years ago and said, Nona, I think you're insecure, I would have said, of course I'm not. Like, look at all I have, look at all I've done. But at the start of the pandemic, God forced me to confront myself in a very interesting way. You know, I'm a speaker. I had a full calendar of engagements that year, like traveling internationally to speak. And of course, when the pandemic spun up, like events got canceled, they got postponed. And I remember one morning I went to log onto a video conference for work. But before I did that, I grabbed my cell phone. I went onto Instagram because I was like, let me just respond to comments real quick. And I caught a glimpse of my news feed before I went to my notifications. And there was a post from a friend of mine, and she was sharing the exciting news that she would be speaking at this like huge women's conference that normally met in person, but it went virtual. And I saw the post and I was like, oh, that's awesome. That's really cool. And I scrolled down a little more and there was another friend who was like, come join me at this conference. It's going to be amazing. You know, there's going to be thousands of women. You should register. And I saw it and I was just like, okay. And I scrolled down again and there was another friend and another friend and another friend. And it got to the point where I was like, why wasn't I invited? Right? Like I knew all the speakers. I knew the host. And I was like, why wasn't I invited to speak? It got so bad, y'all. I clicked on people's profiles. I was like, how many followers do y'all have? Wow. I clicked on their websites. I was like, where else are you speaking? Like, I started to do all of this comparison calculus. And I was like, you know, why wasn't I invited? Why was I overlooked? Why her, not me? And in the middle of all these why questions, I heard the Holy Spirit ask, Nona, why does it matter?
1: That's good.
0: And I was like, well, Lord, it matters because there's this huge event happening and I'm not speaking at it. And I heard the Holy Spirit say, so do you believe that you only have as much value as the speaking invitations you receive? And I was like, no, Lord, like I know your word says I'm fearfully and wonderfully made. I know that before I was formed in the womb, you knew me and you set me apart. And God said, Nona, your problem is not what you know in your head. Your problem is what you believe in your heart.
2: Right.
0: And because you do not believe what I have said about you, you are insecure. And that thing landed on me like a ton of bricks because I was like, Lord, I'm not insecure. Like, look at all I have. Look at all I've done. And God was like, Nona, insecurity is not a function of what you have. It's a derivative of what your identity is secured to. And if your identity is secured to an insecure foundation, which is anything that's subject to another person's approval or assessment of value, you will be insecure. And it was in that moment that I realized that everything I had meant nothing because I had secured my identity to the very thing that didn't matter, which was the approval of man. And I think many of us struggle with insecurity because we want so badly to be valued by man without realizing we were created with priceless value from the beginning. And I think that's why we struggle with it. And I mean, I'd love to hear if you've felt this, experienced this, because I mean, looking at us, people would probably say, of course they've never experienced that. Look at how beautiful they are. I mean, speaking to tens of thousands of people. And it's like, I think that is something that we all struggle with though.
1: Right. One thing that I love that you said was that you didn't know that you were insecure. And I totally resonate with that because being from a predominantly Asian American church with an Asian American mono-ethnic community, I remember, I mean, I wouldn't call myself a veteran, but I've been in ministry. I've been in ministry enough where I didn't think that I had a security problem. I didn't think I was insecure. So just like you, I remember when that started to change and I started to walk into the multi-ethnic sphere and realizing, wait, everybody has like social media following. I don't know we're supposed to work on that. I was raising children. I didn't know we're supposed to work on that, you know? And you don't know, right? You don't know unless you walk into these new territories and interact with different people. I feel like sometimes we go about being like, I don't struggle with that, therefore I don't need to care about that. But even for myself, I remember when things started to change and these things start to come out, all these thoughts start to come out, and I start to wonder, wait, am I supposed to be talking like that? Am I supposed to know those kind of people as well? Am I supposed to say, oh, I spoke at these kind of conferences as well? You know, and I didn't. I realized my security was placed on myself.
0: Yeah.
1: Yeah. Where, and that's what insecurity is. It's security placed on

0: the wrong thing, whereas genuine security is placed on God.
1: I think it's natural to secure your identity to the insecure foundation of man's approval because, look, we have eyes to see when people approve of someone else. Like, we can see when they're being celebrated. We can see when they're achieving the thing that maybe we desired for ourselves. But I think the way to get free from that compulsion to secure our identity to man's approval is to remember that it's fickle. It's never permanent. People's opinions of us shift like the current of the sea. The only thing that never changes is how God sees us. Because while we were yet in our sin, Christ died for us. Not when we won the award, not when we got the promotion, not when we lost the weight, but when we were at our worst, he felt we were worth dying for.
2: Growing up, my insecurity just dealt with lack. If someone has, then that means I could never.
3: Right.
2: Mm-hmm. You know, if someone got invited to something, that means they will never invite me. As if there's not going to be another conference.
3: Right.
2: There's only room for one. And I think the Lord just took me on a journey like, I'm the God of abundance.
3: Yeah. Mm-hmm.
2: I have more.
3: Yeah.
2: There are things that haven't even been created yet that I've designed you for. Like, will you trust me? And I think it's so you can say you defeat insecurity, but as you continue to grow, as you continue to do new things, you get to another level of insecurity. And it's like, I thought I beat this when I was 22 years old. Mm-mm. And it's like, what is going on? And I love those moments because then it's like, okay, I have a choice.
4: Right.
2: God, what is it that you're trying to show me about myself? It's because I don't think you have more for me, is it?
4: Right.
2: And then you go into this true confession, being honest with God, and then he continues to realize or show you the lies that you've believed, and then you do something with it.
3: You know, you both just jogged my memory about something, and I pulled out my digital Bible, y'all. In the book of 1 Samuel, so everybody knows, you know, about King Saul and David and, you know, the toxic relationship they had because of Saul's jealousy. But what's interesting is Saul's son, Jonathan, who doesn't get a whole lot of airtime.
2: No one talks about him.
3: But to me, he is the blueprint for how to get free from insecurity. Because in 1 Samuel chapter 13, toward the end, there's a situation where Israel and the Philistines, you know, they're always going at it. But it says that Israel had no weapons. The only people who had weapons going into this battle with the Philistines was Saul and Jonathan. They had a sword and a spear. That was it. Mm-hmm. What's interesting is Saul takes his sword and his spear, and he goes and he sits under a pomegranate tree with 600 soldiers. Jonathan took his sword and his spear and a young armor bearer.
5: Yeah.
3: And he heads toward a Philistine outpost by himself. And he makes this statement that I wanted to read. It says, Jonathan, this is 1 Samuel 14 and 6. Jonathan said to his young armor bearer, come, let's go over to the outpost of those uncircumcised men. Perhaps the Lord will act in our behalf. Nothing can hinder the Lord from saving, whether by many or by few.
5: That's it.
3: And he goes and he kills 2 dozen Philistines through the power of the Lord because he placed his full faith in who God is.
2: Yeah.
3: He placed his full faith in God's abundance.
5: Yeah. Yeah.
3: And he knew that God called them to go to battle, but he wasn't going to sit there and wait and be like, well, I don't have any soldiers, so I guess I can't win.
5: Right.
3: It was like, to your point of scarcity, Jonathan was like, no, I know who my God is.
5: Mm-hmm.
3: And I know that if God has called me, he's graced me for this. So whether y'all come or not, whether there's opportunities or not, whether you approve or not, I'm going to go and win this war on behalf of the Lord.
1: Confronting the lies that convince us we don't measure up, that convince us we're not good enough, it really requires first being willing to contend with what triggers our insecurity. When we experience that friend get engaged and we're single and we wonder what's wrong with us, taking a moment to ask, why do I feel like I'm not good enough because I'm not getting married? Or maybe when our friend gets promoted into the job that we wanted so bad for ourselves, we have to ask ourselves, why do I feel like I don't have value unless I have a specific job title? It's beginning to ask those questions that will allow us to confront the root of the lie that has made us believe that our value is contingent on what we do or what we have.

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1: Hallelujah, hallelujah, hallelujah. Bless your name, Jesus.

Father, you are the great physician who promised that you will place none of these diseases upon us. You are our healer. You are our deliverer. You are our waymaker. You are our miracle worker. You said in Isaiah 53 and 5, but you were wounded for our transgression, bruised for our iniquities. The chastisement of our peace was upon him, and with your stripe we are healed. Father, we decree and declare according to 3 John chapter 1, verse 2. Beloved, I wish above all things that thou mayest prosper and be in health, even as your soul prospers. Father, I know you want me to be healthy. I know you want me to be happy. I know you want me to be healed. I know you want me to prosper. I know you want me to succeed. I know you want me to walk in optimum health. I know that you want me to live without pain, without hurt, without stress. I know that you want me to live disease-free, sickness-free, stress-free. And therefore, I decree and declare, according to your word, I am healthy and physically fit. Sickness and disease are far from me. By your stripes, I am healed. I am healed from every physical, physiological, biochemical, bioelectrical malfunction, from emotional wounds, psychological illnesses, from physical discomfort, from sickness and disease. I speak Jeremiah 17, 14 to 15 over my life. Heal me, O Lord, and I shall be healed. Save me, and I shall be saved. For thou art my praise. Behold, they say unto me, where is the word of the Lord? Let it come nigh. You sent your word to heal us from all of our diseases. Your word is nigh unto me this day. According to Psalm 107, verse 20, I declare that I am healed by the word of the Lord. I speak to every part of my body, be healed. Spirit of infirmity, loose your hold over my life and the life of my loved ones. Let the fountains of infirmity, affliction, discomfort, and pain dry up now. 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I decree and declare that any and all physiological, biochemical, hormonal, neurological, organic, systemic, cellular, or

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I superimpose the law of the spirit of life in Christ.

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According to Psalm 118 verse 17, I shall not die but live to declare your works. And Lord, as I rely solely upon you, I declare, according to 3 John 1 and 2, that above all things, I am prosperous, I am healthy, and I therefore speak divine healing over

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According to Genesis chapter 1 verse

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Let there be a supernatural blood transfusion. Wash away the waste by the blood of the Lamb, which redeem me from the curse of death and sickness and disease. Give my doctors and nurses and medical attendants the patience, the wisdom, the insight to know how to handle me and successfully treat this condition. I pray for a medical breakthrough. I pray that you

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Demonic strongholds, I break satanic strongholds in the name of Jesus and decree that I am healed. Father, right now, I make this declaration over my life.

Vaginally, pulmonarily, endocrinologically, gynecologically, psychologically, systemically, molecularly, cellularly, skeletally, anatomically, muscularly, hormonally, genetically, epidermically, nutritionally, corporally, commercially, relationally.

socially, financially, parentally, spiritually, organizationally, politically, interpersonally, personally, and behaviorally, I decree I am blessed. Father, right now, in

That thing that you're struggling with, just tell it to take over. That sin that you're struggling with, tell him to take over. You tried all the measures that you can, and you're still struggling.

Thank the Lord. Amen. God is good. Hallelujah. Hallelujah. And Obadiah, verse number 17. I'm not going to preach. I'm just going to lead you through some prayers and begin to pray for you and release deliverance. We've already had a time of praise and worship. And then the word, of course, also breaks the power of demons and devils. Demons hate worship. They hate the word. They hate the presence of God. Obadiah, verse 17, says, "But upon Mount Zion shall be deliverance, and there shall be holiness, and the house of Jacob shall possess their possessions." And then in verse 21, the last verse of the book, it says, "And saviors," or deliverers, "shall come up on Mount Zion to judge the Mount of Esau, and the kingdom shall be the Lord's." We're doing a lot of teaching on Zion, and one of the characteristics of Zion is deliverance. Verse 17, it says, "Upon Mount Zion shall be deliverance." And then, of course, in verse 21, it says that saviors or deliverers shall come up on Mount Zion. So Zion is not only a place of deliverance, it is also a place of deliverers. God wants every believer to receive deliverance and also to be a deliverer. And then in verse 21, it ties in Mount Zion to the kingdom. It says the kingdom shall be the Lord's. So Zion is also a place of the kingdom, a place of authority, a place of power, a place of deliverance, and a place of deliverers. Many of you have gone through mass deliverance before. I don't think we've ever done it on a Sunday, but we're going to do it this Sunday because I wanted everyone to get a chance to get prayer. And before we do, there's some things we need to pray about. Demons will hold on to anything in your life that they can to remain. And we need to make sure that everything that the enemy would hold on to is eliminated. And we need to be able to say like Jesus, that the prince of this world comes and has nothing in me. No ground to attack, no ground to hold on to. One of the major things that I deal with in praying for people who need deliverance is that first and foremost, you must want to be delivered. You must have a desire to be delivered. You must exercise your will against the enemy. There's nothing the devil can do once you decide and you repent and decide you want to be set free. No matter how difficult your life has been, if you will make a decision now that not only will I be delivered, but deliverance will be a part of my lifestyle. Deliverance is not a one-time event. It's a part of your lifestyle. That whenever you need to be set free from something, you're willing to allow the Lord to take it away from you. And so today we're going to pray for a lot of different things and believe God for deliverance. But first, I need you to agree with me that you will receive deliverance today. And if you're not saved, if you're here today and you're backslidden or you're away from God, the first thing you need to do is you need to repent. The word repent simply means to change the way you think and to turn your life around. Make a decision. Repent and believe the gospel. The gospel is the power of God unto salvation, unto deliverance. The gospel is the good news that Jesus Christ has come. He has died. He was raised again from the dead. He rose again. He ascended. He sits on the right hand of God the Father. And that through his death and resurrection, your sins can be forgiven. And all the powers of hell can be broken off of your life. One of the major things that demons hold on to is sin. If you have sin in your life, demons will be with that sin. And so let's pray this prayer together. I want you to just bow your head and you can close your Bibles and just get ready to say these prayers with me. I'm going to share some things about unforgiveness and breaking curses. But first, we're going to deal with any sin that may be in your life. Repeat after me. Say, "Heavenly Father, I believe that Jesus Christ came and died. I believe that he became sin for me. I believe he took my sins
upon himself on the cross. And because of his blood, my sins are forgiven. I claim the blood of Jesus for cleansing from my sins and all my iniquities. Thank you, Lord, for forgiving me. I repent of anything, any way of thinking, any lifestyle that is contrary to the Word of God. I turn away from it. And I ask you, Heavenly Father, to forgive me for any sin that I've committed, knowingly or unknowingly. I repent. I ask for forgiveness, and I receive cleansing today in Jesus' name. Amen. Now, I want any woman that has had an abortion, I want you to pray this with me. And I want you to do it. We're going to do it in a way that no one has to know that you've ever done this. So let's all pray this together, even if you've never been involved in one. Say this. Say, Heavenly Father, I join my brothers and sisters in repentance for all abortion, any murder that we have committed against unborn children. In the name of Jesus, Lord, forgive our society and forgive us if we have shed innocent blood. I break the curse of murder, the curse of the vagabond, curses of guilt, shame, and condemnation. In the name of Jesus, I rebuke any spirit of death that would follow my life because of an abortion. In the name of Jesus, I renounce these spirits and I command them to leave me in Jesus' name. Now say this with me. Say, Heavenly Father, you said in your word, whosoever shall call upon the name of the Lord, it shall be delivered. I call upon the name of Jesus. I believe that Jesus died on the cross for my sins. I believe that he was buried, and on the third day he rose again. I believe he ascended into heaven and sits on the right hand of God. I believe he is coming again. I confess Jesus as my Lord and Savior. I believe that Jesus is my deliverer. In the name of Jesus, I call upon you, Lord, to deliver me and set me free from any spirit in my life that is operating that is against your will. I break all ungodly soul ties that I have with any person that I've sinned with or been involved with that is not serving you. In the name of Jesus, I loose myself from every assignment of hell, every spirit of darkness. And in the name of Jesus, I tell the enemy, I belong to Jesus. You cannot stay in my life. I remind you that you are defeated. You have been spoiled. Your power has been broken. And through the Holy Ghost, I believe that today I will receive deliverance for my life. I command every hidden spirit that would hide in my life, you must be exposed. You cannot stay. I do not want you. I want to be free. I want to live holy. I want to live clean. I am saved. I am a child of God. You have no right to operate in my body, in my mind, in my soul, and in the area of my life. I renounce you. You cannot stay against my will, but you must leave. In the name of Jesus, I believe today that deliverance is the children's bread. I am a child of God. Deliverance belongs to me. I have a right to it. And by faith, I receive it today in Jesus' name. Amen. How many believe God today? Amen.

Have you walked off track? Have you ran in the right direction but maybe fallen into a pit of depression? Don't worry. God will outstretch His hand as He's doing right now. He will be with you and He won't let you stay there for a moment longer than He will allow. He knows how much your heart can bear. He's with you, and maybe we won't get all the answers until heaven. But the answer is to all our questions, Jesus is Lord and He's faithful. Jesus' blood will never fail you. Hallelujah. Today, if you admit that you have not made your life right with Jesus Christ, today is the day where you pick up the call and you get ready to run, to first stand strong in knowing that you're beautiful, you're God's child, He loves you, He'll be with you, His grace is sufficient, that all things come together for the good for those who love Him, who've been called according to His purpose. You are called, and you today, I hope, will answer. Answer the call, not because that you think you can take the call or endure the race on your own. That's why we give God all the glory. His grace to hear the call and His grace and mercy to run the race. Lord, we thank You for Your amazing grace. We thank You, Lord, that You are God. And You know the things that we carry and we're burdened with. And we pray in Jesus' name, You would comfort us and heal us, complete us. Lord, we pray for physical miracles all across this place, but Lord, more than a physical miracle, pray, Lord God, that our soul would be restored in Your hands and that we'd be carried until eternity. God, we just give You praise for Your word and Your faithfulness right now. God, may You touch the believers, the ones who already have a relationship with You. And if there'd be anyone who feels tired and weary, comfort them, carry them, refresh them. Give them the sight of what You see for the day. The calls You want them to make. The hugs You want them to give. The people You want us to forgive. Help us to be the light in Your love. Lord, for anyone who doesn't know You yet, we ask God that today would be the day of salvation. Today would be the day that everything changes. Pray, Lord God, that if there be anyone who wants God to change, who wants You to change their life, that they'd call out to You today. Would you repeat this prayer after me? Say, dear Lord Jesus, come into my heart. Forgive me of my sin. I'm so sorry for that. Thank You, Jesus, for dying on the cross and raising Yourself from the grave. Thank You, God, that You promise that as I believe in You, I will also be raised. Lord, heal my heart. Change me. Fill me with Your Holy Spirit, Your peace, Your comfort, and Your joy. I want to know You more each and every day. In Jesus' name I pray. Amen.

Psalm 145:13-19. The Lord is faithful in all his words and kind in all his works. The Lord upholds all who are falling and raises up all who are bowed down. The eyes of all look to you, and you give them their food in due season. You open your hand, you satisfy the desire of every living thing. The Lord is righteous in all his ways and kind in all his works. The Lord is near to all who call on him, to all who call on him in truth. He fulfills the desire of those who fear him. He also hears their cry and saves them. First Corinthians 10:13. No temptation has overtaken you that is not common to man. God is faithful, and he will not let you be tempted beyond your ability. But with the temptation, he will also provide the way of escape, that you may be able to endure it. Second Peter 3:8-9. But do not overlook this one fact, beloved, that with the Lord one day is as 1,000 years, and 1,000 years as one day. The Lord is not slow to fulfill his promise, as some count slowness, but is patient toward you, not wishing that any should perish, but that all should reach repentance. Matthew 28:18-20. And Jesus came and said to them, "All authority in heaven and on earth has been given to me. Go therefore and make disciples of all nations, baptizing them in the name of the Father and of the Son and of the Holy Spirit, teaching them to observe all that I have commanded you. And behold, I am with you always, to the end of the age." Mark 16:15-18. And he said to them, "Go into all the world and proclaim the gospel to the whole creation. Whoever believes and is baptized will be saved. But whoever does not believe will be condemned. And these signs will accompany those who believe. In my name they will cast out demons, they will speak in new tongues, they will pick up serpents with their hands, and if they drink any deadly poison, it will not hurt them. They will lay their hands on the sick, and they will recover." Second Timothy 4:8. "Henceforth there is laid up for me the crown of righteousness, which the Lord, the righteous judge, will award me on that day. And not only to me, but also to all who have loved his appearing." First Corinthians 6:14. "And God raised the Lord, and will also raise us up by his power." Second Corinthians 4:14. "He who raised the Lord Jesus will raise us also with Jesus and bring us with you into his presence." James 1:12. "Blessed is the man who remains steadfast under trial, for when he has stood the test, he will receive the crown of life, which God has promised to those who love him." 1 Peter 4:1-2. "Since therefore Christ suffered in the flesh, arm yourselves with the same way of thinking. For whoever has suffered in the flesh has ceased from sin, so as to live for the rest of the time in the flesh
no longer for human passions, but for the will of God. First John 3, 1 through 3. See what kind of love the Father has given to us, that we should be called children of God. And so we are. The reason why the world does not know us is that it did not know Him. Beloved, we are God's children now, and what we will be has not yet appeared. But we know that when He appears, we shall be like Him, because we shall see Him as He is. And everyone who thus hopes in Him purifies himself as He is pure. Colossians chapter 3, 1 through 4. If then you have been raised with Christ, seek the things that are above, where Christ is, seated at the right hand of God. Set your minds on things that are above, not on things that are on earth. For you have died, and your life is hidden with Christ in God. When Christ, who is your life, appears, then you also will appear with Him in glory. 2 Peter 3, 13. But according to His promise, we are waiting for new heavens and a new earth in which righteousness dwells. John chapter 10, 9 through 11. I am the door. If anyone enters by me, he will be saved and will go in and out and find pasture. The thief comes only to steal and kill and destroy. I came that they may have life and have it abundantly. I am the good shepherd. The good shepherd lays down his life for the sheep. Romans chapter 6, 22 through 23. But now that you have been set free from sin and have become slaves of God, the fruit you get leads to sanctification, and its end, eternal life. For the wages of sin is death, but the free gift of God is eternal life in Christ Jesus our Lord. Numbers 23:19. God is not man that he should lie, or a son of man that he should change his mind. Has he said, and will he not do it? Or has he spoken, and will he not fulfill it? Psalm 121. I lift up my eyes to the hills. From where does my help come? My help comes from the Lord, who made heaven and earth. He will not let your foot be moved. He who keeps you will not slumber. Behold, he who keeps Israel will neither slumber nor sleep. The Lord is your keeper. The Lord is your shade on your right hand. The sun shall not strike you by day, nor the moon by night. The Lord will keep you from all evil. He will keep your life. The Lord will keep your going out and your coming in from this time forth and forevermore. Psalm 1, 1 through 3. Blessed is the man who walks not in the counsel of the wicked, nor stands in the way of sinners, nor sits in the seat of scoffers. But his delight is in the law of the Lord, and on his law he meditates day and night. He is like a tree planted by streams of water that yields its fruit in its season, and its leaf does not wither. In all that he does, he prospers.

Romans chapter 1, 16 through 17. For I am not ashamed of the gospel, for it is the power of God for salvation to everyone who believes, to the Jew first and also to the Greek. For in it the righteousness of God is revealed from faith for faith. As it is written, the righteous shall live by faith. Second Corinthians chapter 1, 3 through 5. Blessed be the God and Father of our Lord Jesus Christ, the Father of mercies and God of all comfort, who comforts us in all our affliction, so that we may be able to comfort those who are in any affliction with the comfort with which we ourselves are comforted by God. For as we share abundantly in Christ's sufferings, so through Christ we share abundantly in comfort too. Second Corinthians chapter 5, verse 17. Therefore, if anyone is in Christ, he is a new creation. The old has passed away. Behold, the new has come. John chapter 10, 27 through 30. My sheep hear my voice, and I know them, and they follow me. I give them eternal life, and they will never perish, and no one will snatch them out of my hand. My Father, who has given them to me, is greater than all, and no one is able to snatch them out of the Father's hand. I and the Father are one. Acts chapter 1, 7 through 8. It is not for you to know times or seasons that the Father has fixed by his own authority. But you will receive power when the Holy Spirit comes upon you, and you will be my witnesses in Jerusalem and in all Judea and Samaria and to the end of the earth. 2 Corinthians chapter 1, 20 through 22. For all the promises of God find their yes in him. That is why it is through him that we utter our amen to God for his glory. And it is God who establishes us with you in Christ, and has anointed us, and who has also put his seal on us, and given us his Spirit in our hearts as a guarantee. Acts chapter 2, 38 through 39. And Peter said to them, repent and be baptized, every one of you, in the name of Jesus Christ, for the forgiveness of your sins, and you will receive the gift of the Holy Spirit. For the promise is for you and for your children, and for all who are far off, everyone whom the Lord our God calls to himself. Deuteronomy 26, 17 through 19. You have declared today that the Lord is your God, and that you will walk in his ways, and keep his statutes and his commandments and his rules, and will obey his voice. And the Lord has declared today that you are a people for his treasured possession, as he has promised you, and that you are to keep all his commandments, and that he will set you in praise and in fame and in honor high above all nations that he has made, and that you shall be a people holy to the Lord your God, as he promised. Hebrews chapter 10, 19 through 23. Therefore, brothers,
Since we have confidence to enter the holy places by the blood of Jesus, by the new and living way that he opened for us through the curtain, that is through his flesh, and since we have a great priest over the house of God, let us draw near with a true heart in full assurance of faith, with our hearts sprinkled clean from an evil conscience and our bodies washed with pure water. Let us hold fast the confession of our hope without wavering, for he who promised is faithful. Exodus 14:13-14. And Moses said to the people, "Fear not, stand firm, and see the salvation of the Lord, which he will work for you today. For the Egyptians whom you see today, you shall never see again. The Lord will fight for you, and you have only to be silent." Isaiah 43:1-3. "But now, thus says the Lord, he who created you, O Jacob, he who formed you, O Israel, fear not, for I have redeemed you. I have called you by name. You are mine. When you pass through the waters, I will be with you, and through the rivers, they shall not overwhelm you. When you walk through fire, you shall not be burned, and the flame shall not consume you. For I am the Lord your God, the Holy One of Israel, your Savior." Isaiah 54:10. "For the mountains may depart, and the hills be removed, but my steadfast love shall not depart from you, and my covenant of peace shall not be removed, says the Lord, who has compassion on you." Isaiah 54:13-14. "All your children shall be taught by the Lord, and great shall be the peace of your children. In righteousness you shall be established. You shall be far from oppression, for you shall not fear, and from terror, for it shall not come near you. And great shall be the peace of your children. In righteousness you shall be established. You shall be far from oppression, for you shall not fear, and from terror, for it shall not come near you." Isaiah 54:13-14. "No weapon that is fashioned against you shall succeed, and you shall refute every tongue that rises against you in judgment. This is the heritage of the servants of the Lord, and their vindication from me, declares the Lord." Isaiah 58:6-12. "Is not this the fast that I choose? To loose the bonds of wickedness, to undo the straps of the yoke, to let the oppressed go free, and to break every yoke? Is it not to share your bread with the hungry and bring the homeless poor into your house? When you see the naked, to cover him, and not to hide yourself from your own flesh? Then shall your light break forth like the dawn, and your healing shall spring up speedily. Your righteousness shall go before you. The glory of the Lord shall be your rear guard. Then you shall call, and the Lord will answer. You shall cry, and he will say, 'Here I am.' If you take away the yoke from your midst,
the pointing of the finger and speaking wickedness. If you pour yourself out for the hungry and satisfy the desire of the afflicted, then shall your light rise in the darkness, and your gloom be as the noonday. And the Lord will guide you continually and satisfy your desire in scorched places and make your bones strong. And you shall be like a watered garden, like a spring of water whose waters do not fail. And your ancient ruins shall be rebuilt. You shall raise up the foundations of many generations. You shall be called the repairer of the breach, the restorer of streets to dwell in. James 1, 2 through 5. Count it all joy, my brothers, when you meet trials of various kinds. For you know that the testing of your faith produces steadfastness. And let steadfastness have its full effect, that you may be perfect and complete, lacking in nothing. If any of you lacks wisdom, let him ask God, who gives generously to all without reproach, and it will be given him. James chapter 4, 7 through 8 and verse 10. Submit yourselves therefore to God. Resist the devil and he will flee from you. Draw near to God and he will draw near to you. Humble yourselves before the Lord and he will exalt you. First John chapter 1, verse 9. If we confess our sins, he is faithful and just to forgive us our sins and to cleanse us from all unrighteousness. 2 Chronicles chapter 7, 14 through 16. If my people who are called by my name humble themselves and pray and seek my face and turn from their wicked ways, then I will hear from heaven and will forgive their sin and heal their land. Now my eyes will be open and my ears attentive to the prayer that is made in this place. For now I have chosen and consecrated this house that my name may be there forever. My eyes and my heart will be there for all time. Deuteronomy chapter 31, 6 through 8. Be strong and courageous. Do not fear or be in dread of them, for it is the Lord your God who goes with you. He will not leave you or forsake you. Then Moses summoned Joshua and said to him in the sight of all Israel, be strong and courageous. For you shall go with this people into the land that the Lord has sworn to their fathers to give them, and you shall put them in possession of it. It is the Lord who goes before you. He will be with you. He will not leave you or forsake you. Do not fear or be dismayed. Jeremiah 29, 11 through 14. For I know the plans I have for you, declares the Lord. Plans for welfare and not for evil, to give you a future and a hope. Then you will call upon me and come and pray to me, and I will hear you. You will seek me and find me, when you seek me with all your heart. I will be found by you, declares the Lord. John chapter 3, 16 through 17.
For God so loved the world that he gave his only Son, that whoever believes in him should not perish, but have eternal life. For God did not send his Son into the world to condemn the world, but in order that the world might be saved through him. John chapter 8, 34 through 36. Jesus answered them, "Truly, truly, I say to you, everyone who practices sin is a slave to sin. The slave does not remain in the house forever. The Son remains forever. So if the Son sets you free, you will be free indeed." Malachi chapter 3, 10 through 12. "Bring the full tithe into the storehouse, that there may be food in my house, and thereby put me to the test, says the Lord of hosts, if I will not open the windows of heaven for you and pour down for you a blessing until there is no more need. I will rebuke the devourer for you, so that it will not destroy the fruits of your soil, and your vine in the field shall not fail to bear, says the Lord of hosts. Then all nations will call you blessed, for you will be a land of delight, says the Lord of hosts." Mark chapter 11, 22 through 26. And Jesus answered them, "Have faith in God. Truly I say to you, whoever says to this mountain, 'Be taken up and thrown into the sea,' and does not doubt in his heart, but believes that what he says will come to pass, it will be done for him. Therefore I tell you, whatever you ask in prayer, believe that you have received it, and it will be yours. And whenever you stand praying, forgive if you have anything against anyone, so that your Father also who is in heaven may forgive you your trespasses." Joshua chapter 1, 6 through 9. "Be strong and courageous, for you shall cause this people to inherit the land that I swore to their fathers to give them. Only be strong and very courageous, being careful to do according to all the law that Moses, my servant, commanded you. Do not turn from it to the right hand or to the left, that you may have good success wherever you go. This book of the law shall not depart from your mouth, but you shall meditate on it day and night, so that you may be careful to do according to all that is written in it. For then you will make your way prosperous, and then you will have good success. Have I not commanded you? Be strong and courageous. Do not be frightened, and do not be dismayed, for the Lord your God is with you wherever you go." Philippians chapter 4, 19 through 20. "And my God will supply every need of yours according to his riches and glory in Christ Jesus. To our God and Father be glory forever and ever. Amen." Psalm chapter 37, 3 through 11. "Trust in the Lord and do good. Dwell in the land
and befriend faithfulness. Delight yourself in the Lord, and He will give you the desires of your heart. Commit your way to the Lord. Trust in Him, and He will act. He will bring forth your righteousness as the light, and your justice as the noonday. Be still before the Lord, and wait patiently for Him. Fret not yourself over the one who prospers in his way, over the man who carries out evil devices. Refrain from anger and forsake wrath. Fret not yourself. It tends only to evil. For the evildoers shall be cut off, but those who wait for the Lord shall inherit the land. In just a little while, the wicked will be no more. Though you look carefully at his place, he will not be there. But the meek shall inherit the land and delight themselves in abundant peace. Psalm chapter 50, 14 through 15. Offer to God a sacrifice of thanksgiving, and perform your vows to the Most High, and call upon me in the day of trouble. I will deliver you, and you shall glorify me.

Revelation chapter 2, 5 through 7. Remember therefore from where you have fallen. Repent and do the works you did at first. If not, I will come to you and remove your lampstand from its place, unless you repent. Yet this you have. You hate the works of the Nicolaitans, which I also hate. He who has an ear, let him hear what the Spirit says to the churches. To the one who conquers, I will grant to eat of the tree of life, which is in the paradise of God. Revelation chapter 2, 10 through 11. Be faithful unto death, and I will give you the crown of life. He who has an ear, let him hear what the Spirit says to the churches. The one who conquers will not be hurt by the second death. Revelation chapter 2, verse 17. He who has an ear, let him hear what the Spirit says to the churches. To the one who conquers, I will give some of the hidden manna, and I will give him a white stone with a new name written on the stone that no one knows except the one who receives it. Revelation chapter 2, 26 through 29. The one who conquers and who keeps my works until the end, to him I will give authority over the nations, and he will rule them with a rod of iron, as when earthen pots are broken in pieces, even as I myself have received authority from my Father, and I will give him the morning star. He who has an ear, let him hear what the Spirit says to the churches. Revelation chapter 3, verse 5. The one who conquers will be clothed thus in white garments, and I will never blot out his name from the book of life. I will confess his name before my Father and before his angels. He who has an ear, let him hear what the Spirit says to the churches. Revelation chapter 3, 10 through 13. Because you have kept my word about patient endurance, I will keep you from the hour of trial that is coming on the whole world, to try those who dwell on the earth. I am coming soon. Hold fast what you have, so that no one may seize your crown. The one who conquers, I will make him a pillar in the temple of my God. Never shall he go out of it. And I will write on him the name of my God and the name of the city of my God, the New Jerusalem, which comes down from my God out of heaven, and my own new name. He who has an ear, let him hear what the Spirit says to the churches. Revelation chapter 3, 20 through 22. Behold, I stand at the door and knock. If anyone hears my voice and opens the door, I will come in to him and eat with him, and he with me. The one who conquers, I will grant him to sit with me on my throne, as I also conquered and sat down with my Father on his throne. He who has an ear, let him hear what the Spirit says to the churches. First Peter chapter 3, 10 through 12.
Whoever desires to love life and see good days, let him keep his tongue from evil and his lips from speaking deceit. Let him turn away from evil and do good. Let him seek peace and pursue it. For the eyes of the Lord are on the righteous, and his ears are open to their prayer. But the face of the Lord is against those who do evil. Philippians chapter 4, 4 through 9. Rejoice in the Lord always. Again, I will say, rejoice. Let your reasonableness be known to everyone. The Lord is at hand. Do not be anxious about anything, but in everything, by prayer and supplication, with thanksgiving, let your requests be known to God. And the peace of God, which surpasses all understanding, will guard your hearts and your minds in Christ Jesus. Finally, brothers, whatever is true, whatever is honorable, whatever is just, whatever is pure, whatever is lovely, whatever is commendable, if there is any excellence, if there is anything worthy of praise, think about these things. What you have learned and received and heard and seen in me, practice these things, and the God of peace will be with you. Psalm chapter 34, 15 through 19. The eyes of the Lord are toward the righteous, and his ears toward their cry. The face of the Lord is against those who do evil, to cut off the memory of them from the earth. When the righteous cry for help, the Lord hears and delivers them out of all their troubles. The Lord is near to the brokenhearted, and saves the crushed in spirit. Many are the afflictions of the righteous, but the Lord delivers him out of them all. Jeremiah chapter 33, 2 through 3. Thus says the Lord who made the earth, the Lord who formed it to establish it. The Lord is his name. Call to me and I will answer you and will tell you great and hidden things that you have not known. Jeremiah chapter 33, verse 6. Behold, I will bring it health and cure, and I will cure them, and I will reveal to them abundance of peace and truth. Isaiah 41, 10 through 13. Fear not, for I am with you. Be not dismayed, for I am your God. I will strengthen you. I will help you. I will uphold you with my righteous right hand. Behold, all who are incensed against you shall be put to shame and confounded. Those who strive against you shall be as nothing and shall perish. You shall seek those who contend with you, but you shall not find them. Those who war against you shall be as nothing at all. For I, the Lord your God, hold your right hand. It is I who say to you, fear not. I am the one who helps you. Isaiah 40, 27 through 31. Why do you say, O Jacob, and speak, O Israel, my way is hidden from the Lord,
and my right is disregarded by my God. Have you not known? Have you not heard? The Lord is the everlasting God, the creator of the ends of the earth. He does not faint or grow weary. His understanding is unsearchable. He gives power to the faint, and to him who has no might, he increases strength. Even youths shall faint and be weary, and young men shall fall exhausted. But they who wait for the Lord shall renew their strength. They shall mount up with wings like eagles. They shall run and not be weary. They shall walk and not faint. Matthew chapter 11, 28 through 30. Come to me, all who labor and are heavily burdened, and I will give you rest. Take my yoke upon you and learn from me, for I am gentle and humble in heart, and you will find rest for your souls. For my yoke is easy and my burden is light. Psalm 91. He who dwells in the secret place of the Most High will rest in the shadow of the Almighty. I will say of Yahweh, He is my refuge and my fortress, my God in whom I trust. For He will deliver you from the snare of the fowler and from the deadly pestilence. He will cover you with His feathers. Under His wings you will take refuge. His faithfulness is your shield and rampart. You shall not be afraid of the terror by night, nor of the arrow that flies by day, nor of the pestilence that walks in darkness, nor of the destruction that wastes at noonday. 1,000 may fall at your side, and 10,000 at your right hand, but it will not come near you. You will only look with your eyes and see the recompense of the wicked. Because you have made Yahweh your refuge and the Most High your dwelling place, no evil shall happen to you, neither shall any plague come near your dwelling. For He will put His angels in charge of you to guard you in all your ways. They will bear you up in their hands so that you won't dash your foot against a stone. You will tread so that you won't dash your foot against a stone. You will tread on the lion and the cobra,

with long life and show him my salvation. Romans chapter 8, 16 through 18. The Spirit himself testifies with our spirit that we are children of God. And if children, then heirs, heirs of God, and joint heirs with Christ, if indeed we suffer with him, that we may also be glorified with him. For I consider that the sufferings of this present time are not worthy to be compared with the glory which will be revealed toward us. John chapter 14, 25 through 27. These things I have spoken to you while I am still with you. But the Helper, the Holy Spirit, whom the Father will send in my name, he will teach you all things and bring to your remembrance all that I have said to you. Peace I leave with you. My peace I give to you. Not as the world gives do I give to you. Let not your hearts be troubled, neither let them be afraid. Romans chapter 5, 1 through 5. Therefore, since we have been justified by faith, we have peace with God through our Lord Jesus Christ. Through him, we have also obtained access by faith into this grace in which we stand, and we rejoice in hope of the glory of God. Not only that, but we rejoice in our sufferings, knowing that suffering produces endurance, and endurance produces character, and character produces hope, and hope does not put us to shame, because God's love has been poured into our hearts through the Holy Spirit who has been given to us. Second Corinthians chapter 13, verse 11. Finally, brothers, rejoice. Aim for restoration. Comfort one another. Agree with one another. Live in peace, and the God of love and peace will be with you. Isaiah chapter 53, verse 5. But he was wounded for our transgressions. He was crushed for our iniquities. Upon him was the chastisement that brought us peace, and with his stripes we are healed. Psalm chapter 37, verse 37. Mark the blameless and behold the upright, for there is a future for the man of peace. Hebrews chapter 12, verse 11. For the moment, all discipline seems painful rather than pleasant, but later it yields the peaceful fruit of righteousness to those who have been trained by it. Matthew chapter 6, 25 through 33. Therefore I tell you, do not be anxious about your life, what you will eat or what you will drink, nor about your body, what you will put on. Is not life more than food, and the body more than clothing? Look at the birds of the air. They neither sow nor reap, nor gather into barns, and yet your heavenly Father feeds them. Are you not of more value than they? And which of you, by being anxious, can add a single hour to his span of life? And why are you anxious about clothing? Consider the

lilies of the field, how they grow. They neither toil nor spin. Yet I tell you, even Solomon in all his glory was not arrayed like one of these. But if God so clothes the grass of the field, which today is alive and tomorrow is thrown into the oven, will he not much more clothe you, O you of little faith? Therefore, do not be anxious, saying, what shall we eat, or what shall we drink, or what shall we wear? For the Gentiles seek after these things, and your heavenly Father knows that you need them all. But seek first the kingdom of God and his righteousness, and all these things will be added to you.

Psalm chapter 126, 5 through 6. Those who sow in tears shall reap with shouts of joy. He who goes out weeping, bearing the seed for sowing, shall come home with shouts of joy, bringing his sheaves with him. Psalm 16, 5 through 11. The Lord is my chosen portion and my cup. You hold my lot. The lines have fallen for me in pleasant places. Indeed, I have a beautiful inheritance. I bless the Lord who gives me counsel. In the night also my heart instructs me. I have set the Lord always before me. Because he is at my right hand, I shall not be shaken. Therefore my heart is glad, and my whole being rejoices. My flesh also dwells secure. For you will not abandon my soul to Sheol, or let your Holy One see corruption. You make known to me the path of life. In your presence there's fullness of joy. At your right hand are pleasures forevermore. John 16:33. I have said these things to you, that in me you may have peace. In the world you will have tribulation, but take heart. I have overcome the world. First Peter chapter 5, 6 through 7. Humble yourselves, therefore, under the mighty hand of God, so that at the proper time he may exalt you. Casting all your anxieties on him, because he cares for you.

Lamentations 3:22-23. The steadfast love of the Lord never ceases. His mercies never come to an end. They are new every morning. Great is your faithfulness.

Psalm 32, 7 and 10. You are a hiding place for me. You preserve me from trouble. You surround me with shouts of deliverance. Many are the sorrows of the wicked, but steadfast love surrounds the one who trusts in the Lord. Jeremiah 17, 7 through 8. Blessed is the man who trusts in the Lord, whose trust is the Lord. He is like a tree planted by water that sends out its roots by the stream and does not fear when heat comes, for its leaves remain green and is not anxious in the year of drought, for it does not cease to bear fruit. Romans 8, 26 through 30. Likewise, the Spirit helps us in our weakness, for we do not know what to pray for as we ought, but the Spirit Himself intercedes for us with groanings too deep for words. And he who searches hearts knows what is the mind of the Spirit, because the Spirit intercedes for the saints according to the will of God. And we know that for those who love God, all things work together for good, for those who are called according to his purpose. For those whom he foreknew, he also predestined to be conformed to the image of his Son, in order that he might be the firstborn among many brothers. And those whom he predestined, he also called. And those whom he called, he also justified. And those whom he justified, he also glorified. Romans chapter 8, 35 through 39. Who shall separate us from the love of Christ? Shall tribulation, or distress, or persecution, or famine, or nakedness, or danger, or sword? As it is written, for your sake we are being killed all day long. We are regarded as sheep to be slaughtered. No, in all these things we are more than conquerors through him who loved us. For I am sure that neither death nor life, nor angels nor rulers, nor things present nor things to come, nor powers, nor height nor depth, nor anything else in all creation will be able to separate us from the love of God in Christ Jesus our Lord. Romans 10, 9 through 13. If you confess with your mouth that Jesus is Lord, and believe in your heart that God raised him from the dead, you will be saved. For with the heart one believes and is justified, and with the mouth one confesses and is saved. For the scripture says, everyone who believes in him will not be put to shame. For there is no distinction between Jew and Greek, for the same Lord is Lord of all, bestowing his riches on all who call on him. For everyone who calls on the name of the Lord will be saved. Psalm chapter 9, 9 through 12. The Lord is a stronghold for the oppressed, a stronghold in times of trouble. And those who know your name put their trust in you. For you, O Lord, have not forsaken those who seek you.
sing praises to the Lord, who sits enthroned in Zion. Tell among the peoples his deeds, for he who avenges blood is mindful of them. He does not forget the cry of the afflicted. Proverbs 3:1-12. My son, do not forget my teaching, but let your heart keep my commands. For length of days and years of life and peace they will add to you. Let not steadfast love and faithfulness forsake you. Bind them around your neck. Write them on the tablet of your heart. So you will find favor and good success in the sight of God and man. Trust in the Lord with all your heart, and do not lean on your own understanding. In all your ways, acknowledge him, and he will make straight your paths. Be not wise in your own eyes. Fear the Lord, and turn away from evil. It will be healing to your flesh and refreshment to your bones. Honor the Lord with your wealth and with the first fruits of all your produce. Then your barns will be filled with plenty, and your vats will be bursting with wine. My son, do not despise the Lord's discipline, or be weary of his reproof. For the Lord reproves him who he loves, as a father the son in whom he delights. James 5:13-16. Is anyone among you suffering? Let him pray. Is anyone cheerful? Let him sing praise. Is anyone among you sick? Let him call for the elders of the church, and let them pray over him, anointing him with oil in the name of the Lord. And the prayer of faith will save the one who is sick, and the Lord will raise him up. And if he has committed sins, he will be forgiven. Therefore, confess your sins to one another and pray for one another that you may be healed. The prayer of a righteous person has great power as it is working. Matthew 7:7-11. Ask, and it will be given to you. Seek, and you will find. Knock, and it will be opened to you. For everyone who asks receives, and the one who seeks finds, and to the one who knocks it will be opened. Or which one of you, if his son asks him for bread, will give him a stone? Or if he asks for a fish, will give him a serpent? If you then, who are evil, know how to give good gifts to your children, how much more will your Father who is in heaven give good things to those who ask him? Psalm 103:1-12. Bless the Lord, O my soul, and all that is within me. Bless his holy name. Bless the Lord, O my soul, and forget not all his benefits, who forgives all your iniquity, who heals all your diseases, who redeems your life from the pit, who crowns you with steadfast love and mercy, who satisfies you with good so that your youth is renewed like the eagles. The Lord works righteousness and justice for all who are oppressed. He made known his ways to Moses,
his acts to the people of Israel. The Lord is merciful and gracious, slow to anger and abounding in steadfast love. He will not always chide, nor will he keep his anger forever. He does not deal with us according to our sins, nor repay us according to our iniquities. For as high as the heavens are above the earth, so great is his steadfast love toward those who fear him. As far as the east is from the west, so far does he remove our transgressions from us. As a father shows compassion to his children, so the Lord shows compassion to those who fear him. Psalm 107, 13 through 16. Then they cried to the Lord in their trouble, and he delivered them from their distress. He brought them out of darkness and the shadow of death, and burst their bonds apart. Let them thank the Lord for his steadfast love, for his wondrous works to the children of man. For he shatters the doors of bronze and cuts into the bars of iron. John 14, 1 through 7. Let not your hearts be troubled. Believe in God. Believe also in me. In my Father's house are many rooms. If it were not so, would I have told you that I go to prepare a place for you? And if I go and prepare a place for you, I will come again and will take you to myself, that where I am, you may also be. And you know the way to where I am going. Thomas said to him, Lord, we do not know where you are going. How can we know the way? Jesus said to him, I am the way, and the truth, and the life. No one comes to the Father except through me. If you had known me, you would have known my Father also. From now on, you do know him and have seen him. John 14, 12 through 21. Truly, truly I say to you, whoever believes in me will also do the works that I do. And greater works than these will he do, because I am going to the Father. Whatever you ask in my name, this I will do, that the Father may be glorified in the Son. If you ask me anything in my name, I will do it. If you love me, you will keep my commandments. And I will ask the Father, and he will give you another helper to be with you forever, even the Spirit of truth, whom the world cannot receive because it neither sees him nor knows him. You know him, for he dwells with you and will be in you. I will not leave you as orphans. I will come to you. Yet a little while and the world will see me no more. But you will see me. Because I live, you also will live. In that day you will know that I am in my Father, and you in me, and I in you. Whoever has my commandments and keeps them, he it is who loves me. And he who loves me will be loved by my Father, and I will love him and manifest myself to him. Mark 10, 27 through 31. Jesus looked at them and said, with man it is impossible, but not with God. For all things are possible with God. Peter began to say to him, see, we have left everything and followed you.
Jesus said, "Truly, I say to you, there is no one who has left house or brothers or sisters or mother or father or children or lands for my sake and for the gospel, who will not receive 100-fold now in this time, houses and brothers and sisters and mothers and children and lands, with persecutions, and in the age to come eternal life. But many who are first will be last, and the last will be first." Matthew 24, 12 through 13. "And because lawlessness will be increased, the love of many will grow cold. But the one who endures to the end will be saved." John chapter 15, 1 through 11. "I am the true vine, and my Father is the vine dresser. Every branch in me that does not bear fruit, he takes away. And every branch that does bear fruit, he prunes, that it may bear more fruit. Already you are clean because of the word that I have spoken to you. Abide in me, and I in you. As the branch cannot bear fruit by itself, unless it abides in the vine, neither can you, unless you abide in me. I am the vine, you are the branches. Whoever abides in me and I in him, he it is that bears much fruit. For apart from me, you can do nothing. If anyone does not abide in me, he is thrown away like a branch and withers. And the branches are gathered, thrown into the fire and burned. If you abide in me and my words abide in you, ask whatever you wish and it will be done for you. By this my Father is glorified, that you bear much fruit and so prove to be my disciples. As the Father has loved me, so have I loved you. Abide in my love. If you keep my commandments, you will abide in my love, just as I have kept my Father's commandments and abide in his love. These things I have spoken to you, that my joy may be in you and that your joy may be full." 2 Peter 1, 3 through 11. "His divine power has granted to us all things that pertain to life and godliness, through the knowledge of him who called us to his own glory and excellence, by which he granted to us his precious and very great promises, so that through them you may become partakers of the divine nature, having escaped from the corruption that is in the world because of sinful desire. For this very reason, make every effort to supplement your faith with virtue, and virtue with knowledge, and knowledge with self-control, and self-control with steadfastness, and steadfastness with godliness, and godliness with brotherly affection, and brotherly affection with love. For if these qualities are yours and are increasing, they keep you from being ineffective or unfruitful in the knowledge of our Lord Jesus Christ. For whoever lacks these qualities is so nearsighted that he is blind, having forgotten that he was cleansed from his former sins. Therefore, brothers, be all the more diligent to confirm your calling and election. For if you practice these qualities, you will never fall. For in this way there will be richly provided for you an entrance into the eternal kingdom of our Lord and Savior Jesus Christ." Job 36, 10 through 11. "He opens their ears to instruction and commands that they return from iniquity. If they listen and serve him, they complete their days in prosperity
and their years in pleasantness. Psalm 46, 1 through 7. God is our refuge and strength, a very present help in trouble. Therefore, we will not fear though the earth gives way, though the mountains be moved into the heart of the sea, though its waters roar and foam, though the mountains tremble at its swelling. There is a river whose streams make glad the city of God, the holy habitation of the Most High. God is in the midst of her. She shall not be moved. God will help her when morning dawns. The nations rage, the kingdoms totter. He utters his voice, the earth melts. The Lord of hosts is with us. The God of Jacob is our fortress. Romans chapter 6, 5 through 14. For if we have been united with him in a death like his, we shall certainly be united with him in a resurrection like his. We know that our old self was crucified with him in order that the body of sin might be brought to nothing, so that we would no longer be enslaved to sin. For one who has died has been set free from sin. Now, if we have died with Christ, we believe that we will also live with him. We know that Christ, being raised from the dead, will never die again. Death no longer has dominion over him. For the death he died to sin once for all. But the life he lives to God. So you also must consider yourselves dead to sin and alive to God in Christ Jesus. Let not sin, therefore, reign in your mortal body to make you obey its passions. Do not present your members to sin as instruments for unrighteousness, but present yourselves to God as those who have been brought from death to life, and your members to God as instruments for righteousness. For sin will have no dominion over you, since you are not under law, but under grace.

Psalm 147, 1 through 6. Praise the Lord, for it is good to sing praises to our God, for it is pleasant, and a song of praise is fitting. The Lord builds up Jerusalem. He gathers the outcasts of Israel. He heals the brokenhearted and binds up their wounds. He determines the number of the stars. He gives to all of them their names. Great is our Lord, and abundant in power. His understanding is beyond measure. The Lord lifts up the humble. He casts the wicked to the ground. Revelation 21, 1 through 7. Then I saw a new heaven and a new earth, for the first heaven and the first earth had passed away, and the sea was no more. And I saw the holy city, New Jerusalem, coming down out of heaven from God, prepared as a bride adorned for her husband. And I heard a loud voice from the throne saying, "Behold, the dwelling place of God is with man. He will dwell with them, and they will be his people, and God himself will be with them as their God. He will wipe away every tear from their eyes, and death shall be no more. Neither shall there be mourning, nor crying, nor pain anymore. For the former things have passed away." And he who was seated on the throne said, "Behold, I am making all things new." Also he said, "Write this down, for these words are trustworthy and true." And he said to me, "It is done. I am the Alpha and the Omega, the beginning and the end. To the thirsty I will give from the spring of the water of life without payment. The one who conquers will have this heritage, and I will be his God, and he will be my son." Galatians 6, 8 through 10. For the one who sows to his own flesh will from the flesh reap corruption. But the one who sows to the Spirit will from the Spirit reap eternal life. And let us not grow weary of doing good, for in due season we will reap if we do not give up. So then, as we have opportunity, let us do good to everyone, and especially to those who are of the household of faith. Psalm 138. I give you thanks, O Lord, with my whole heart. Before the gods I sing your praise. I bow down toward your holy temple and give thanks to your name for your steadfast love and your faithfulness. For you have exalted above all things your name and your word. On the day I called, you answered me. My strength of soul you increased. All the kings of the earth shall give you thanks, O Lord, for they have heard the words of your mouth, and they shall sing of the ways of the Lord. For great is the glory of the Lord. For though the Lord is high, he regards the lowly, but the haughty he knows from afar. Though I walk in the midst of trouble, you preserve my life. You stretch out your hand against the wrath of my enemies, and your right hand delivers me. The Lord will fulfill his purpose for me. Your steadfast love, O Lord, endures forever. Do not forsake the work of your hands.
1 John 2:24 through 25. Let what you heard from the beginning abide in you. If what you heard from the beginning abides in you, then you too will abide in the Son and in the Father. And this is the promise that he made to us: eternal life. John chapter 6, 47 through 51. Truly, truly I say to you, whoever believes has eternal life. I am the bread of life. Your fathers ate the manna in the wilderness, and they died. This is the bread that comes down from heaven, so that one may eat of it and not die. I am the living bread that came down from heaven. If anyone eats of this bread, he will live forever. And the bread that I will give for the life of the world is my flesh. Matthew 6, 14 through 15. For if you forgive others their trespasses, your heavenly Father will also forgive you. But if you do not forgive others their trespasses, neither will your Father forgive your trespasses. Psalm 55, 22. Cast your burden on the Lord, and he will sustain you. He will never permit the righteous to be moved. Isaiah 52, 12. For you shall not go out in haste, and you shall not go in flight. For the Lord will go before you, and the God of Israel will be your rear guard. Psalm 32, 8. I will instruct you and teach you in the way you should go. I will counsel you with my eye upon you. Isaiah 30, 18 through 21. Therefore the Lord waits to be gracious to you, and therefore he exalts himself to show mercy to you. For the Lord is a God of justice. Blessed are all those who wait for him. For a people shall dwell in Zion, in Jerusalem. You shall weep no more. He will surely be gracious to you at the sound of your cry. As soon as he hears it, he answers you. And though the Lord give you the bread of adversity and the water of affliction, yet your teacher will not hide himself anymore, but your eyes shall see your teacher, and your ears shall hear a word behind you saying, this is the way, walk in it, when you turn to the right or when you turn to the left. Philippians chapter 1, verse 6. And I am sure of this, that he who began a good work in you will bring it to completion at the day of Jesus Christ. Isaiah 26, verse 3. You keep him in perfect peace whose mind is stayed on you, because he trusts in you. John chapter 11, 25 through 26. Jesus said to her, I am the resurrection and the life. Whoever believes in me, though he die, yet shall he live. And everyone who lives and believes in me shall never die. Second Corinthians 4, 16 through 18. So we do not lose heart. Though our outward self is wasting away,
Our inner self is being renewed day by day. For this light momentary affliction is preparing for us an eternal weight of glory beyond all comparison. As we look not to the things that are seen, but to the things that are unseen. For the things that are seen are transient, but the things that are unseen are eternal. Philippians 3:20-21. But our citizenship is in heaven, and from it we await a Savior, the Lord Jesus Christ, who will transform our lowly body to be like his glorious body, by the power that enables him even to subject all things to himself. Matthew 5:2-11. And he opened his mouth and taught them, saying, Blessed are the poor in spirit, for theirs is the kingdom of heaven. Blessed are those who mourn, for they shall be comforted. Blessed are the meek, for they shall inherit the earth. Blessed are those who hunger and thirst for righteousness, for they shall be satisfied. Blessed are the merciful, for they shall receive mercy. Blessed are the pure in heart, for they shall see God. Blessed are the peacemakers, for they shall be called sons of God. Blessed are those who are persecuted for righteousness' sake, for theirs is the kingdom of heaven. Blessed are you when others revile you and persecute you and utter all kinds of evil against you falsely on my account. Rejoice and be glad, for your reward is great in heaven, for so they persecuted the prophets who were before you. First John 4:4. Little children, you are from God and have overcome them, for he who is in you is greater than he who is in the world. Matthew 10:39-42. Whoever finds his life will lose it, and whoever loses his life for my sake will find it. Whoever receives you receives me, and whoever receives me receives him who sent me. The one who receives a prophet because he is a prophet will receive a prophet's reward, and the one who receives a righteous person because he is a righteous person will receive a righteous person's reward. And whoever gives one of these little ones even a cup of cold water because he is a disciple, truly I say to you, he will by no means lose his reward. Psalm 145:13-19. The Lord is faithful in all his words and kind in all his works. The Lord upholds all who are falling and raises up all who are bowed down. The eyes of all look to you, and you give them their food in due season. You open your hand, you satisfy the desire of every living thing. The Lord is righteous in all his ways and kind in all his works. The Lord is near to all who call on him, to all who call on him in truth. He fulfills the desire of those who fear him. He also hears their cry and saves them. First Corinthians 10:13. No temptation has overtaken you that is not common to man. God is faithful,
and he will not let you be tempted beyond your ability. But with the temptation, he will also provide the way of escape, that you may be able to endure it. Second Peter 3:8-9. But do not overlook this one fact, beloved, that with the Lord one day is as 1,000 years, and 1,000 years as one day. The Lord is not slow to fulfill his promise, as some count slowness, but is patient toward you, not wishing that any should perish, but that all should reach repentance. Matthew 28:18-20. And Jesus came and said to them, "All authority in heaven and on earth has been given to me. Go therefore and make disciples of all nations, baptizing them in the name of the Father and of the Son and of the Holy Spirit, teaching them to observe all that I have commanded you. And behold, I am with you always, to the end of the age." Mark 16:15-18. And he said to them, "Go into all the world and proclaim the gospel to the whole creation. Whoever believes and is baptized will be saved. But whoever does not believe will be condemned. And these signs will accompany those who believe. In my name they will cast out demons, they will speak in new tongues, they will pick up serpents with their hands, and if they drink any deadly poison, it will not hurt them. They will lay their hands on the sick, and they will recover." Second Timothy 4:8. "Henceforth there is laid up for me the crown of righteousness, which the Lord, the righteous judge, will award me on that day. And not only to me, but also to all who have loved his appearing." First Corinthians 6:14. "And God raised the Lord, and will also raise us up by his power." Second Corinthians 4:14. "He who raised the Lord Jesus will raise us also with Jesus and bring us with you into his presence." James 1:12. "Blessed is the man who remains steadfast under trial, for when he has stood the test, he will receive the crown of life, which God has promised to those who love him." 1 Peter 4:1-2. "Since therefore Christ suffered in the flesh, arm yourselves with the same way of thinking. For whoever has suffered in the flesh has ceased from sin, so as to live for the rest of the time in the flesh, no longer for human passions, but for the will of God." 1 John 3:1-3. "See what kind of love the Father has given to us, that we should be called children of God. And so we are. The reason why the world does not know us is that it did not know him. Beloved, we are God's children now, and what we will be has not yet appeared. But we know that when he appears, we shall be like him, because we shall see him as he is. And everyone who thus hopes in him purifies himself as he is pure." 3:1-4. "If then you have been raised with Christ, seek the things that are above, where Christ is,
seated at the right hand of God. Set your minds on things that are above, not on things that are on earth. For you have died, and your life is hidden with Christ in God. When Christ, who is your life, appears, then you also will appear with him in glory. 2 Peter 3:13. But according to his promise, we are waiting for new heavens and a new earth in which righteousness dwells. John chapter 10, 9 through 11. I am the door. If anyone enters by me, he will be saved and will go in and out and find pasture. The thief comes only to steal and kill and destroy. I came that they may have life and have it abundantly. I am the good shepherd. The good shepherd lays down his life for the sheep. Romans chapter 6, 22 through 23. But now that you have been set free from sin, and have become slaves of God, the fruit you get leads to sanctification, and its end, eternal life. For the wages of sin is death, but the free gift of God is eternal life in Christ Jesus our Lord. Numbers 23:19. God is not man that he should lie, or a son of man that he should change his mind. Has he said, and will he not do it? Or has he spoken, and will he not fulfill it? Psalm 121. I lift up my eyes to the hills. From where does my help come? My help comes from the Lord, who made heaven and earth. He will not let your foot be moved. He who keeps you will not slumber. Behold, he who keeps Israel will neither slumber nor sleep. The Lord is your keeper. The Lord is your shade on your right hand. The sun shall not strike you by day, nor the moon by night. The Lord will keep you from all evil. He will keep your life. The Lord will keep your going out and your coming in from this time forth and forevermore. Psalm 1, 1 through 3. Blessed is the man who walks not in the counsel of the wicked, nor stands in the way of sinners, nor sits in the seat of scoffers. But his delight is in the law of the Lord, and on his law he meditates day and night. He is like a tree planted by streams of water that yields its fruit in its season, and its leaf does not wither. In all that he does, he prospers.

Romans chapter 1, 16 through 17. For I am not ashamed of the gospel, for it is the power of God for salvation to everyone who believes, to the Jew first and also to the Greek. For in it the righteousness of God is revealed from faith for faith, as it is written, the righteous shall live by faith. Second Corinthians chapter 1, 3 through 5. Blessed be the God and Father of our Lord Jesus Christ, the Father of mercies and God of all comfort, who comforts us in all our affliction, so that we may be able to comfort those who are in any affliction with the comfort with which we ourselves are comforted by God. For as we share abundantly in Christ's sufferings, so through Christ we share abundantly in comfort too. Second Corinthians chapter 5, verse 17. Therefore, if anyone is in Christ, he is a new creation. The old has passed away. Behold, the new has come. John chapter 10, 27 through 30. My sheep hear my voice, and I know them, and they follow me. I give them eternal life, and they will never perish, and no one will snatch them out of my hand. My Father, who has given them to me, is greater than all, and no one is able to snatch them out of the Father's hand. I and the Father are one. Acts chapter 1, 7 through 8. It is not for you to know times or seasons that the Father has fixed by his own authority, but you will receive power when the Holy Spirit comes upon you, and you will be my witnesses in Jerusalem and in all Judea and Samaria and to the end of the earth. 2 Corinthians chapter 1, 20 through 22. For all the promises of God find their yes in him. That is why it is through him that we utter our amen to God for his glory. And it is God who establishes us with you in Christ, and has anointed us, and who has also put his seal on us, and given us his Spirit in our hearts as a guarantee. Acts chapter 2, 38 through 39. And Peter said to them, repent and be baptized, every one of you, in the name of Jesus Christ, for the forgiveness, every one of you, in the name of Jesus Christ, for the forgiveness of your sins, and you will receive

and keep his statutes and his commandments and his rules, and will obey his voice. And the Lord has declared today that you are a people for his treasured possession, as he has promised you, and that you are to keep all his commandments, and that he will set you in praise and in fame and in honor high above all nations that he has made, and that you shall be a people holy to the Lord your God, as he promised. Hebrews chapter 10, 19 through 23. Therefore, brothers, since we have confidence to enter the holy places by the blood of Jesus, by the new and living way that he opened for us through the curtain, that is through his flesh, and since we have a great priest over the house of God, let us draw near with a true heart in full assurance of faith, with our hearts sprinkled clean from an evil conscience and our bodies washed with pure water. Let us hold fast the confession of our hope without wavering, for he who promised is faithful. Exodus 14, 13 through 14. And Moses said to the people, "Fear not, stand firm, and see the salvation of the Lord, which he will work for you today. For the Egyptians whom you see today, you shall never see again. The Lord will fight for you, and you have only to be silent." Isaiah 43, 1 through 3. But now, thus says the Lord, he who created you, O Jacob, he who formed you, O Israel, fear not, for I have redeemed you. I have called you by name. You are mine. When you pass through the waters, I will be with you, and through the rivers, they shall not overwhelm you. When you walk through fire, you shall not be burned, and the flame shall not consume you. For I am the Lord your God, the Holy One of Israel, your Savior. Isaiah 54:10. For the mountains may depart, and the hills be removed, but my steadfast love shall not depart from you, and my covenant of peace shall not be removed, says the Lord, who has compassion on you. Isaiah 54, 13 and 14. All your children shall be taught by the Lord, and great shall be the peace of your children. In righteousness you shall be established. You shall be far from oppression, for you shall not fear, and from terror, for it shall not come near you. And great shall be the peace of your children. In righteousness you shall be established. You shall be far from oppression, for you shall not fear, and from terror, for it shall not come near you. Isaiah 54, 13 through 14. No weapon that is fashioned against you shall succeed, and you shall refute every tongue that rises against you in judgment. This is the heritage of the servants of the Lord, and their vindication from me, declares the Lord. Isaiah 58, 6 through 12. Is not this the fast that I choose? To loose the bonds of wickedness, to undo the straps of the yoke, to let the oppressed

go free and to break every yoke? Is it not to share your bread with the hungry and bring the homeless poor into your house? When you see the naked, to cover him and not to hide yourself from your own flesh? Then shall your light break forth like the dawn, and your healing shall spring up speedily. Your righteousness shall go before you. The glory of the Lord shall be your rear guard. Then you shall call, and the Lord will answer. You shall cry, and he will say, "Here I am." If you take away the yoke from your midst, the pointing of the finger and speaking wickedness, if you pour yourself out for the hungry and satisfy the desire of the afflicted, then shall your light rise in the darkness, and your gloom be as the noonday. And the Lord will guide you continually and satisfy your desire in scorched places and make your bones strong. And you shall be like a watered garden, like a spring of water whose waters do not fail. And your ancient ruins shall be rebuilt. You shall raise up the foundations of many generations. You shall be called the repairer of the breach, the restorer of streets to dwell in. James 1:2-5. Count it all joy, my brothers, when you meet trials of various kinds. For you know that the testing of your faith produces steadfastness. And let steadfastness have its full effect, that you may be perfect and complete, lacking in nothing. If any of you lacks wisdom, let him ask God, who gives generously to all without reproach, and it will be given him. James 4:7-8, and verse 10. Submit yourselves therefore to God. Resist the devil, and he will flee from you. Draw near to God, and he will draw near to you. Humble yourselves before the Lord, and he will exalt you. First John 1:9. If we confess our sins, he is faithful and just to forgive us our sins and to cleanse us from all unrighteousness. 2 Chronicles 7:14-16. If my people who are called by my name humble themselves and pray and seek my face and turn from their wicked ways, then I will hear from heaven and will forgive their sin and heal their land. Now my eyes will be open and my ears attentive to the prayer that is made in this place. For now I have chosen and consecrated this house, that my name may be there forever. My eyes and my heart will be there for all time. Deuteronomy 31:6-8. Be strong and courageous. Do not fear or be in dread of them, for it is the Lord your God who goes with you. He will not leave you or forsake you. Then Moses summoned Joshua and said to him in the sight of all Israel, "Be strong and courageous. For you shall go with this people into the land that the Lord has sworn to their fathers to give them, and you shall put them in possession of it. It is the Lord who goes before you. He will be with you. He will not leave you or forsake you. Do not fear or be dismayed." Jeremiah 29:11-14.
For I know the plans I have for you, declares the Lord. Plans for welfare and not for evil, to give you a future and a hope. Then you will call upon me and come and pray to me, and I will hear you. You will seek me and find me when you seek me with all your heart. I will be found by you, declares the Lord. John chapter 3, 16 through 17. For God so loved the world that he gave his only Son, that whoever believes in him should not perish, but have eternal life. For God did not send his Son into the world to condemn the world, but in order that the world might be saved through him. John chapter 8, 34 through 36. Jesus answered them, "Truly, truly, I say to you, everyone who practices sin is a slave to sin. The slave does not remain in the house forever. The Son remains forever. So if the Son sets you free, you will be free indeed." Malachi chapter 3, 10 through 12. Bring the full tithe into the storehouse, that there may be food in my house, and thereby put me to the test, says the Lord of hosts, if I will not open the windows of heaven for you and pour down for you a blessing until there is no more need. I will rebuke the devourer for you, so that it will not destroy the fruits of your soil, and your vine in the field shall not fail to bear, says the Lord of hosts. Then all nations will call you blessed, for you will be a land of delight, says the Lord of hosts. Mark chapter 11, 22 through 26. And Jesus answered them, "Have faith in God. Truly I say to you, whoever says to this mountain, 'Be taken up and thrown into the sea,' and does not doubt in his heart, but believes that what he says will come to pass, it will be done for him. Therefore I tell you, whatever you ask in prayer, believe that you have received it, and it will be yours. And whenever you stand praying, forgive if you have anything against anyone, so that your Father also who is in heaven may forgive you your trespasses.

Joshua chapter 1, 6 through 9. Be strong and courageous, for you shall cause this people to inherit the land that I swore to their fathers to give them. Only be strong and very courageous, being careful to do according to all the law that Moses, my servant, commanded you. Do not turn from it to the right hand or to the left, that you may have good success wherever you go. This book of the law shall not depart from your mouth, but you shall meditate on it day and night, so that you may be careful to do according to all that is written in it. For then you will make your way prosperous, and then you will have good success. Have I not commanded you? Be strong and courageous. Do not be frightened, and do not be dismayed, for the Lord your God is with you wherever you go. Philippians chapter 4, 19 through 20. And my God will supply every need of yours according to his riches and glory in Christ Jesus. To our God and Father be glory forever and ever. Amen. Psalm chapter 37, 3 through 11. Trust in the Lord and do good. Dwell in the land and befriend faithfulness. Delight yourself in the Lord, and he will give you the desires of your heart. Commit your way to the Lord. Trust in him, and he will act. He will bring forth your righteousness as the light, and your justice as the noonday. Be still before the Lord, and wait patiently for him. Fret not yourself over the one who prospers in his way, over the man who carries out evil devices. Refrain from anger and forsake wrath. Fret not yourself. It tends only to evil. For the evildoers shall be cut off, but those who wait for the Lord shall inherit the land. In just a little while, the wicked will be no more. Though you look carefully at his place, he will not be there. But the meek shall inherit the land, and delight themselves in abundant peace. Psalm chapter 50, 14 through 15. Offer to God a sacrifice of thanksgiving, and perform your vows to the Most High, and call upon me in the day of trouble. I will deliver you, and you shall glorify me.

Revelation chapter 2, 5 through 7. Remember, therefore, from where you have fallen. Repent and do the works you did at first. If not, I will come to you and remove your lampstand from its place, unless you repent. Yet this you have. You hate the works of the Nicolaitans, which I also hate. He who has an ear, let him hear what the Spirit says to the churches. To the one who conquers, I will grant to eat of the tree of life, which is in the paradise of God. Revelation chapter 2, 10 through 11. Be faithful unto death, and I will give you the crown of life. He who has an ear, let him hear what the Spirit says to the churches. The one who conquers will not be hurt by the second death. Revelation chapter 2, verse 17. He who has an ear, let him hear what the Spirit says to the churches. To the one who conquers, I will give some of the hidden manna. And I will give him a white stone with a new name written on the stone that no one knows except the one who receives it. Revelation chapter 2, 26 through 29. The one who conquers and who keeps my works until the end, to him I will give authority over the nations, and he will rule them with a rod of iron, as when earthen pots are broken in pieces, even as I myself have received authority from my Father, and I will give him the morning star. He who has an ear, let him hear what the Spirit says to the churches. Revelation chapter 3, verse 5. The one who conquers will be clothed thus in white garments, and I will never blot out his name from the book of life. I will confess his name before my Father and before his angels. He who has an ear, let him hear what the Spirit says to the churches. Revelation chapter 3, 10 through 13. Because you have kept my word about patient endurance, I will keep you from the hour of trial that is coming on the whole world to try those who dwell on the earth. I am coming soon. Hold fast what you have, so that no one may seize your crown. The one who conquers, I will make him a pillar in the temple of my God. Never shall he go out of it. And I will write on him the name of my God and the name of the city of my God, the New Jerusalem, which comes down from my God out of heaven, and my own new name. He who has an ear, let him hear what the Spirit says to the churches. Revelation chapter 3, 20 through 22. Behold, I stand at the door and knock. If anyone hears my voice and opens the door, I will come in to him and eat with him, and he with me. The one who conquers, I will grant him to sit with me on my throne, as I also conquered and sat down with my Father on his throne. He who has an ear, let him hear what the Spirit says to the churches. First Peter chapter 3, 10 through 12.
Whoever desires to love life and see good days, let him keep his tongue from evil and his lips from speaking deceit. Let him turn away from evil and do good. Let him seek peace and pursue it. For the eyes of the Lord are on the righteous, and his ears are open to their prayer. But the face of the Lord is against those who do evil. Philippians chapter 4, 4 through 9. Rejoice in the Lord always. Again, I will say, rejoice. Let your reasonableness be known to everyone. The Lord is at hand. Do not be anxious about anything, but in everything, by prayer and supplication, with thanksgiving, let your requests be known to God. And the peace of God, which surpasses all understanding, will guard your hearts and your minds in Christ Jesus. Finally, brothers, whatever is true, whatever is honorable, whatever is just, whatever is pure, whatever is lovely, whatever is commendable, if there is any excellence, if there is anything worthy of praise, think about these things. What you have learned and received and heard and seen in me, practice these things, and the God of peace will be with you. Psalm chapter 34, 15 through 19. The eyes of the Lord are toward the righteous, and his ears toward their cry. The face of the Lord is against those who do evil, to cut off the memory of them from the earth. When the righteous cry for help, the Lord hears and delivers them out of all their troubles. The Lord is near to the brokenhearted and saves the crushed in spirit. Many are the afflictions of the righteous, but the Lord delivers him out of them all. Jeremiah chapter 33, 2 through 3. Thus says the Lord who made the earth, the Lord who formed it to establish it. The Lord is his name. Call to me and I will answer you and will tell you great and hidden things that you have not known. Jeremiah chapter 33, verse 6. Behold, I will bring it health and cure, and I will cure them, and I will reveal to them abundance of peace and truth. Isaiah 41, 10 through 13. Fear not, for I am with you. Be not dismayed, for I am your God. I will strengthen you. I will help you. I will uphold you with my righteous right hand. Behold, all who are incensed against you shall be put to shame and confounded. Those who strive against you shall be as nothing and shall perish. You shall seek those who contend with you, but you shall not find them. Those who war against you shall be as nothing at all. For I, the Lord your God, hold your right hand. It is I who say to you, fear not. I am the one who helps you. Isaiah 40, 27 through 31. Why do you say, O Jacob, and speak, O Israel, my way is hidden from the Lord,
and my right is disregarded by my God. Have you not known? Have you not heard? The Lord is the everlasting God, the creator of the ends of the earth. He does not faint or grow weary. His understanding is unsearchable. He gives power to the faint, and to him who has no might, he increases strength. Even youths shall faint and be weary, and young men shall fall exhausted. But they who wait for the Lord shall renew their strength. They shall mount up with wings like eagles. They shall run and not be weary. They shall walk and not faint. Matthew chapter 11, 28 through 30. Come to me, all who labor and are heavily burdened, and I will give you rest. Take my yoke upon you and learn from me, for I am gentle and humble in heart, and you will find rest for your souls. For my yoke is easy and my burden is light. Psalm 91. He who dwells in the secret place of the Most High will rest in the shadow of the Almighty. I will say of Yahweh, He is my refuge and my fortress, my God in whom I trust. For He will deliver you from the snare of the fowler and from the deadly pestilence. He will cover you with His feathers. Under His wings you will take refuge. His faithfulness is your shield and rampart. You shall not be afraid of the terror by night, nor of the arrow that flies by day, nor of the pestilence that walks in darkness, nor of the destruction that wastes at noonday. 1,000 may fall at your side, and 10,000 at your right hand, but it will not come near you. You will only look with your eyes and see the recompense of the wicked. Because you have made Yahweh your refuge and the Most High your dwelling place, no evil shall happen to you, neither shall any plague come near your dwelling. For He will put His angels in charge of you to guard you in all your ways. They will bear you up in their hands so that you won't dash your foot against a stone. You will tread on the lion and the cobra. You will trample the young lion and the serpent underfoot. Because He has set His love on me, therefore I will deliver him. I will set him on high because he has known my name. He will call on me and I will answer him. I will be with him in trouble. I will deliver him and honor him. I will satisfy him with long life and show him my salvation. Romans chapter 8, 16 through 18. The Spirit Himself testifies with our spirit that we are children of God. And if children, then heirs, heirs of God, and joint heirs with Christ, if indeed we suffer with Him, that we may also be glorified with Him. For I consider that the sufferings of this present time are not worthy to be compared with the glory which will be revealed toward us. John chapter 14, 25 through 27. These things I have spoken to you while I am still with you. But the Helper, the Holy Spirit, whom the Father will send in my name, He will teach you all things and bring to your remembrance all that I have said to you. Peace I leave with you. My peace I give to you.
Not as the world gives do I give to you. Let not your hearts be troubled, neither let them be afraid. Romans chapter 5, 1 through 5. Therefore, since we have been justified by faith, we have peace with God through our Lord Jesus Christ. Through him, we have also obtained access by faith into this grace in which we stand, and we rejoice in hope of the glory of God. Not only that, but we rejoice in our sufferings, knowing that suffering produces endurance, and endurance produces character, and character produces hope, and hope does not put us to shame, because God's love has been poured into our hearts through the Holy Spirit who has been given to us. Second Corinthians chapter 13, verse 11. Finally, brothers, rejoice, aim for restoration, comfort one another, agree with one another, live in peace, and the God of love and peace will be with you. Isaiah chapter 53, verse 5. But he was wounded for our transgressions. He was crushed for our iniquities. Upon him was the chastisement that brought us peace, and with his stripes we are healed. Psalm chapter 37, verse 37. Mark the blameless and behold the upright, for there is a future for the man of peace. Hebrews chapter 12, verse 11. For the moment, all discipline seems painful rather than pleasant. But later, it yields the peaceful fruit of righteousness to those who have been trained by it. Matthew chapter 6, 25 through 33. Therefore I tell you, do not be anxious about your life, what you will eat or what you will drink, nor about your body, what you will put on. Is not life more than food, and the body more than clothing? Look at the birds of the air. They neither sow nor reap, nor gather into barns, and yet your heavenly Father feeds them. Are you not of more value than they? And which of you, by being anxious, can add a single hour to his span of life? And why are you anxious about clothing? Consider the lilies of the field, how they grow. They neither toil nor spin. Yet I tell you, even Solomon, in all his glory, was not arrayed like one of these. But if God so clothes the grass of the field, which today is alive and tomorrow is thrown into the oven, will he not much more clothe you, O you of little faith? Therefore, do not be anxious, saying, what shall we eat, or what shall we drink, or what shall we wear? For the Gentiles seek after these things, and your heavenly Father knows that you need them all. But seek first the kingdom of God and his righteousness, and all these things will be added to you.

Psalm chapter 126, 5 through 6. Those who sow in tears shall reap with shouts of joy. He who goes out weeping, bearing the seed for sowing, shall come home with shouts of joy, bringing his sheaves with him. Psalm 16, 5 through 11. The Lord is my chosen portion and my cup. You hold my lot. The lines have fallen for me in pleasant places. Indeed, I have a beautiful inheritance. I bless the Lord who gives me counsel. In the night also my heart instructs me. I have set the Lord always before me. Because he is at my right hand, I shall not be shaken. Therefore my heart is glad, and my whole being rejoices. My flesh also dwells secure. For you will not abandon my soul to Sheol, or let your Holy One see corruption. You make known to me the path of life. In your presence there's fullness of joy. At your right hand are pleasures forevermore. John 16:33. I have said these things to you, that in me you may have peace. In the world you will have tribulation, but take heart. I have overcome the world. First Peter chapter 5, 6 through 7. Humble yourselves, therefore, under the mighty hand of God, so that at the proper time he may exalt you, casting all your anxieties on him, because he cares for you.

Lamentations 3:22-23. The steadfast love of the Lord never ceases. His mercies never come to an end. They are new every morning. Great is your faithfulness.

Psalm 32, 7 and 10. You are a hiding place for me. You preserve me from trouble. You surround me with shouts of deliverance. Many are the sorrows of the wicked, but steadfast love surrounds the one who trusts in the Lord. Jeremiah 17, 7 through 8. Blessed is the man who trusts in the Lord, whose trust is the Lord. He is like a tree planted by water that sends out its roots by the stream and does not fear when heat comes, for its leaves remain green and is not anxious in the year of drought, for it does not cease to bear fruit. Romans 8, 26 through 30. Likewise, the Spirit helps us in our weakness, for we do not know what to pray for as we ought, but the Spirit Himself intercedes for us with groanings too deep for words. And he who searches hearts knows what is the mind of the Spirit, because the Spirit intercedes for the saints according to the will of God. And we know that for those who love God, all things work together for good, for those who are called according to his purpose. For those whom he foreknew, he also predestined to be conformed to the image of his Son, in order that he might be the firstborn among many brothers. And those whom he predestined, he also called. And those whom he called, he also justified. And those whom he justified, he also glorified. Romans chapter 8, 35 through 39. Who shall separate us from the love of Christ? Shall tribulation, or distress, or persecution, or famine, or nakedness, or danger, or sword? As it is written, for your sake we are being killed all day long. We are regarded as sheep to be slaughtered. No, in all these things we are more than conquerors through him who loved us. For I am sure that neither death nor life, nor angels nor rulers, nor things present nor things to come, nor powers, nor height nor depth, nor anything else in all creation will be able to separate us from the love of God in Christ Jesus our Lord. Romans 10, 9 through 13. If you confess with your mouth that Jesus is Lord, and believe in your heart that God raised him from the dead, you will be saved. For with the heart one believes and is justified, and with the mouth one confesses and is saved. For the scripture says, everyone who believes in him will not be put to shame. For there is no distinction between Jew and Greek, for the same Lord is Lord of all, bestowing his riches on all who call on him. For everyone who calls on the name of the Lord will be saved. Psalm chapter 9, 9 through 12. The Lord is a stronghold for the oppressed, a stronghold in times of trouble. And those who know your name put their trust in you. For you, O Lord, have not forsaken those who seek you.
sing praises to the Lord, who sits enthroned in Zion. Tell among the peoples his deeds, for he who avenges blood is mindful of them. He does not forget the cry of the afflicted. Proverbs 3:1-12. My son, do not forget my teaching, but let your heart keep my commands. For length of days and years of life and peace they will add to you. Let not steadfast love and faithfulness forsake you. Bind them around your neck. Write them on the tablet of your heart, so you will find favor and good success in the sight of God and man. Trust in the Lord with all your heart, and do not lean on your own understanding. In all your ways, acknowledge him, and he will make straight your paths. Be not wise in your own eyes. Fear the Lord, and turn away from evil. It will be healing to your flesh and refreshment to your bones. Honor the Lord with your wealth and with the first fruits of all your produce. Then your barns will be filled with plenty, and your vats will be bursting with wine. My son, do not despise the Lord's discipline or be weary of his reproof. For the Lord reproves him who he loves, as a father the son in whom he delights. James 5:13-16. Is anyone among you suffering? Let him pray. Is anyone cheerful? Let him sing praise. Is anyone among you sick? Let him call for the elders of the church, and let them pray over him, anointing him with oil in the name of the Lord. And the prayer of faith will save the one who is sick, and the Lord will raise him up. And if he has committed sins, he will be forgiven. Therefore, confess your sins to one another, and pray for one another, that you may be healed. The prayer of a righteous person has great power as it is working. Matthew 7:7-11. Ask, and it will be given to you. Seek, and you will find. Knock, and it will be opened to you. For everyone who asks receives, and the one who seeks finds, and to the one who knocks it will be opened. Or which one of you, if his son asks him for bread, will give him a stone? Or if he asks for a fish, will give him a serpent? If you then, who are evil, know how to give good gifts to your children, how much more will your Father who is in heaven give good things to those who ask him? Psalm 103:1-12. Bless the Lord, O my soul, and all that is within me. Bless his holy name. Bless the Lord, O my soul, and forget not all his benefits, who forgives all your iniquity, who heals all your diseases, who redeems your life from the pit, who crowns you with steadfast love and mercy, who satisfies you with good so that your youth is renewed like the eagles. The Lord works righteousness and justice for all who are oppressed. He made known his ways to Moses,
his acts to the people of Israel. The Lord is merciful and gracious, slow to anger and abounding in steadfast love. He will not always chide, nor will he keep his anger forever. He does not deal with us according to our sins, nor repay us according to our iniquities. For as high as the heavens are above the earth, so great is his steadfast love toward those who fear him. As far as the east is from the west, so far does he remove our transgressions from us. As a father shows compassion to his children, so the Lord shows compassion to those who fear him. Psalm 107, 13 through 16. Then they cried to the Lord in their trouble, and he delivered them from their distress. He brought them out of darkness and the shadow of death, and burst their bonds apart. Let them thank the Lord for his steadfast love, for his wondrous works to the children of man. For he shatters the doors of bronze and cuts into the bars of iron. John 14, 1-7. Let not your hearts be troubled. Believe in God. Believe also in me. In my Father's house are many rooms. If it were not so, would I have told you that I go to prepare a place for you? And if I go and prepare a place for you, I will come again and will take you to myself, that where I am, you may also be. And you know the way to where I am going. Thomas said to him, Lord, we do not know where you are going. How can we know the way? Jesus said to him, I am the way, and the truth, and the life. No one comes to the Father except through me. If you had known me, you would have known my Father also. From now on, you do know him and have seen him. John 14, 12-21. Truly, truly I say to you, whoever believes in me will also do the works that I do. And greater works than these will he do, because I am going to the Father. Whatever you ask in my name, this I will do, that the Father may be glorified in the Son. If you ask me anything in my name, I will do it. If you love me, you will keep my commandments. And I will ask the Father, and he will give you another helper to be with you forever, even the Spirit of truth, whom the world cannot receive because it neither sees him nor knows him. You know him, for he dwells with you and will be in you. I will not leave you as orphans. I will come to you. Yet a little while and the world will see me no more, but you will see me. Because I live, you also will live. In that day you will know that I am in my Father, and you in me, and I in you. Whoever has my commandments and keeps them, he it is who loves me. And he who loves me will be loved by my Father, and I will love him and manifest myself to him. Mark 10, 27-31. Jesus looked at them and said, with man it is impossible, but not with God. For all things are possible with God. Peter began to say to him, see, we have left everything and followed you.
Jesus said, "Truly, I say to you, there is no one who has left house or brothers or sisters or mother or father or children or lands for my sake and for the gospel, who will not receive 100-fold now in this time, houses and brothers and sisters and mothers and children and lands, with persecutions, and in the age to come eternal life. But many who are first will be last, and the last will be first." Matthew 24:12-13. "And because lawlessness will be increased, the love of many will grow cold. But the one who endures to the end will be saved." John 15:1-11. "I am the true vine, and my Father is the vine dresser. Every branch in me that does not bear fruit, he takes away. And every branch that does bear fruit, he prunes, that it may bear more fruit. Already you are clean because of the word that I have spoken to you. Abide in me, and I in you. As the branch cannot bear fruit by itself, unless it abides in the vine, neither can you, unless you abide in me. I am the vine, you are the branches. Whoever abides in me and I in him, he it is that bears much fruit. For apart from me, you can do nothing. If anyone does not abide in me, he is thrown away like a branch and withers. And the branches are gathered, thrown into the fire and burned. If you abide in me and my words abide in you, ask whatever you wish, and it will be done for you. By this my Father is glorified, that you bear much fruit, and so prove to be my disciples. As the Father has loved me, so have I loved you. Abide in my love. If you keep my commandments, you will abide in my love, just as I have kept my Father's commandments and abide in his love. These things I have spoken to you, that my joy may be in you, and that your joy may be full." 2 Peter 1:3-11. "His divine power has granted to us all things that pertain to life and godliness, through the knowledge of him who called us to his own glory and excellence, by which he granted to us his precious and very great promises, so that through them you may become partakers of the divine nature, having escaped from the corruption that is in the world because of sinful desire. For this very reason, make every effort to supplement your faith with virtue, and virtue with knowledge, and knowledge with self-control, and self-control with steadfastness, and steadfastness with godliness, and godliness with brotherly affection, and brotherly affection with love. For if these qualities are yours and are increasing, they keep you from being ineffective or unfruitful in the knowledge of our Lord Jesus Christ. For whoever lacks these qualities is so nearsighted that he is blind, having forgotten that he was cleansed from his former sins. Therefore, brothers, be all the more diligent to confirm your calling and election. For if you practice these qualities, you will never fall. For in this way there will be richly provided. You will never fall. For in this way there will be richly provided for you an entrance into the eternal.

Psalm 46, 1 through 7. God is our refuge and strength, a very present help in trouble. Therefore, we will not fear though the earth gives way, though the mountains be moved into the heart of the sea, though its waters roar and foam, though the mountains tremble at its swelling. There is a river whose streams make glad the city of God, the holy habitation of the Most High. God is in the midst of her. She shall not be moved. God will help her when morning dawns. The nations rage, the kingdoms totter. He utters his voice, the earth melts. The Lord of hosts is with us. The God of Jacob is our fortress. Romans chapter 6, 5 through 14. For if we have been united with him in a death like his, we shall certainly be united with him in a resurrection like his. We know that our old self was crucified with him in order that the body of sin might be brought to nothing, so that we would no longer be enslaved to sin. For one who has died has been set free from sin. Now, if we have died with Christ, we believe that we will also live with him. We know that Christ, being raised from the dead, will never die again. Death no longer has dominion over him. For the death he died to sin once for all. But the life he lives to God. So you also must consider yourselves dead to sin, and alive to God in Christ Jesus. Let not sin, therefore, reign in your mortal body, to make you obey its passions. Do not present your members to sin as instruments for unrighteousness, but present yourselves to God as those who have been brought from death to life, and your members to God as instruments for righteousness. For sin will have no dominion over you, since you are not under law, but under grace.

Psalm 147, 1 through 6. Praise the Lord, for it is good to sing praises to our God, for it is pleasant, and a song of praise is fitting. The Lord builds up Jerusalem. He gathers the outcasts of Israel. He heals the brokenhearted and binds up their wounds. He determines the number of the stars. He gives to all of them their names. Great is our Lord, and abundant in power. His understanding is beyond measure. The Lord lifts up the humble. He casts the wicked to the ground. Revelation 21, 1 through 7. Then I saw a new heaven and a new earth, for the first heaven and the first earth had passed away, and the sea was no more. And I saw the holy city, New Jerusalem, coming down out of heaven from God, prepared as a bride adorned for her husband. And I heard a loud voice from the throne saying, "Behold, the dwelling place of God is with man. He will dwell with them, and they will be his people, and God himself will be with them as their God. He will wipe away every tear from their eyes, and death shall be no more. Neither shall there be mourning, nor crying, nor pain anymore. For the former things have passed away." And he who was seated on the throne said, "Behold, I

am making all things new. Also, he said, write this down, for these words are trustworthy and true. And he said to me, it is done. I am the Alpha and the Omega, the beginning and the end. To the thirsty, I will give from the spring of the water of life without payment. The one who conquers will have this heritage, and I will be his God, and he will be my son. Galatians 6, 8 through 10. For the one who sows to his own flesh will from the flesh reap corruption. But the one who sows to the Spirit will from the Spirit reap eternal life. And let us not grow weary of doing good, for in due season we will reap if we do not give up. So then, as we have opportunity, let us do good to everyone, and especially to those who are of the household of faith. Psalm 138. I give you thanks, O Lord, with my whole heart. Before the gods I sing your praise. I bow down toward your holy temple and give thanks to your name for your steadfast love and your faithfulness. For you have exalted above all things your name and your word. On the day I called, you answered me. My strength of soul you increased. All the kings of the earth shall give you thanks, O Lord, for they have heard the words of your mouth, and they shall sing of the ways of the Lord, for great is the glory of the Lord. For though the Lord is high, he regards the lowly, but the haughty he knows from afar. Though I walk in the midst of trouble, you preserve my life. You stretch out your hand against the wrath of my enemies, and your right hand delivers me. The Lord will fulfill his purpose for me. Your steadfast love, O Lord, endures forever. Do not forsake the work of your hands. First John 2, 24 through 25. Let what you heard from the beginning abide in you. If what you heard from the beginning abides in you, then you too will abide in the Son and in the Father. And this is the promise that he made to us: eternal life. John chapter 6, 47 through 51. Truly, truly I say to you, whoever believes has eternal life. I am the bread of life. Your fathers ate the manna in the wilderness, and they died. This is the bread that comes down from heaven, so that one may eat of it and not die. I am the living bread that came down from heaven. If anyone eats of this bread, he will live forever. And the bread that I will give for the life of the world is my flesh. Matthew 6, 14 through 15. For if you forgive others their trespasses, your heavenly Father will also forgive you. But if you do not forgive others their trespasses, neither will your Father forgive your trespasses. Psalm 55, 22. Cast your burden on the Lord, and he will sustain you. He will never permit the righteous to be moved.
Isaiah 52:12. For you shall not go out in haste, and you shall not go in flight. For the Lord will go before you, and the God of Israel will be your rear guard. Psalm 32:8. I will instruct you and teach you in the way you should go. I will counsel you with my eye upon you. Isaiah 30:18-21. Therefore the Lord waits to be gracious to you, and therefore he exalts himself to show mercy to you. For the Lord is a God of justice. Blessed are all those who wait for him. For a people shall dwell in Zion, in Jerusalem. You shall weep no more. He will surely be gracious to you at the sound of your cry. As soon as he hears it, he answers you. And though the Lord give you the bread of adversity and the water of affliction, yet your teacher will not hide himself anymore, but your eyes shall see your teacher, and your ears shall hear a word behind you saying, this is the way, walk in it, when you turn to the right or when you turn to the left. Philippians 1:6. And I am sure of this, that he who began a good work in you will bring it to completion at the day of Jesus Christ. Isaiah 26:3. You keep him in perfect peace whose mind is stayed on you, because he trusts in you. John 11:25-26. Jesus said to her, I am the resurrection and the life. Whoever believes in me, though he die, yet shall he live. And everyone who lives and believes in me shall never die. Second Corinthians 4:16-18. So we do not lose heart. Though our outward self is wasting away, our inner self is being renewed day by day. For this light momentary affliction is preparing for us an eternal weight of glory beyond all comparison. As we look not to the things that are seen, but to the things that are unseen. For the things that are seen are transient, but the things that are unseen are eternal. Philippians 3:20-21. But our citizenship is in heaven, and from it we await a Savior, the Lord Jesus Christ, who will transform our lowly body to be like his glorious body by the power that enables him even to subject all things to himself. Matthew 5:2-11. And he opened his mouth and taught them, saying, blessed are the poor in spirit, for theirs is the kingdom of heaven. Blessed are those who mourn, for they shall be comforted. Blessed are the meek, for they shall inherit the earth. Blessed are those who hunger and thirst for righteousness, for they shall be satisfied. Blessed are the merciful, for they shall receive mercy. Blessed are the pure in heart, for they shall see God. Blessed are the peacemakers, for they shall be called sons of God. Blessed are those who are persecuted for righteousness' sake,
for theirs is the kingdom of heaven. Blessed are you when others revile you and persecute you and utter all kinds of evil against you falsely on my account. Rejoice and be glad, for your reward is great in heaven, for so they persecuted the prophets who were before you. First John 4, verse 4. Little children, you are from God and have overcome them. For he who is in you is greater than he who is in the world. Matthew chapter 10, 39 through 42. Whoever finds his life will lose it, and whoever loses his life for my sake will find it. Whoever receives you receives me, and whoever receives me receives him who sent me. The one who receives a prophet because he is a prophet will receive a prophet's reward. And the one who receives a righteous person because he is a righteous person will receive a righteous person's reward. And whoever gives one of these little ones even a cup of cold water because he is a disciple, truly I say to you, he will by no means lose his reward. Psalm 145, 13 through 19. The Lord is faithful in all his words and kind in all his works. The Lord upholds all who are falling and raises up all who are bowed down. The eyes of all look to you, and you give them their food in due season. You open your hand, you satisfy the desire of every living thing. The Lord is righteous in all his ways and kind in all his works. The Lord is near to all who call on him, to all who call on him in truth. He fulfills the desire of those who fear him. He also hears their cry and saves them. First Corinthians 10, verse 13. No temptation has overtaken you that is not common to man. God is faithful, and he will not let you be tempted beyond your ability. But with the temptation, he will also provide the way of escape, that you may be able to endure it. Second Peter 3, 8 through 9. But do not overlook this one fact, beloved, that with the Lord one day is as 1,000 years, and 1,000 years as one day. The Lord is not slow to fulfill his promise, as some count slowness, but is patient toward you, not wishing that any should perish, but that all should reach repentance. Matthew 28, 18 through 20. And Jesus came and said to them, all authority in heaven and on earth has been given to me. Go therefore and make disciples of all nations, baptizing them in the name of the Father and of the Son and of the Holy Spirit, teaching them to observe all that I have commanded you. And behold, I am with you always, to the end of the age. Mark 16, 15 through 18. And he said to them, go into all the world and proclaim the gospel to the whole creation. Whoever believes and is baptized will be saved, but whoever does not believe will be condemned. And these signs will accompany those who believe. In my name they will cast out demons, they will speak in new tongues, they will pick up serpents with their hands, and if they drink any deadly poison, it will not hurt them.
They will lay their hands on the sick and they will recover. Second Timothy chapter 4, verse 8. Henceforth there is laid up for me the crown of righteousness, which the Lord, the righteous judge, will award me on that day. And not only to me, but also to all who have loved his appearing. First Corinthians 6:14. And God raised the Lord and will also raise us up by his power. Second Corinthians 4:14. He who raised the Lord Jesus will raise us also with Jesus and bring us with you into his presence. James chapter 1, verse 12. Blessed is the man who remains steadfast under trial, for when he has stood the test, he will receive the crown of life, which God has promised to those who love him. 1 Peter 4, 1 and 2. Since therefore Christ suffered in the flesh, arm yourselves with the same way of thinking. For whoever has suffered in the flesh has ceased from sin, so as to live for the rest of the time in the flesh, no longer for human passions, but for the will of God. First John 3:1-3. See what kind of love the Father has given to us, that we should be called children of God. And so we are. The reason why the world does not know us is that it did not know him. Beloved, we are God's children now, and what we will be has not yet appeared. But we know that when he appears, we shall be like him, because we shall see him as he is. And everyone who thus hopes in him purifies himself as he is pure. Colossians chapter 3, 1-4. If then you have been raised with Christ, seek the things that are above, where Christ is, seated at the right hand of God. Set your minds on things that are above, not on things that are on earth. For you have died, and your life is hidden with Christ in God. When Christ, who is your life, appears, then you also will appear with him in glory. 2 Peter 3:13. But according to his promise, we are waiting for new heavens and a new earth in which righteousness dwells. John chapter 10, 9-11. I am the door. If anyone enters by me, he will be saved and will go in and out and find pasture. The thief comes only to steal and kill and destroy. I came that they may have life and have it abundantly. I am the good shepherd. The good shepherd lays down his life for the sheep. Romans chapter 6, 22-23. But now that you have been set free from sin, and have become slaves of God, the fruit you get leads to sanctification, and its end, eternal life. For the wages of sin is death, but the free gift of God is eternal life in Christ Jesus our Lord. Numbers 23:19. God is not man that he should lie, or a son of man that he should change his mind. Has he said, and will he not do it? Or has he spoken, and will he not fulfill it?
Psalm 121. I lift up my eyes to the hills. From where does my help come? My help comes from the Lord, who made heaven and earth. He will not let your foot be moved. He who keeps you will not slumber. Behold, he who keeps Israel will neither slumber nor sleep. The Lord is your keeper. The Lord is your shade on your right hand. The sun shall not strike you by day, nor the moon by night. The Lord will keep you from all evil. He will keep your life. The Lord will keep your going out and your coming in from this time forth and forevermore. Psalm 1:1-3. Blessed is the man who walks not in the counsel of the wicked, nor stands in the way of sinners, nor sits in the seat of scoffers. But his delight is in the law of the Lord, and on his law he meditates day and night. He is like a tree planted by streams of water, that yields its fruit in its season, and its leaf does not wither. In all that he does, he prospers. Romans 1:16-17. For I am not ashamed of the gospel, for it is the power of God for salvation to everyone who believes, to the Jew first and also to the Greek. For in it the righteousness of God is revealed from faith for faith. As it is written, the righteous shall live by faith. Second Corinthians 1:3-5. Blessed be the God and Father of our Lord Jesus Christ, the Father of mercies and God of all comfort, who comforts us in all our affliction, so that we may be able to comfort those who are in any affliction with the comfort with which we ourselves are comforted by God. For as we share abundantly in Christ's sufferings, so through Christ we share abundantly in comfort too. Second Corinthians 5:17. Therefore, if anyone is in Christ, he is a new creation. The old has passed away. Behold, the new has come. John 10:27-30. My sheep hear my voice, and I know them, and they follow me. I give them eternal life, and they will never perish, and no one will snatch them out of my hand. My Father, who has given them to me, is greater than all, and no one is able to snatch them out of the Father's hand. I and the Father are one. Acts 1:7-8. It is not for you to know times or seasons that the Father has fixed by his own authority. But you will receive power when the Holy Spirit comes upon you, and you will be my witnesses in Jerusalem and in all Judea and Samaria and to the end of the earth. 2 Corinthians 1:20-22. For all the promises of God find their yes in him. That is why it is through him that we utter our amen to God for his glory. And it is God who establishes us with you in Christ.
and has anointed us, and who has also put his seal on us and given us his Spirit in our hearts as a guarantee. Acts chapter 2, 38 through 39. And Peter said to them, "Repent and be baptized, every one of you, in the name of Jesus Christ, for the forgiveness of your sins, and you will receive the gift of the Holy Spirit. For the promise is for you and for your children, and for all who are far off, everyone whom the Lord our God calls to himself." Deuteronomy 26, 17 through 19. "You have declared today that the Lord is your God, and that you will walk in his ways, and keep his statutes and his commandments and his rules, and will obey his voice. And the Lord has declared today that you are a people for his treasured possession, as he has promised you, and that you are to keep all his commandments, and that he will set you in praise and in fame and in honor high above all nations that he has made, and that you shall be a people holy to the Lord your God, as he promised." Hebrews chapter 10, 19 through 23. "Therefore, brothers, since we have confidence to enter the holy places by the blood of Jesus, by the new and living way that he opened for us through the curtain, that is, through his flesh, and since we have a great priest over the house of God, let us draw near with a true heart in full assurance of faith, with our hearts sprinkled clean from an evil conscience, and our bodies washed with pure water. Let us hold fast the confession of our hope without wavering, for he who promised is faithful." Exodus 14, 13 through 14. "And Moses said to the people, 'Fear not, stand firm, and see the salvation of the Lord, which he will work for you today. For the Egyptians whom you see today, you shall never see again. The Lord will fight for you, and you have only to be silent.'" Isaiah 43, 1 through 3. "But now, thus says the Lord, he who created you, O Jacob, he who formed you, O Israel, fear not, for I have redeemed you. I have called you by name. You are mine. When you pass through the waters, I will be with you, and through the rivers, they shall not overwhelm you. When you walk through fire, you shall not be burned, and the flame shall not consume you. For I am the Lord your God, the Holy One of Israel, your Savior." Isaiah 54:10. "For the mountains may depart and the hills be removed, but my steadfast love shall not depart from you, and my covenant of peace shall not be removed, says the Lord, who has compassion on you." Isaiah 54, 13 and 14. "All your children shall be taught by the Lord, and great shall be the peace of your children. In righteousness you shall be established. You shall be far from oppression, for you shall not fear, and from terror, for it shall not come near you. And great shall be the peace of your children. In righteousness you shall be established. You shall be far from oppression, for you shall not fear,
and from terror, for it shall not come near you. Isaiah 54:13-14. No weapon that is fashioned against you shall succeed, and you shall refute every tongue that rises against you in judgment. This is the heritage of the servants of the Lord, and their vindication from me, declares the Lord. Isaiah 58:6-12. Is not this the fast that I choose? To loose the bonds of wickedness, to undo the straps of the yoke, to let the oppressed go free, and to break every yoke? Is it not to share your bread with the hungry and bring the homeless poor into your house? When you see the naked, to cover him, and not to hide yourself from your own flesh? Then shall your light break forth like the dawn, and your healing shall spring up speedily. Your righteousness shall go before you. The glory of the Lord shall be your rear guard. Then you shall call, and the Lord will answer. You shall cry, and he will say, "Here I am." If you take away the yoke from your midst, the pointing of the finger and speaking wickedness, if you pour yourself out for the hungry and satisfy the desire of the afflicted, then shall your light rise in the darkness, and your gloom be as the noonday. And the Lord will guide you continually and satisfy your desire in scorched places and make your bones strong. And you shall be like a watered garden, like a spring of water, whose waters do not fail. And your ancient ruins shall be rebuilt. You shall raise up the foundations of many generations. You shall be called the repairer of the breach, the restorer of streets to dwell in. James 1:2-5. Count it all joy, my brothers, when you meet trials of various kinds. For you know that the testing of your faith produces steadfastness. And let steadfastness have its full effect, that you may be perfect and complete, lacking in nothing. If any of you lacks wisdom, let him ask God, who gives generously to all without reproach, and it will be given him. James 4:7-8, and verse 10. Submit yourselves therefore to God. Resist the devil, and he will flee from you. Draw near to God, and he will draw near to you. Humble yourselves before the Lord, and he will exalt you. First John 1:9. If we confess our sins, he is faithful and just to forgive us our sins and to cleanse us from all unrighteousness. 2 Chronicles 7:14-16. If my people who are called by my name humble themselves and pray and seek my face and turn from their wicked ways, then I will hear from heaven and will forgive their sin and heal their land. Now my eyes will be open and my ears attentive to the prayer that is made in this place. For now I have chosen and consecrated this house, that my name may be there forever. My eyes and my heart will be there for all time. Deuteronomy 31:6-8.
Be strong and courageous. Do not fear or be in dread of them, for it is the Lord your God who goes with you. He will not leave you or forsake you. Then Moses summoned Joshua and said to him in the sight of all Israel, "Be strong and courageous, for you shall go with this people into the land that the Lord has sworn to their fathers to give them, and you shall put them in possession of it. It is the Lord who goes before you. He will be with you. He will not leave you or forsake you. Do not fear or be dismayed." Jeremiah 29, 11 through 14. "For I know the plans I have for you, declares the Lord. Plans for welfare and not for evil, to give you a future and a hope. Then you will call upon me and come and pray to me, and I will hear you. You will seek me and find me, and you seek me with all your heart. I will be found by you, declares the Lord." John chapter 3, 16 through 17. "For God so loved the world that he gave his only Son, that whoever believes in him should not perish, but have eternal life. For God did not send his Son into the world to condemn the world, but in order that the world might be saved through him." John chapter 8, 34 through 36. Jesus answered them, "Truly, truly, I say to you, everyone who practices sin is a slave to sin. The slave does not remain in the house forever. The Son remains forever. So if the Son sets you free, you will be free indeed." Malachi chapter 3, 10 through 12. "Bring the full tithe into the storehouse, that there may be food in my house, and thereby put me to the test, says the Lord of hosts, if I will not open the windows of heaven for you and pour down for you a blessing until there is no more need. I will rebuke the devourer for you, so that it will not destroy the fruits of your soil. And your vine in the field shall not fail to bear, says the Lord of hosts. Then all nations will call you blessed, for you will be a land of delight, says the Lord of hosts." Mark chapter 11, 22 through 26. "And Jesus answered them, Have faith in God. Truly I say to you, whoever says to this mountain, 'Be taken up and thrown into the sea,' and does not doubt in his heart, but believes that what he says will come to pass, it will be done for him. Therefore I tell you, whatever you ask in prayer, believe that you have received it, and it will be yours. And whenever you stand praying, forgive if you have anything against anyone, so that your Father also who is in heaven may forgive you your trespasses.

Joshua chapter 1, 6 through 9. Be strong and courageous, for you shall cause this people to inherit the land that I swore to their fathers to give them. Only be strong and very courageous, being careful to do according to all the law that Moses, my servant, commanded you. Do not turn from it to the right hand or to the left, that you may have good success wherever you go. This book of the law shall not depart from your mouth, but you shall meditate on it day and night, so that you may be careful to do according to all that is written in it. For then you will make your way prosperous, and then you will have good success. Have I not commanded you? Be strong and courageous. Do not be frightened, and do not be dismayed, for the Lord your God is with you wherever you go. Philippians chapter 4, 19 through 20. And my God will supply every need of yours according to his riches and glory in Christ Jesus. To our God and Father be glory forever and ever. Amen. Psalm chapter 37, 3 through 11. Trust in the Lord and do good. Dwell in the land and befriend faithfulness. Delight yourself in the Lord, and he will give you the desires of your heart. Commit your way to the Lord. Trust in him, and he will act. He will bring forth your righteousness as the light, and your justice as the noonday. Be still before the Lord, and wait patiently for him. Fret not yourself over the one who prospers in his way, over the man who carries out evil devices. Refrain from anger and forsake wrath. Fret not yourself. It tends only to evil. For the evildoers shall be cut off, but those who wait for the Lord shall inherit the land. In just a little while, the wicked will be no more. Though you look carefully at his place, he will not be there. But the meek shall inherit the land and delight themselves in abundant peace. Psalm chapter 50, 14 through 15. Offer to God a sacrifice of thanksgiving, and perform your vows to the Most High, and call upon me in the day of trouble. I will deliver you, and you shall glorify me.

Revelation chapter 2, 5 through 7. Remember, therefore, from where you have fallen. Repent and do the works you did at first. If not, I will come to you and remove your lampstand from its place, unless you repent. Yet this you have. You hate the works of the Nicolaitans, which I also hate. He who has an ear, let him hear what the Spirit says to the churches. To the one who conquers, I will grant to eat of the tree of life, which is in the paradise of God. Revelation chapter 2, 10 through 11. Be faithful unto death, and I will give you the crown of life. He who has an ear, let him hear what the Spirit says to the churches. The one who conquers will not be hurt by the second death. Revelation chapter 2, verse 17. He who has an ear, let him hear what the Spirit says to the churches. To the one who conquers, I will give some of the hidden manna, and I will give him a white stone with a new name written on the stone that no one knows except the one who receives it. Revelation chapter 2, 26 through 29. The one who conquers and who keeps my works until the end, to him I will give authority over the nations, and he will rule them with a rod of iron, as when earthen pots are broken in pieces, even as I myself have received authority from my Father, and I will give him the morning star. He who has an ear, let him hear what the Spirit says to the churches. Revelation chapter 3, verse 5. The one who conquers will be clothed thus in white garments, and I will never blot out his name from the book of life. I will confess his name before my Father and before his angels. He who has an ear, let him hear what the Spirit says to the churches. Revelation chapter 3, 10 through 13. Because you have kept my word about patient endurance, I will keep you from the hour of trial that is coming on the whole world, to try those who dwell on the earth. I am coming soon. Hold fast what you have, so that no one may seize your crown. The one who conquers, I will make him a pillar in the temple of my God. Never shall he go out of it. And I will write on him the name of my God and the name of the city of my God, the New Jerusalem, which comes down from my God out of heaven, and my own new name. He who has an ear, let him hear what the Spirit says to the churches. Revelation chapter 3, 20 through 22. Behold, I stand at the door and knock. If anyone hears my voice and opens the door, I will come in to him and eat with him, and he with me. The one who conquers, I will grant him to sit with me on my throne, as I also conquered and sat down with my Father on his throne. He who has an ear, let him hear what the Spirit says to the churches. First Peter chapter 3, 10 through 12.
Whoever desires to love life and see good days, let him keep his tongue from evil and his lips from speaking deceit. Let him turn away from evil and do good. Let him seek peace and pursue it. For the eyes of the Lord are on the righteous, and his ears are open to their prayer. But the face of the Lord is against those who do evil. Philippians chapter 4, 4 through 9. Rejoice in the Lord always. Again, I will say, rejoice. Let your reasonableness be known to everyone. The Lord is at hand. Do not be anxious about anything, but in everything, by prayer and supplication, with thanksgiving, let your requests be known to God. And the peace of God, which surpasses all understanding, will guard your hearts and your minds in Christ Jesus. Finally, brothers, whatever is true, whatever is honorable, whatever is just, whatever is pure, whatever is lovely, whatever is commendable, if there is any excellence, if there is anything worthy of praise, think about these things. What you have learned and received and heard and seen in me, practice these things, and the God of peace will be with you. Psalm chapter 34, 15 through 19. The eyes of the Lord are toward the righteous, and his ears toward their cry. The face of the Lord is against those who do evil, to cut off the memory of them from the earth. When the righteous cry for help, the Lord hears and delivers them out of all their troubles. The Lord is near to the brokenhearted and saves the crushed in spirit. Many are the afflictions of the righteous, but the Lord delivers him out of them all. Jeremiah chapter 33, 2 through 3. Thus says the Lord who made the earth, the Lord who formed it to establish it. The Lord is his name. Call to me and I will answer you and will tell you great and hidden things that you have not known. Jeremiah chapter 33, verse 6. Behold, I will bring it health and cure, and I will cure them, and I will reveal to them abundance of peace and truth. Isaiah 41, 10 through 13. Fear not, for I am with you. Be not dismayed, for I am your God. I will strengthen you. I will help you. I will uphold you with my righteous right hand. Behold, all who are incensed against you shall be put to shame and confounded. Those who strive against you shall be as nothing and shall perish. You shall seek those who contend with you, but you shall not find them. Those who war against you shall be as nothing at all. For I, the Lord your God, hold your right hand. It is I who say to you, fear not. I am the one who helps you. Isaiah 40, 27 through 31. Why do you say, O Jacob, and speak, O Israel, my way is hidden from the Lord,
and my right is disregarded by my God. Have you not known? Have you not heard? The Lord is the everlasting God, the creator of the ends of the earth. He does not faint or grow weary. His understanding is unsearchable. He gives power to the faint, and to him who has no might, he increases strength. Even youths shall faint and be weary, and young men shall fall exhausted. But they who wait for the Lord shall renew their strength. They shall mount up with wings like eagles. They shall run and not be weary. They shall walk and not faint. Matthew chapter 11, 28 through 30. Come to me, all who labor and are heavily burdened, and I will give you rest. Take my yoke upon you and learn from me, for I am gentle and humble in heart, and you will find rest for your souls. For my yoke is easy and my burden souls. For my yoke is easy and my burden is light.

For he will deliver you from the snare of the fowler and from the deadly pestilence. He will cover you with his feathers. Under his wings you will take refuge. His faithfulness is your shield and rampart. You shall not be afraid of the terror by night, nor of the arrow that flies by day, nor of the pestilence that walks in darkness, nor of the destruction that wastes at noonday. 1,000 may fall at your side, and 10,000 at your right hand, but it will not come near you. You will only look with your eyes and see the recompense of the wicked. Because you have made Yahweh your refuge and the Most High your dwelling place, no evil shall happen to you. Neither shall any plague come near your dwelling. For he will put his angels in charge of you to guard you in all your ways. They will bear you up in their hands so that you won't dash your foot against a stone. You will tread on the lion and the cobra. You will trample the young lion and the serpent underfoot. Because he has set his love on me, therefore I will deliver him. I will set him on high, because he has known my name. He will call on me, and I will answer him. I will be with him in trouble. I will deliver him and honor him. I will satisfy him with long life and show him my salvation. Romans chapter 8, 16 through 18. The Spirit himself testifies with our spirit that we are children of God. And if children, then heirs, heirs of God, and joint heirs with Christ, if indeed we suffer with him, that we may also be glorified with him. For I consider that the sufferings of this present time are not worthy to be compared with the glory which will be revealed toward us. John chapter 14, 25 through 27. These things I have spoken to you while I am still with you. But the Helper, the Holy Spirit, whom the Father will send in my name, he will teach you all things and bring to your remembrance all that I have said to you. Peace I leave with you. My peace I give to you. Not as the world gives do I give to you. Let not your hearts be troubled, neither let them be afraid. Romans chapter 5, 1 through 5. Therefore, since we have been justified by faith, we have peace with God through our Lord Jesus Christ. Through him, we have also obtained access by faith into this grace in which we stand, and we rejoice in hope of the glory of God. Not only that, but we rejoice in our sufferings, knowing that suffering produces endurance, and endurance produces character, and character produces hope, and hope does not put us to shame, because God's love has been poured into our hearts through the Holy Spirit who has been given to us. Second Corinthians chapter 13, verse 11. Finally, brothers, rejoice. Aim for restoration. Comfort one another. Agree with one another. Live in peace, and the God of love and peace will be with you. Isaiah chapter 53, verse 5. But he was wounded for our transgressions. He was crushed for our iniquities. Upon him was the chastisement that brought us peace, and with his

His stripes, we are healed. Psalm chapter 37, verse 37. Mark the blameless and behold the upright, for there is a future for the man of peace. Hebrews chapter 12, verse 11. For the moment, all discipline seems painful rather than pleasant. But later, it yields the peaceful fruit of righteousness to those who have been trained by it. Matthew chapter 6, 25 through 33. Therefore I tell you, do not be anxious about your life, what you will eat or what you will drink, nor about your body, what you will put on. Is not life more than food, and the body more than clothing? Look at the birds of the air. They neither sow nor reap, nor gather into barns, and yet your heavenly Father feeds them. Are you not of more value than they? And which of you, by being anxious, can add a single hour to his span of life? And why are you anxious about clothing? Consider the lilies of the field, how they grow. They neither toil nor spin. Yet I tell you, even Solomon in all his glory was not arrayed like one of these. But if God so clothes the grass of the field, which today is alive and tomorrow is thrown into the oven, will he not much more clothe you, O you of little faith? Therefore, do not be anxious, saying, what shall we eat, or what shall we drink, or what shall we wear? For the Gentiles seek after these things, and your heavenly Father knows that you need them all. But seek first the kingdom of God and his righteousness, and all these things will be added to you.

Psalm chapter 126, 5 through 6. Those who sow in tears shall reap with shouts of joy. He who goes out weeping, bearing the seed for sowing, shall come home with shouts of joy, bringing his sheaves with him. Psalm 16, 5 through 11. The Lord is my chosen portion and my cup. You hold my lot. The lines have fallen for me in pleasant places. Indeed, I have a beautiful inheritance. I bless the Lord who gives me counsel. In the night also my heart instructs me. I have set the Lord always before me. Because he is at my right hand, I shall not be shaken. Therefore my heart is glad, and my whole being rejoices. My flesh also dwells secure. For you will not abandon my soul to Sheol, or let your Holy One see corruption. You make known to me the path of life. In your presence there's fullness of joy. At your right hand are pleasures forevermore. John 16:33. I have said these things to you, that in me you may have peace. In the world you will have tribulation, but take heart. I have overcome the world. First Peter chapter 5, 6 through 7. Humble yourselves, therefore, under the mighty hand of God, so that at the proper time he may exalt you, casting all your anxieties on him, because he cares for you.

Lamentations 3:22-23. The steadfast love of the Lord never ceases. His mercies never come to an end. They are new every morning. Great is your faithfulness.

Psalm 32, 7 and 10. You are a hiding place for me. You preserve me from trouble. You surround me with shouts of deliverance. Many are the sorrows of the wicked, but steadfast love surrounds the one who trusts in the Lord. Jeremiah 17, 7 through 8. Blessed is the man who trusts in the Lord, whose trust is the Lord. He is like a tree planted by water that sends out its roots by the stream and does not fear when heat comes, for its leaves remain green and is not anxious in the year of drought, for it does not cease to bear fruit. Romans 8, 26 through 30. Likewise, the Spirit helps us in our weakness, for we do not know what to pray for as we ought, but the Spirit Himself intercedes for us with groanings too deep for words. And He who searches hearts knows what is the mind of the Spirit, because the Spirit intercedes for the saints according to the will of God. And we know that for those who love God, all things work together for good, for those who are called according to His purpose. For those whom He foreknew, He also predestined to be conformed to the image of His Son, in order that He might be the firstborn among many brothers. And those whom He predestined, He also called. And those whom He called, He also justified. And those whom He justified, He also glorified. Romans chapter 8, 35 through 39. Who shall separate us from the love of Christ? Shall tribulation, or distress, or persecution, or famine, or nakedness, or danger, or sword? As it is written, for your sake we are being killed all day long. We are regarded as sheep to be slaughtered. No, in all these things we are more than conquerors through Him who loved us. For I am sure that neither death nor life, nor angels nor rulers, nor things present nor things to come, nor powers, nor height, nor depth, nor anything else in all creation will be able to separate us from the love of God in Christ Jesus our Lord. Romans 10, 9 through 13. If you confess with your mouth that Jesus is Lord, and believe in your heart that God raised Him from the dead, you will be saved. For with the heart one believes and is justified, and with the mouth one confesses and is saved. For the Scripture says, everyone who believes in Him will not be put to shame. For there is no distinction between Jew and Greek, for the same Lord is Lord of all, bestowing His riches on all who call on Him. For everyone who calls on the name of the Lord will be saved. Psalm chapter 9, 9 through 12. The Lord is a stronghold for the oppressed, a stronghold in times of trouble. And those who know your name put their trust in you. For you, O Lord, have not forsaken those who seek you.
sing praises to the Lord, who sits enthroned in Zion. Tell among the peoples his deeds, for he who avenges blood is mindful of them. He does not forget the cry of the afflicted. Proverbs 3:1-12. My son, do not forget my teaching, but let your heart keep my commands. For length of days and years of life and peace they will add to you. Let not steadfast love and faithfulness forsake you. Bind them around your neck. Write them on the tablet of your heart. So you will find favor and good success in the sight of God and man. Trust in the Lord with all your heart, and do not lean on your own understanding. In all your ways, acknowledge him, and he will make straight your paths. Be not wise in your own eyes. Fear the Lord and turn away from evil. It will be healing to your flesh and refreshment to your bones. Honor the Lord with your wealth and with the first fruits of all your produce. Then your barns will be filled with plenty, and your vats will be bursting with wine. My son, do not despise the Lord's discipline, or be weary of his reproof. For the Lord reproves him who he loves, as a father the son in whom he delights. James 5:13-16. Is anyone among you suffering? Let him pray. Is anyone cheerful? Let him sing praise. Is anyone among you sick? Let him call for the elders of the church and let them pray over him, anointing him with oil in the name of the Lord. And the prayer of faith will save the one who is sick. And the Lord will raise him up. And if he has committed sins, he will be forgiven. Therefore, confess your sins to one another and pray for one another that you may be healed. The prayer of a righteous person has great power as it is working. Matthew 7:7-11. Ask, and it will be given to you. Seek, and you will find. Knock, and it will be opened to you. For everyone who asks receives, and the one who seeks finds, and to the one who knocks it will be opened. Or which one of you, if his son asks him for bread, will give him a stone? Or if he asks for a fish, will give him a serpent? If you then, who are evil, know how to give good gifts to your children, how much more will your Father who is in heaven give good things to those who ask him? Psalm 103:1-12. Bless the Lord, O my soul, and all that is within me. Bless his holy name. Bless the Lord, O my soul, and forget not all his benefits, who forgives all your iniquity, who heals all your diseases, who redeems your life from the pit, who crowns you with steadfast love and mercy, who satisfies you with good so that your youth is renewed like the eagles. The Lord works righteousness and justice for all who are oppressed. He made known his ways to Moses,
his acts to the people of Israel. The Lord is merciful and gracious, slow to anger and abounding in steadfast love. He will not always chide, nor will he keep his anger forever. He does not deal with us according to our sins, nor repay us according to our iniquities. For as high as the heavens are above the earth, so great is his steadfast love toward those who fear him. As far as the east is from the west, so far does he remove our transgressions from us. As a father shows compassion to his children, so the Lord shows compassion to those who fear him. Psalm 107, 13 through 16. Then they cried to the Lord in their trouble, and he delivered them from their distress. He brought them out of darkness and the shadow of death, and burst their bonds apart. Let them thank the Lord for his steadfast love, for his wondrous works to the children of man. For he shatters the doors of bronze and cuts into the bars of iron. John 14, 1 through 7. Let not your hearts be troubled. Believe in God. Believe also in me. In my Father's house are many rooms. If it were not so, would I have told you that I go to prepare a place for you? And if I go and prepare a place for you, I will come again and will take you to myself, that where I am, you may also be. And you know the way to where I am going. Thomas said to him, Lord, we do not know where you are going. How can we know the way? Jesus said to him, I am the way, and the truth, and the life. No one comes to the Father except through me. If you had known me, you would have known my Father also. From now on, you do know him and have seen him. John 14, 12 through 21. Truly, truly I say to you, whoever believes in me will also do the works that I do, and greater works than these will he do, because I am going to the Father. Whatever you ask in my name, this I will do, that the Father may be glorified in the Son. If you ask me anything in my name, I will do it. If you love me, you will keep my commandments. And I will ask the Father, and he will give you another helper to be with you forever, even the Spirit of truth, whom the world cannot receive because it neither sees him nor knows him. You know him, for he dwells with you and will be in you. I will not leave you as orphans. I will come to you. Yet a little while and the world will see me no more, but you will see me. Because I live, you also will live. In that day you will know that I am in my Father, and you in me, and I in you. Whoever has my commandments and keeps them, he it is who loves me. And he who loves me will be loved by my Father, and I will love him and manifest myself to him. Mark 10, 27 through 31. Jesus looked at them and said, with man it is impossible, but not with God. For all things are possible with God. Peter began to say to him, see, we have left everything and followed you.
Jesus said, "Truly, I say to you, there is no one who has left house or brothers or sisters or mother or father or children or lands for my sake and for the gospel, who will not receive 100-fold now in this time, houses and brothers and sisters and mothers and children and lands with persecutions and in the age to come eternal life. But many who are first will be last, and the last will be first." Matthew 24:12-13. "And because lawlessness will be increased, the love of many will grow cold. But the one who endures to the end will be saved." John chapter 15:1-11. "I am the true vine, and my Father is the vine dresser. Every branch in me that does not bear fruit, he takes away. And every branch that does bear fruit, he prunes, that it may bear more fruit. Already you are clean because of the word that I have spoken to you. Abide in me, and I in you. As the branch cannot bear fruit by itself, unless it abides in the vine, neither can you, unless you abide in me. I am the vine, you are the branches. Whoever abides in me and I in him, he it is that bears much fruit. For apart from me, you can do nothing. If anyone does not abide in me, he is thrown away like a branch and withers. And the branches are gathered, thrown into the fire and burned. If you abide in me and my words abide in you, ask whatever you wish and it will be done for you. By this my Father is glorified, that you bear much fruit and so prove to be my disciples. As the Father has loved me, so have I loved you. Abide in my love. If you keep my commandments, you will abide in my love, just as I have kept my Father's commandments and abide in his love. These things I have spoken to you, that my joy may be in you and that your joy may be full." 2 Peter 1:3-11. "His divine power has granted to us all things that pertain to life and godliness, through the knowledge of him who called us to his own glory and excellence, by which he granted to us his precious and very great promises, so that through them you may become partakers of the divine nature, having escaped from the corruption that is in the world because of sinful desire. For this very reason, make every effort to supplement your faith with virtue, and virtue with knowledge, and knowledge with self-control, and self-control with steadfastness, and steadfastness with godliness, and godliness with brotherly affection, and brotherly affection with love. For if these qualities are yours and are increasing, they keep you from being ineffective or unfruitful in the knowledge of our Lord Jesus Christ. For whoever lacks these qualities is so nearsighted that he is blind, having forgotten that he was cleansed from his former sins. Therefore, brothers, be all the more diligent to confirm your calling and election. For if you practice these qualities, you will never fall. For in this way there will be richly provided for you an entrance into the eternal kingdom of our Lord and Savior, Jesus Christ." Job 36:10-11. "He opens their ears to instruction and commands that they return from iniquity. If they listen and serve him, they complete their days in prosperity
and their years in pleasantness. Psalm 46, 1 through 7. God is our refuge and strength, a very present help in trouble. Therefore, we will not fear though the earth gives way, though the mountains be moved into the heart of the sea, though its waters roar and foam, though the mountains tremble at its swelling. There is a river whose streams make glad the city of God, the holy habitation of the Most High. God is in the midst of her. She shall not be moved. God will help her when morning dawns. The nations rage, the kingdoms totter. He utters his voice, the earth melts. The Lord of hosts is with us. The God of Jacob is our fortress. Romans chapter 6, 5 through 14. For if we have been united with him in a death like his, we shall certainly be united with him in a resurrection like his. We know that our old self was crucified with him in order that the body of sin might be brought to nothing, so that we would no longer be enslaved to sin. For one who has died has been set free from sin. Now, if we have died with Christ, we believe that we will also live with him. We know that Christ, being raised from the dead, will never die again. Death no longer has dominion over him. For the death he died to sin once for all. But the life he lives to God. So you also must consider yourselves dead to sin and alive to God in Christ Jesus. Let not sin, therefore, reign in your mortal body to make you obey its passions. Do not present your members to sin as instruments for unrighteousness, but present yourselves to God as those who have been brought from death to life, and your members to God as instruments for righteousness. For sin will have no dominion over you, since you are not under law, but under grace.

Psalm 147, 1 through 6. Praise the Lord, for it is good to sing praises to our God, for it is pleasant, and a song of praise is fitting. The Lord builds up Jerusalem. He gathers the outcasts of Israel. He heals the brokenhearted and binds up their wounds. He determines the number of the stars. He gives to all of them their names. Great is our Lord, and abundant in power. His understanding is beyond measure. The Lord lifts up the humble. He casts the wicked to the ground. Revelation 21, 1 through 7. Then I saw a new heaven and a new earth, for the first heaven and the first earth had passed away, and the sea was no more. And I saw the holy city, New Jerusalem, coming down out of heaven from God, prepared as a bride adorned for her husband. And I heard a loud voice from the throne saying, "Behold, the dwelling place of God is with man. He will dwell with them, and they will be his people, and God himself will be with them as their God. He will wipe away every tear from their eyes, and death shall be no more. Neither shall there be mourning, nor crying, nor pain any more. For the former things have passed away." And he who was seated on the throne said, "Behold, I am making all things new." Also he said, "Write this down, for these words are trustworthy and true." And he said to me, "It is done. I am the Alpha and the Omega, the beginning and the end. To the thirsty I will give from the spring of the water of life without payment. The one who conquers will have this heritage, and I will be his God, and he will be my son." Galatians 6, 8 through 10. For the one who sows to his own flesh will from the flesh reap corruption. But the one who sows to the Spirit will from the Spirit reap eternal life. And let us not grow weary of doing good, for in due season we will reap if we do not give up. So then, as we have opportunity, let us do good to everyone, and especially to those who are of the household of faith. Psalm 138. I give you thanks, O Lord, with my whole heart. Before the gods I sing your praise. I bow down toward your holy temple and give thanks to your name for your steadfast love and your faithfulness. For you have exalted above all things your name and your word. On the day I called, you answered me. My strength of soul you increased. All the kings of the earth shall give you thanks, O Lord, for they have heard the words of your mouth, and they shall sing of the ways of the Lord, for great is the glory of the Lord. For though the Lord is high, he regards the lowly, but the haughty he knows from afar. Though I walk in the midst of trouble, you preserve my life. You stretch out your hand against the wrath of my enemies, and your right hand delivers me. The Lord will fulfill his purpose for me. Your steadfast love, O Lord, endures forever. Do not forsake the work of your hands.
1 John 2:24 through 25. Let what you heard from the beginning abide in you. If what you heard from the beginning abides in you, then you too will abide in the Son and in the Father. And this is the promise that he made to us: eternal life. John chapter 6, 47 through 51. Truly, truly I say to you, whoever believes has eternal life. I am the bread of life. Your fathers ate the manna in the wilderness, and they died. This is the bread that comes down from heaven, so that one may eat of it and not die. I am the living bread that came down from heaven. If anyone eats of this bread, he will live forever. And the bread that I will give for the life of the world is my flesh. Matthew 6, 14 through 15. For if you forgive others their trespasses, your heavenly Father will also forgive you. But if you do not forgive others their trespasses, neither will your Father forgive your trespasses. Psalm 55, 22. Cast your burden on the Lord, and he will sustain you. He will never permit the righteous to be moved. Isaiah 52, 12. For you shall not go out in haste, and you shall not go in flight. For the Lord will go before you, and the God of Israel will be your rear guard. Psalm 32, 8. I will instruct you and teach you in the way you should go. I will counsel you with my eye upon you. Isaiah 30, 18 through 21. Therefore the Lord waits to be gracious to you, and therefore he exalts himself to show mercy to you. For the Lord is a God of justice. Blessed are all those who wait for him. For a people shall dwell in Zion, in Jerusalem. You shall weep no more. He will surely be gracious to you at the sound of your cry. As soon as he hears it, he answers you. And though the Lord give you the bread of adversity and the water of affliction, yet your teacher will not hide himself anymore, but your eyes shall see your teacher, and your ears shall hear a word behind you saying, "This is the way, walk in it," when you turn to the right or when you turn to the left. Philippians chapter 1, verse 6. And I am sure of this, that he who began a good work in you will bring it to completion at the day of Jesus Christ. Isaiah 26, verse 3. You keep him in perfect peace whose mind is stayed on you, because he trusts in you. John chapter 11, 25 through 26. Jesus said to her, "I am the resurrection and the life. Whoever believes in me, though he die, yet shall he live. And everyone who lives and believes in me shall never die." Second Corinthians 4, 16 through 18. So we do not lose heart. Though our outward self is wasting away,
Our inner self is being renewed day by day. For this light momentary affliction is preparing for us an eternal weight of glory beyond all comparison. As we look not to the things that are seen, but to the things that are unseen. For the things that are seen are transient, but the things that are unseen are eternal. Philippians 3:20-21. But our citizenship is in heaven, and from it we await a Savior, the Lord Jesus Christ, who will transform our lowly body to be like his glorious body, by the power that enables him even to subject all things to himself. Matthew 5:2-11. And he opened his mouth and taught them, saying, Blessed are the poor in spirit, for theirs is the kingdom of heaven. Blessed are those who mourn, for they shall be comforted. Blessed are the meek, for they shall inherit the earth. Blessed are those who hunger and thirst for righteousness, for they shall be satisfied. Blessed are the merciful, for they shall receive mercy. Blessed are the pure in heart, for they shall see God. Blessed are the peacemakers, for they shall be called sons of God. Blessed are those who are persecuted for righteousness' sake, for theirs is the kingdom of heaven. Blessed are you when others revile you and persecute you and utter all kinds of evil against you falsely on my account. Rejoice and be glad, for your reward is great in heaven, for so they persecuted the prophets who were before you. First John 4:4. Little children, you are from God and have overcome them. For he who is in you is greater than he who is in the world. Matthew 10:39-42. Whoever finds his life will lose it, and whoever loses his life for my sake will find it. Whoever receives you receives me, and whoever receives me receives him who sent me. The one who receives a prophet because he is a prophet will receive a prophet's reward. And the one who receives a righteous person because he is a righteous person will receive a righteous person's reward. And whoever gives one of these little ones even a cup of cold water because he is a disciple, truly I say to you, he will by no means lose his reward. Psalm 145:13-19. The Lord is faithful in all his words, and kind in all his works. The Lord upholds all who are falling, and raises up all who are bowed down. The eyes of all look to you, and you give them their food in due season. You open your hand, you satisfy the desire of every living thing. The Lord is righteous in all his ways and kind in all his works. The Lord is near to all who call on him, to all who call on him in truth. He fulfills the desire of those who fear him. He also hears their cry and saves them. First Corinthians 10:13. No temptation has overtaken you that is not common to man. God is faithful,
and he will not let you be tempted beyond your ability. But with the temptation, he will also provide the way of escape, that you may be able to endure it. Second Peter 3:8-9. But do not overlook this one fact, beloved, that with the Lord one day is as 1,000 years, and 1,000 years as one day. The Lord is not slow to fulfill his promise, as some count slowness, but is patient toward you, not wishing that any should perish, but that all should reach repentance. Matthew 28:18-20. And Jesus came and said to them, "All authority in heaven and on earth has been given to me. Go therefore and make disciples of all nations, baptizing them in the name of the Father and of the Son and of the Holy Spirit, teaching them to observe all that I have commanded you. And behold, I am with you always, to the end of the age." Mark 16:15-18. And he said to them, "Go into all the world and proclaim the gospel to the whole creation. Whoever believes and is baptized will be saved, but whoever does not believe will be condemned. And these signs will accompany those who believe. In my name they will cast out demons, they will speak in new tongues, they will pick up serpents with their hands, and if they drink any deadly poison, it will not hurt them. They will lay their hands on the sick, and they will recover." Second Timothy chapter 4, verse 8. "Henceforth there is laid up for me the crown of righteousness, which the Lord, the righteous judge, will award me on that day. And not only to me, but also to all who have loved his appearing." First Corinthians 6:14. "And God raised the Lord, and will also raise us up by his power." Second Corinthians 4:14. "He who raised the Lord Jesus will raise us also with Jesus and bring us with you into his presence." James chapter 1, verse 12. "Blessed is the man who remains steadfast under trial, for when he has stood the test, he will receive the crown of life, which God has promised to those who love him." 1 Peter 4:1-2. "Since therefore Christ suffered in the flesh, arm yourselves with the same way of thinking. For whoever has suffered in the flesh has ceased from sin, so as to live for the rest of the time in the flesh, no longer for human passions, but for the will of God." First John 3:1-3. "See what kind of love the Father has given to us, that we should be called children of God. And so we are. The reason why the world does not know us is that it did not know him. Beloved, we are God's children now, and what we will be has not yet appeared. But we know that when he appears, we shall be like him, because we shall see him as he is. And everyone who thus hopes in him purifies himself as he is pure." 3:1-4. "If then you have been raised with Christ, seek the things that are above, where Christ is,
seated at the right hand of God. Set your minds on things that are above, not on things that are on earth. For you have died, and your life is hidden with Christ in God. When Christ, who is your life, appears, then you also will appear with him in glory. 2 Peter 3:13. But according to his promise, we are waiting for new heavens and a new earth in which righteousness dwells. John chapter 10, 9 through 11. I am the door. If anyone enters by me, he will be saved and will go in and out and find pasture. The thief comes only to steal and kill and destroy. I came that they may have life and have it abundantly. I am the good shepherd. The good shepherd lays down his life for the sheep. Romans chapter 6, 22 through 23. But now that you have been set free from sin and have become slaves of God, the fruit you get leads to sanctification, and its end, eternal life. For the wages of sin is death, but the free gift of God is eternal life in Christ Jesus our Lord. Numbers 23:19. God is not man that he should lie, or a son of man that he should change his mind. Has he said, and will he not do it? Or has he spoken, and will he not fulfill it? Psalm 121. I lift up my eyes to the hills. From where does my help come? My help comes from the Lord, who made heaven and earth. He will not let your foot be moved. He who keeps you will not slumber. Behold, he who keeps Israel will neither slumber nor sleep. The Lord is your keeper. The Lord is your shade on your right hand. The sun shall not strike you by day, nor the moon by night. The Lord will keep you from all evil. He will keep your life. The Lord will keep your going out and your coming in from this time forth and forevermore. Psalm 1, 1 through 3. Blessed is the man who walks not in the counsel of the wicked, nor stands in the way of sinners, nor sits in the seat of scoffers. But his delight is in the law of the Lord, and on his law he meditates day and night. He is like a tree planted by streams of water that yields its fruit in its season, and its leaf does not wither. In all that he does, he prospers. Romans chapter 1, 16 through 17. For I am not ashamed of the gospel, for it is the power of God for salvation to everyone who believes, to the Jew first and also to the Greek. For in it the righteousness of God is revealed from faith for faith, as it is written, the righteous shall live by faith. Second Corinthians chapter 1, 3 through 5. Blessed be the God and Father of our Lord Jesus Christ, the Father of mercies and God of all comfort, who comforts us in all our affliction, so that we may be able to comfort those who are in any affliction,
with the comfort with which we ourselves are comforted by God. For as we share abundantly in Christ's sufferings, so through Christ we share abundantly in comfort too. Second Corinthians chapter 5, verse 17. Therefore, if anyone is in Christ, he is a new creation. The old has passed away. Behold, the new has come. John chapter 10, 27 through 30. My sheep hear my voice, and I know them, and they follow me. I give them eternal life, and they will never. I give them eternal life, and they will never perish, and no one will

Spirit comes upon you. And you will be my witnesses in Jerusalem and in all Judea and Samaria and to the end of the earth. 2 Corinthians chapter 1, 20 through 22. For all the promises of God find their yes in Him. That is why it is through Him that we utter our amen to God for His glory. And it is God who establishes us with you in Christ, and has anointed us, and who has also put His seal on us, and given us His Spirit in our hearts as a guarantee. Acts chapter 2, 38 through 39. And Peter said to them, "Repent and be baptized, every one of you, in the name of Jesus Christ, for the forgiveness of your sins, and you will receive the gift of the Holy Spirit. For the promise is for you and for your children, and for all who are far off, everyone whom the Lord our God calls to Himself." Deuteronomy 26, 17 through 19. You have declared today that the Lord is your God, and that you will walk in His ways, and keep His statutes and His commandments and His rules, and will obey His voice. And the Lord has declared today that you are a people for His treasured possession, as He has promised you, and that you are to keep all His commandments. And that He will set you in praise and in fame and in honor high above all nations that He has made, and that you shall be a people holy to the Lord your God, as He promised. Hebrews chapter 10, 19 through 23. Therefore, brothers, since we have confidence to enter the holy places by the blood of Jesus, by the new and living way that He opened for us through the curtain, that is, through His flesh, and since we have a great priest over the house of God, let us draw near with a true heart in full assurance of faith, with our hearts sprinkled clean from an evil conscience, and our bodies washed with pure water. Let us hold fast the confession of our hope without wavering, for He who promised is faithful. Exodus 14, 13 through 14. And Moses said to the people, "Fear not, stand firm, and see the salvation of the Lord, which He will work for you today. For the Egyptians whom you see today, you shall never see again. The Lord will fight for you, and you have only to be silent." Isaiah 43, 1 through 3. But now, thus says the Lord, He who created you, O Jacob, He who formed you, O Israel, fear not, for I have redeemed you. I have called you by name. You are mine. When you pass through the waters, I will be with you, and through the rivers, they shall not overwhelm you. When you walk through fire, you shall not be burned, and the flame shall not consume you. For I am the Lord your God, the Holy One of Israel, your Savior. Isaiah 54:10. For the mountains may depart and the hills be removed, but my steadfast love shall not depart from you, and my covenant of peace shall not be removed, says the Lord, who has compassion on you.
Isaiah 54:13-14. All your children shall be taught by the Lord, and great shall be the peace of your children. In righteousness you shall be established. You shall be far from oppression, for you shall not fear, and from terror, for it shall not come near you. And great shall be the peace of your children. In righteousness you shall be established. You shall be far from oppression, for you shall not fear, and from terror, for it shall not come near you. Isaiah 54:13-14. No weapon that is fashioned against you shall succeed, and you shall refute every tongue that rises against you in judgment. This is the heritage of the servants of the Lord, and their vindication from me, declares the Lord. Isaiah 58:6-12. Is not this the fast that I choose? To loose the bonds of wickedness, to undo the straps of the yoke, to let the oppressed go free, and to break every yoke? Is it not to share your bread with the hungry and bring the homeless poor into your house? When you see the naked, to cover him, and not to hide yourself from your own flesh? Then shall your light break forth like the dawn, and your healing shall spring up speedily. Your righteousness shall go before you. The glory of the Lord shall be your rear guard. Then you shall call, and the Lord will answer. You shall cry, and he will say, "Here I am." If you take away the yoke from your midst, the pointing of the finger and speaking wickedness, if you pour yourself out for the hungry and satisfy the desire of the afflicted, then shall your light rise in the darkness, and your gloom be as the noonday. And the Lord will guide you continually and satisfy your desire in scorched places and make your bones strong. And you shall be like a watered garden, like a spring of water, whose waters do not fail. And your ancient ruins shall be rebuilt. You shall raise up the foundations of many generations. You shall be called the repairer of the breach, the restorer of streets to dwell in. James 1:2-5. Count it all joy, my brothers, when you meet trials of various kinds. For you know that the testing of your faith produces steadfastness. And let steadfastness have its full effect, that you may be perfect and complete, lacking in nothing. If any of you lacks wisdom, let him ask God, who gives generously to all without reproach, and it will be given him. James 4:7-8, and verse 10. Submit yourselves therefore to God. Resist the devil, and he will flee from you. Draw near to God, and he will draw near to you. Humble yourselves before the Lord, and he will exalt you. First John 1:9. If we confess our sins, he is faithful and just to forgive us our sins and to cleanse us from all unrighteousness. 2 Chronicles 7:14-16. If my people who are called by my name humble themselves and pray and seek my face and turn from their wicked ways,
then I will hear from heaven and will forgive their sin and heal their land. Now my eyes will be open and my ears attentive to the prayer that is made in this place. For now I have chosen and consecrated this house, that my name may be there forever. My eyes and my heart will be there for all time. Deuteronomy chapter 31, 6 through 8. Be strong and courageous. Do not fear or be in dread of them, for it is the Lord your God who goes with you. He will not leave you or forsake you. Then Moses summoned Joshua and said to him in the sight of all Israel, "Be strong and courageous, for you shall go with this people into the land that the Lord has sworn to their fathers to give them, and you shall put them in possession of it. It is the Lord who goes before you. He will be with you. He will not leave you or forsake you. Do not fear or be dismayed." Jeremiah 29, 11 through 14. "For I know the plans I have for you, declares the Lord. Plans for welfare and not for evil, to give you a future and a hope. Then you will call upon me and come and pray to me, and I will hear you. You will seek me and find me, when you seek me with all your heart. I will be found by you, declares the Lord." John chapter 3, 16 through 17. "For God so loved the world that he gave his only Son, that whoever believes in him should not perish, but have eternal life. For God did not send his Son into the world to condemn the world, but in order that the world might be saved through him." John chapter 8, 34 through 36. Jesus answered them, "Truly, truly, I say to you, everyone who practices sin is a slave to sin. The slave does not remain in the house forever. The Son remains forever. So if the Son sets you free, you will be free indeed." Malachi chapter 3, 10 through 12. "Bring the full tithe into the storehouse, that there may be food in my house, and thereby put me to the test, says the Lord of hosts, if I will not open the windows of heaven for you and pour down for you a blessing until there is no more need. I will rebuke the devourer for you, so that it will not destroy the fruits of your soil, and your vine in the field shall not fail to bear, says the Lord of hosts. Then all nations will call you blessed, for you will be a land of delight, says the Lord of hosts." Mark chapter 11, 22 through 26. And Jesus answered them, "Have faith in God. Truly I say to you, whoever says to this mountain, 'Be taken up and thrown into the sea,' and does not doubt in his heart, but believes that what he says will come to pass, it will be done for him. Therefore I tell you, whatever you ask in prayer, believe that you have received it,
and it will be yours. And whenever you stand praying, forgive if you have anything against anyone, so that your Father also who is in heaven may forgive you your trespasses.

Joshua chapter 1, 6 through 9. Be strong and courageous, for you shall cause this people to inherit the land that I swore to their fathers to give them. Only be strong and very courageous, being careful to do according to all the law that Moses, my servant, commanded you. Do not turn from it to the right hand or to the left, that you may have good success wherever you go. This book of the law shall not depart from your mouth, but you shall meditate on it day and night, so that you may be careful to do according to all that is written in it. For then you will make your way prosperous, and then you will have good success. Have I not commanded you? Be strong and courageous. Do not be frightened, and do not be dismayed, for the Lord your God is with you wherever you go. Philippians chapter 4, 19 through 20. And my God will supply every need of yours according to his riches and glory in Christ Jesus. To our God and Father be glory forever and ever. Amen. Psalm chapter 37, 3 through 11. Trust in the Lord and do good. Dwell in the land and befriend faithfulness. Delight yourself in the Lord, and he will give you the desires of your heart. Commit your way to the Lord. Trust in him, and he will act. He will bring forth your righteousness as the light, and your justice as the noonday. Be still before the Lord, and wait patiently for him. Fret not yourself over the one who prospers in his way, over the man who carries out evil devices. Refrain from anger and forsake wrath. Fret not yourself. It tends only to evil. For the evildoers shall be cut off, but those who wait for the Lord shall inherit the land. In just a little while, the wicked will be no more. Though you look carefully at his place, he will not be there. But the meek shall inherit the land and delight themselves in abundant peace. Psalm chapter 50, 14 through 15. Offer to God a sacrifice of thanksgiving, and perform your vows to the Most High, and call upon me in the day of trouble. I will deliver you, and you shall glorify me.

Revelation chapter 2, 5 through 7. Remember therefore from where you have fallen. Repent and do the works you did at first. If not, I will come to you and remove your lampstand from its place, unless you repent. Yet this you have. You hate the works of the Nicolaitans, which I also hate. He who has an ear, let him hear what the Spirit says to the churches. To the one who conquers, I will grant to eat of the tree of life, which is in the paradise of God. Revelation chapter 2, 10 through 11. Be faithful unto death, and I will give you the crown of life. He who has an ear, let him hear what the Spirit says to the churches. The one who conquers will not be hurt by the second death. Revelation chapter 2, verse 17. He who has an ear, let him hear what the Spirit says to the churches. To the one who conquers, I will give some of the hidden manna, and I will give him a white stone with a new name written on the stone that no one knows except the one who receives it. Revelation chapter 2, 26 through 29. The one who conquers and who keeps my works until the end, to him I will give authority over the nations, and he will rule them with a rod of iron, as when earthen pots are broken in pieces, even as I myself have received authority from my Father, and I will give him the morning star. He who has an ear, let him hear what the Spirit says to the churches. Revelation chapter 3, verse 5. The one who conquers will be clothed thus in white garments, and I will never blot out his name from the book of life. I will confess his name before my Father and before his angels. He who has an ear, let him hear what the Spirit says to the churches. Revelation chapter 3, 10 through 13. Because you have kept my word about patient endurance, I will keep you from the hour of trial that is coming on the whole world, to try those who dwell on the earth. I am coming soon. Hold fast what you have, so that no one may seize your crown. The one who conquers, I will make him a pillar in the temple of my God. Never shall he go out of it. And I will write on him the name of my God and the name of the city of my God, the New Jerusalem, which comes down from my God out of heaven, and my own new name. He who has an ear, let him hear what the Spirit says to the churches. Revelation chapter 3, 20 through 22. Behold, I stand at the door and knock. If anyone hears my voice and opens the door, I will come in to him and eat with him, and he with me. The one who conquers, I will grant him to sit with me on my throne, as I also conquered and sat down with my Father on his throne. He who has an ear, let him hear what the Spirit says to the churches. First Peter chapter 3, 10 through 12.
Whoever desires to love life and see good days, let him keep his tongue from evil and his lips from speaking deceit. Let him turn away from evil and do good. Let him seek peace and pursue it. For the eyes of the Lord are on the righteous, and his ears are open to their prayer. But the face of the Lord is against those who do evil. Philippians chapter 4, 4 through 9. Rejoice in the Lord always. Again, I will say, rejoice. Let your reasonableness be known to everyone. The Lord is at hand. Do not be anxious about anything, but in everything, by prayer and supplication, with thanksgiving, let your requests be known to God. And the peace of God, which surpasses all understanding, will guard your hearts and your minds in Christ Jesus. Finally, brothers, whatever is true, whatever is honorable, whatever is just, whatever is pure, whatever is lovely, whatever is commendable, if there is any excellence, if there is anything worthy of praise, think about these things. What you have learned and received and heard and seen in me, practice these things, and the God of peace will be with you. Psalm chapter 34, 15 through 19. The eyes of the Lord are toward the righteous, and his ears toward their cry. The face of the Lord is against those who do evil, to cut off the memory of them from the earth. When the righteous cry for help, the Lord hears and delivers them out of all their troubles. The Lord is near to the brokenhearted and saves the crushed in spirit. Many are the afflictions of the righteous, but the Lord delivers him out of them all. Jeremiah chapter 33, 2 through 3. Thus says the Lord who made the earth, the Lord who formed it to establish it. The Lord is his name. Call to me and I will answer you and will tell you great and hidden things that you have not known. Jeremiah chapter 33, verse 6. Behold, I will bring it health and cure, and I will cure them, and I will reveal to them abundance of peace and truth. Isaiah 41, 10 through 13. Fear not, for I am with you. Be not dismayed, for I am your God. I will strengthen you. I will help you. I will uphold you with my righteous right hand. Behold, all who are incensed against you shall be put to shame and confounded. Those who strive against you shall be as nothing and shall perish. You shall seek those who contend with you, but you shall not find them. Those who war against you shall be as nothing at all. For I, the Lord your God, hold your right hand. It is I who say to you, fear not. I am the one who helps you. Isaiah 40, 27 through 31. Why do you say, O Jacob, and speak, O Israel, my way is hidden from the Lord,
and my right is disregarded by my God. Have you not known? Have you not heard? The Lord is the everlasting God, the creator of the ends of the earth. He does not faint or grow weary. His understanding is unsearchable. He gives power to the faint, and to him who has no might, he increases strength. Even youths shall faint and be weary, and young men shall fall exhausted. But they who wait for the Lord shall renew their strength. They shall mount up with wings like eagles. They shall run and not be weary. They shall walk and not faint. Matthew chapter 11, 28 through 30. Come to me, all who labor and are heavily burdened, and I will give you rest. Take my yoke upon you and learn from me, for I am gentle and humble in heart, and you will find rest for your souls. For my yoke is easy and my burden is light. Psalm 91. He who dwells in the secret place of the Most High will rest in the shadow of the Almighty. I will say of Yahweh, He is my refuge and my fortress, my God in whom I trust. For He will deliver you from the snare of the fowler and from the deadly pestilence. He will cover you with His feathers. Under His wings you will take refuge. His faithfulness is your shield and rampart. You shall not be afraid of the terror by night, nor of the arrow that flies by day, nor of the pestilence that walks in darkness, nor of the destruction that wastes at noonday. 1,000 may fall at your side, and 10,000 at your right hand, but it will not come near you. You will only look with your eyes and see the recompense of the wicked. Because you have made Yahweh your refuge and the Most High your dwelling place, no evil shall happen to you, neither shall any plague come near your dwelling. For He will put His angels in charge of you to guard you in all your ways. They will bear you up in their hands so that you won't dash your foot against a stone. You will tread on the lion and the cobra. You will trample the young lion and the serpent underfoot. Because He has set His love on me, therefore I will deliver him. I will set him on high because he has known my name. He will call on me and I will answer him. I will be with him in trouble. I will deliver him and honor him. I will satisfy him with long life and show him my salvation. Romans chapter 8, 16 through 18. The Spirit Himself testifies with our spirit that we are children of God. And if children, then heirs, heirs of God, and joint heirs with Christ, if indeed we suffer with Him, that we may also be glorified with Him. For I consider that the sufferings of this present time are not worthy to be compared with the glory which will be revealed toward us. John chapter 14, 25 through 27. These things I have spoken to you while I am still with you. But the Helper, the Holy Spirit, whom the Father will send in my name, He will teach you all things and bring to your remembrance all that I have said to you. Peace I leave with you. My peace I give to you.
Not as the world gives do I give to you. Let not your hearts be troubled, neither let them be afraid. Romans chapter 5, 1 through 5. Therefore, since we have been justified by faith, we have peace with God through our Lord Jesus Christ. Through him, we have also obtained access by faith into this grace in which we stand, and we rejoice in hope of the glory of God. Not only that, but we rejoice in our sufferings, knowing that suffering produces endurance, and endurance produces character, and character produces hope, and hope does not put us to shame, because God's love has been poured into our hearts through the Holy Spirit who has been given to us. Second Corinthians chapter 13, verse 11. Finally, brothers, rejoice. Aim for restoration. Comfort one another. Agree with one another. Live in peace, and the God of love and peace will be with you. Isaiah chapter 53, verse 5. But he was wounded for our transgressions. He was crushed for our iniquities. Upon him was the chastisement that brought us peace, and with his stripes we are healed. Psalm chapter 37, verse 37. Mark the blameless and behold the upright, for there is a future for the man of peace. Hebrews chapter 12, verse 11. For the moment, all discipline seems painful rather than pleasant. But later, it yields the peaceful fruit of righteousness to those who have been trained by it. Matthew chapter 6, 25 through 33. Therefore I tell you, do not be anxious about your life, what you will eat or what you will drink, nor about your body, what you will put on. Is not life more than food, and the body more than clothing? Look at the birds of the air. They neither sow nor reap, nor gather into barns, and yet your heavenly Father feeds them. Are you not of more value than they? And which of you, by being anxious, can add a single hour to his span of life? And why are you anxious about clothing? Consider the lilies of the field, how they grow. They neither toil nor spin. Yet I tell you, even Solomon in all his glory was not arrayed like one of these. But if God so clothes the grass of the field, which today is alive and tomorrow is thrown into the oven, will he not much more clothe you? O you of little faith. Therefore, do not be anxious, saying, what shall we eat, or what shall we drink, or what shall we wear? For the Gentiles seek after these things, and your heavenly Father knows that you need them all. But seek first the kingdom of God and his righteousness, and all these things will be added to you.

Psalm chapter 126, 5 through 6. Those who sow in tears shall reap with shouts of joy. He who goes out weeping, bearing the seed for sowing, shall come home with shouts of joy, bringing his sheaves with him. Psalm 16, 5 through 11. The Lord is my chosen portion and my cup. You hold my lot. The lines have fallen for me in pleasant places. Indeed, I have a beautiful inheritance. I bless the Lord who gives me counsel. In the night also my heart instructs me. I have set the Lord always before me. Because he is at my right hand, I shall not be shaken. Therefore my heart is glad, and my whole being rejoices. My flesh also dwells secure. For you will not abandon my soul to Sheol, or let your Holy One see corruption. You make known to me the path of life. In your presence there's fullness of joy. At your right hand are pleasures forevermore. John 16:33. I have said these things to you, that in me you may have peace. In the world you will have tribulation, but take heart. I have overcome the world. First Peter chapter 5, 6 through 7. Humble yourselves, therefore, under the mighty hand of God, so that at the proper time he may exalt you. Casting all your anxieties on him, because he cares for you.

Lamentations 3, 22 through 23. The steadfast love of the Lord never ceases. His mercies never come to an end. They are new every morning. Great is your faithfulness. Psalm 32, 7 and 10. You are a hiding place for me. You preserve me from trouble. You surround me with shouts of deliverance. Many are the sorrows of the wicked, but steadfast love surrounds the one who trusts in the Lord. Jeremiah 17, 7 through 8. Blessed is the man who trusts in the Lord, whose trust is the Lord. He is like a tree planted by water that sends out its roots by the stream and does not fear when heat comes, for its leaves remain green and is not anxious in the year of drought, for it does not cease to bear fruit. Romans 8, 26 through 30. Likewise, the Spirit helps us in our weakness, for we do not know what to pray for as we ought. But the Spirit Himself intercedes for us with groanings too deep for words. And He who searches hearts knows what is the mind of the Spirit, because the Spirit intercedes for the saints according to the will of God. And we know that for those who love God, all things work together for good, for those who are called according to His purpose. For those whom He foreknew, He also predestined to be conformed to the image of His Son, in order that He might be the firstborn among many brothers. And those whom He predestined, He also called. And those whom He called, He also justified. And those whom He justified, He also glorified. Romans chapter 8, 35 through 39. Who shall separate us from the love of Christ? Shall tribulation, or distress, or persecution, or famine, or nakedness, or danger, or sword? As it is written, for your sake we are being killed all day long. We are regarded as sheep to be slaughtered. No, in all these things we are more than conquerors through Him who loved us. For I am sure that neither death nor life, nor angels nor rulers, nor things present nor things to come, nor powers, nor height nor depth, nor anything else in all creation will be able to separate us from the love of God in Christ Jesus our Lord. Romans 10, 9 through 13. If you confess with your mouth that Jesus is Lord, and believe in your heart that God raised Him from the dead, you will be saved. For with the heart one believes and is justified, and with the mouth one confesses and is saved. For the Scripture says, everyone who believes in Him will not be put to shame. For there is no distinction between Jew and Greek, for the same Lord is Lord of all, bestowing His riches on all who call on Him. For everyone who calls on the name of the Lord
will be saved. Psalm chapter 9:9-12. The Lord is a stronghold for the oppressed, a stronghold in times of trouble. And those who know your name put their trust in you. For you, O Lord, have not forsaken those who seek you. Sing praises to the Lord, who sits enthroned in Zion. Tell among the peoples his deeds, for he who avenges blood is mindful of them. He does not forget the cry of the afflicted. Proverbs 3:1-12. My son, do not forget my teaching, but let your heart keep my commands. For length of days and years of life and peace they will add to you. Let not steadfast love and faithfulness forsake you. Bind them around your neck. Write them on the tablet of your heart. So you will find favor and good success in the sight of God and man. Trust in the Lord with all your heart, and do not lean on your own understanding. In all your ways, acknowledge him, and he will make straight your paths. Be not wise in your own eyes. Fear the Lord, and turn away from evil. It will be healing to your flesh and refreshment to your bones. Honor the Lord with your wealth and with the first fruits of all your produce. Then your barns will be filled with plenty, and your vats will be bursting with wine. My son, do not despise the Lord's discipline or be weary of his reproof. For the Lord reproves him who he loves, as a father the son in whom he delights. James 5:13-16. Is anyone among you suffering? Let him pray. Is anyone cheerful? Let him sing praise. Is anyone among you sick? Let him call for the elders of the church and let them pray over him, anointing him with oil in the name of the Lord. And the prayer of faith will save the one who is sick, and the Lord will raise him up. And if he has committed sins, he will be forgiven. Therefore, confess your sins to one another and pray for one another, that you may be healed. The prayer of a righteous person has great power as it is working. Matthew 7:7-11. Ask, and it will be given to you. Seek, and you will find. Knock, and it will be opened to you. For everyone who asks receives, and the one who seeks finds, and to the one who knocks it will be opened. Or which one of you, if his son asks him for bread, will give him a stone? Or if he asks for a fish, will give him a serpent? If you then, who are evil, know how to give good gifts to your children, how much more will your Father who is in heaven give good things to those who ask him? Psalm 103:1-12. Bless the Lord, O my soul, and all that is within me. Bless his holy name. Bless the Lord, O my soul,
and forget not all his benefits, who forgives all your iniquity, who heals all your diseases, who redeems your life from the pit, who crowns you with steadfast love and mercy, who satisfies you with good so that your youth is renewed like the eagles. The Lord works righteousness and justice for all who are oppressed. He made known his ways to Moses, his acts to the people of Israel. The Lord is merciful and gracious, slow to anger and abounding in steadfast love. He will not always chide, nor will he keep his anger forever. He does not deal with us according to our sins, nor repay us according to our iniquities. For as high as the heavens are above the earth, so great is his steadfast love toward those who fear him. As far as the east is from the west, so far does he remove our transgressions from us. As a father shows compassion to his children, so the Lord shows compassion to those who fear him. Psalm 107, 13 through 16. Then they cried to the Lord in their trouble, and he delivered them from their distress. He brought them out of darkness and the shadow of death, and burst their bonds apart. Let them thank the Lord for his steadfast love, for his wondrous works to the children of man. For he shatters the doors of bronze and cuts into the bars of iron. John 14, 1-7. Let not your hearts be troubled. Believe in God. Believe also in me. In my Father's house are many rooms. If it were not so, would I have told you that I go to prepare a place for you? And if I go and prepare a place for you, I will come again and will take you to myself, that where I am, you may also be. And you know the way to where I am going. Thomas said to him, Lord, we do not know where you're going. How can we know the way? Jesus said to him, I am the way, and the truth, and the life. No one comes to the Father except through me. If you had known me, you would have known my Father also. From now on, you do know him and have seen him.

John 14:12-21. Truly, truly I say to you, whoever believes in me will also do the works that I do, and greater works than these will he do, because I am going to the Father. Whatever you ask in my name, this I will do, that the Father may be glorified in the Son. If you ask me anything in my name, I will do it. If you love me, you will keep my commandments. And I will ask the Father, and he will give you another helper to be with you forever, even the Spirit of truth, whom the world cannot receive because it neither sees him nor knows him. You know him, for he dwells with you and will be in you. I will not leave you as orphans. I will come to you. Yet a little while and the world will see me no more. But you will see me. Because I live, you also will live. In that day you will know that I am in my Father, and you in me, and I in you. Whoever has my commandments and keeps them, he it is who loves me. And he who loves me will be loved by my Father, and I will love him and manifest myself to him. Mark 10:27-31. Jesus looked at them and said, "With man it is impossible, but not with God. For all things are possible with God." Peter began to say to him, "See, we have left everything and followed you." Jesus said, "Truly, I say to you, there is no one who has left house or brothers or sisters or mother or father or children or lands for my sake and for the gospel, who will not receive 100-fold now in this time, houses and brothers and sisters and mothers and children and lands, with persecutions, and in the age to come eternal life. But many who are first will be last, and the last will be first." Matthew 24:12-13. "And because lawlessness will be increased, the love of many will grow cold. But the one who endures to the end will be saved." John 15:1-11. "I am the true vine, and my Father is the vine dresser. Every branch in me that does not bear fruit, he takes away. And every branch that does bear fruit, he prunes, that it may bear more fruit. Already you are clean because of the word that I have spoken to you. Abide in me, and I in you. As the branch cannot bear fruit by itself, unless it abides in the vine, neither can you, unless you abide in me. I am the vine, you are the branches. Whoever abides in me and I in him, he it is that bears much fruit. For apart from me, you can do nothing. If anyone does not abide in me, he is thrown away like a branch and withers. And the branches are gathered, thrown into the fire and burned. If you abide in me and my words abide in you, ask whatever you wish, and it will be done for you. By this my Father is glorified, that you bear much fruit, and so prove to be my disciples. As the Father has loved me, so have I loved you. Abide in my love. If you keep my commandments, you will abide in my love, just as I have kept my Father's commandments and abide in his love.

his precious and very great promises, so that through them you may become partakers of the divine nature, having escaped from the corruption that is in the world because of sinful desire. For this very reason, make every effort to supplement your faith with virtue, and virtue with knowledge, and knowledge with self-control, and self-control with steadfastness, and steadfastness with godliness, and godliness with brotherly affection, and brotherly affection with love. For if these qualities are yours and are increasing, they keep you from being ineffective or unfruitful in the knowledge of our Lord Jesus Christ. For whoever lacks these qualities is so nearsighted that he is blind, having forgotten that he was cleansed from his former sins. Therefore, brothers, be all the more diligent to confirm your calling and election. For if you practice these qualities, you will never fall. For in this way there will be richly provided for you an entrance into the eternal kingdom of our Lord and Savior Jesus Christ. Job 36:10-11. He opens their ears to instruction and commands that they return from iniquity. If they listen and serve him, they complete their days in prosperity and their years in pleasantness. Psalm 46:1-7. God is our refuge and strength, a very present help in trouble. Therefore we will not fear, though the earth gives way, though the mountains be moved into the heart of the sea, though its waters roar and foam, though the mountains tremble at its swelling. There is a river whose streams make glad the city of God, the holy habitation of the Most High. God is in the midst of her. She shall not be moved. God will help her when morning dawns. The nations rage, the kingdoms totter. He utters his voice, the earth melts. The Lord of hosts is with us. The God of Jacob is our fortress. Romans 6:5-14. For if we have been united with him in a death like his, we shall certainly be united with him in a resurrection like his. We know that our old self was crucified with him in order that the body of sin might be brought to nothing, so that we would no longer be enslaved to sin. For one who has died has been set free from sin. Now, if we have died with Christ, we believe that we will also live with him. We know that Christ, being raised from the dead, will never die again. Death no longer has dominion over him. For the death he died to sin once for all. But the life he lives to God. So you also must consider yourselves dead to sin and alive to God in Christ Jesus. Let not sin, therefore, reign in your mortal body, to make you obey its passions. Do not present your members to sin as instruments for unrighteousness, but present yourselves to God as those who have been brought from death to life, and your members to God as instruments for righteousness. For sin will have no dominion over you, since you are not under law, but under grace.

Psalm 147, 1 through 6. Praise the Lord, for it is good to sing praises to our God, for it is pleasant, and a song of praise is fitting. The Lord builds up Jerusalem. He gathers the outcasts of Israel.

heals the brokenhearted and binds up their wounds. He determines the number of the stars. He gives to all of them their names. Great is our Lord, and abundant in power. His understanding is beyond measure. The Lord lifts up the humble. He casts the wicked to the ground. Revelation 21, 1 through 7. Then I saw a new heaven and a new earth, for the first heaven and the first earth had passed away, and the sea was no more. And I saw the holy city, New Jerusalem, coming down out of heaven from God, prepared as a bride adorned for her husband. And I heard a loud voice from the throne saying, "Behold, the dwelling place of God is with man. He will dwell with them, and they will be his people, and God himself will be with them as their God. He will wipe away every tear from their eyes, and death shall be no more. Neither shall there be mourning, nor crying, nor pain anymore. For the former things have passed away." And he who was seated on the throne said, "Behold, I am making all things new." Also he said, "Write this down, for these words are trustworthy and true." And he said to me, "It is done. I am the Alpha and the Omega, the beginning and the end. To the thirsty I will give from the spring of the water of life without payment. The one who conquers will have this heritage, and I will be his God, and he will be my son." Galatians 6, 8 through 10. For the one who sows to his own flesh will from the flesh reap corruption. But the one who sows to the Spirit will from the Spirit reap eternal life. And let us not grow weary of doing good, for in due season we will reap if we do not give up. So then, as we have opportunity, let us do good to everyone, and especially to those who are of the household of faith. Psalm 138. I give you thanks, O Lord, with my whole heart. Before the gods I sing your praise. I bow down toward your holy temple and give thanks to your name for your steadfast love and your faithfulness. For you have exalted above all things your name and your word. On the day I called, you answered me. My strength of soul you increased. All the kings of the earth shall give you thanks, O Lord, for they have heard the words of your mouth, and they shall sing of the ways of the Lord, for great is the glory of the Lord. For though the Lord is high, he regards the lowly, but the haughty he knows from afar. Though I walk in the midst of trouble, you preserve my life. You stretch out your hand against the wrath of my enemies, and your right hand delivers me. The Lord will fulfill his purpose for me. Your steadfast love, O Lord, endures forever. Do not forsake the work of your hands. First John 2, 24 through 25. Let what you heard from the beginning abide in you. If what you heard from the beginning abides in you, then you too will abide in the Son and in the Father.
And this is the promise that he made to us: eternal life. John chapter 6, 47 through 51. Truly, truly I say to you, whoever believes has eternal life. I am the bread of life. Your fathers ate the manna in the wilderness, and they died. This is the bread that comes down from heaven, so that one may eat of it and not die. I am the living bread that came down from heaven. If anyone eats of this bread, he will live forever. And the bread that I will give for the life of the world is my flesh. Matthew 6, 14 through 15. For if you forgive others their trespasses, your heavenly Father will also forgive you. But if you do not forgive others their trespasses, neither will your Father forgive your trespasses. Psalm 55, 22. Cast your burden on the Lord, and he will sustain you. He will never permit the righteous to be moved. Isaiah 52, 12. For you shall not go out in haste, and you shall not go in flight. For the Lord will go before you, and the God of Israel will be your rear guard. Psalm 32, 8. I will instruct you and teach you in the way you should go. I will counsel you with my eye upon you. Isaiah 30, 18 through 21. Therefore the Lord waits to be gracious to you, and therefore he exalts himself to show mercy to you. For the Lord is a God of justice. Blessed are all those who wait for him. For a people shall dwell in Zion, in Jerusalem. You shall weep no more. He will surely be gracious to you at the sound of your cry. As soon as he hears it, he answers you. And though the Lord give you the bread of adversity and the water of affliction, yet your teacher will not hide himself anymore, but your eyes shall see your teacher, and your ears shall hear a word behind you saying, "This is the way, walk in it," when you turn to the right or when you turn to the left. Philippians chapter 1, verse 6. And I am sure of this, that he who began a good work in you will bring it to completion at the day of Jesus Christ. Isaiah 26, verse 3. You keep him in perfect peace whose mind is stayed on you, because he trusts in you. John chapter 11, 25 through 26. Jesus said to her, "I am the resurrection and the life. Whoever believes in me, though he die, yet shall he live. And everyone who lives and believes in me shall never die." Second Corinthians 4, 16 through 18. So we do not lose heart. Though our outward self is wasting away, our inner self is being renewed day by day. For this light momentary affliction is preparing for us an eternal weight of glory beyond all comparison. As we look not to the things that are seen,
but to the things that are unseen. For the things that are seen are transient, but the things that are unseen are eternal. Philippians 3:20-21. But our citizenship is in heaven, and from it we await a Savior, the Lord Jesus Christ, who will transform our lowly body to be like his glorious body, by the power that enables him even to subject all things to himself. Matthew 5:2-11. And he opened his mouth and taught them, saying, Blessed are the poor in spirit, for theirs is the kingdom of heaven. Blessed are those who mourn, for they shall be comforted. Blessed are the meek, for they shall inherit the earth. Blessed are those who hunger and thirst for righteousness, for they shall be satisfied. Blessed are the merciful, for they shall receive mercy. Blessed are the pure in heart, for they shall see God. Blessed are the peacemakers, for they shall be called sons of God. Blessed are those who are persecuted for righteousness' sake, for theirs is the kingdom of heaven. Blessed are you when others revile you and persecute you and utter all kinds of evil against you falsely on my account. Rejoice and be glad, for your reward is great in heaven, for so they persecuted the prophets who were before you. First John 4:4. Little children, you are from God and have overcome them, for he who is in you is greater than he who is in the world. Matthew 10:39-42. Whoever finds his life will lose it, and whoever loses his life for my sake will find it. Whoever receives you receives me, and whoever receives me receives him who sent me. The one who receives a prophet because he is a prophet will receive a prophet's reward, and the one who receives a righteous person because he is a righteous person will receive a righteous person's reward. And whoever gives one of these little ones even a cup of cold water because he is a disciple, truly I say to you, he will by no means lose his reward. Psalm 145:13-19. The Lord is faithful in all his words and kind in all his works. The Lord upholds all who are falling and raises up all who are bowed down. The eyes of all look to you, and you give them their food in due season. You open your hand, you satisfy the desire of every living thing. The Lord is righteous in all his ways and kind in all his works. The Lord is near to all who call on him, to all who call on him in truth. He fulfills the desire of those who fear him. He also hears their cry and saves them. First Corinthians 10:13. No temptation has overtaken you that is not common to man. God is faithful, and he will not let you be tempted beyond your ability. But with the temptation, he will also provide the way of escape, that you may be able to endure it. Second Peter 3,
8 through 9. But do not overlook this one fact, beloved, that with the Lord one day is as 1,000 years, and 1,000 years as one day. The Lord is not slow to fulfill his promise, as some count slowness, but is patient toward you, not wishing that any should perish, but that all should reach repentance. Matthew 28, 18 through 20. And Jesus came and said to them, "All authority in heaven and on earth has been given to me. Go therefore and make disciples of all nations, baptizing them in the name of the Father and of the Son and of the Holy Spirit, teaching them to observe all that I have commanded you. And behold, I am with you always, to the end of the age." Mark 16, 15 through 18. And he said to them, "Go into all the world and proclaim the gospel to the whole creation. Whoever believes and is baptized will be saved, but whoever does not believe will be condemned. And these signs will accompany those who believe. In my name they will cast out demons, they will speak in new tongues, they will pick up serpents with their hands, and if they drink any deadly poison, it will not hurt them. They will lay their hands on the sick, and they will recover." Second Timothy chapter 4, verse 8. "Henceforth there is laid up for me the crown of righteousness, which the Lord, the righteous judge, will award me on that day. And not only to me, but also to all who have loved his appearing." First Corinthians 6:14. "And God raised the Lord and will also raise us up by his power." Second Corinthians 4:14. "He who raised the Lord Jesus will raise us also with Jesus and bring us with you into his presence." James chapter 1, verse 12. "Blessed is the man who remains steadfast under trial, for when he has stood the test, he will receive the crown of life, which God has promised to those who love him." 1 Peter 4, 1 and 2. "Since therefore Christ suffered in the flesh, arm yourselves with the same way of thinking. For whoever has suffered in the flesh has ceased from sin, so as to live for the rest of the time in the flesh, no longer for human passions, but for the will of God." First John 3, 1 through 3. "See what kind of love the Father has given to us, that we should be called children of God. And so we are. The reason why the world does not know us is that it did not know him. Beloved, we are God's children now, and what we will be has not yet appeared. But we know that when he appears, we shall be like him, because we shall see him as he is. And everyone who thus hopes in him purifies himself as he is pure." Colossians chapter 3, 1 through 4. "If then you have been raised with Christ, seek the things that are above, where Christ is, seated at the right hand of God. Set your minds on things that are above, not on things that are on earth. For you have died, and your life is hidden with Christ in God. When Christ, who is your life, appears,
then you also will appear with him in glory. 2 Peter 3:13. But according to his promise, we are waiting for new heavens and a new earth in which righteousness dwells. John chapter 10, 9 through 11. I am the door. If anyone enters by me, he will be saved and will go in and out and find pasture. The thief comes only to steal and kill and destroy. I came that they may have life and have it abundantly. I am the good shepherd. The good shepherd lays down his life for the sheep. Romans chapter 6, 22 through 23. But now that you have been set free from sin and have become slaves of God, the fruit you get leads to sanctification, and its end, eternal life. For the wages of sin is death, but the free gift of God is eternal life in Christ Jesus our Lord. Numbers 23:19. God is not man that he should lie, or a son of man that he should change his mind. Has he said, and will he not do it? Or has he spoken, and will he not fulfill it? Psalm 121. I lift up my eyes to the hills. From where does my help come? My help comes from the Lord, who made heaven and earth. He will not let your foot be moved. He who keeps you will not slumber. Behold, he who keeps Israel will neither slumber nor sleep. The Lord is your keeper. The Lord is your shade on your right hand. The sun shall not strike you by day, nor the moon by night. The Lord will keep you from all evil. He will keep your life. The Lord will keep your going out and your coming in from this time forth and forevermore. Psalm 1, 1 through 3. Blessed is the man who walks not in the counsel of the wicked, nor stands in the way of sinners, nor sits in the seat of scoffers. But his delight is in the law of the Lord, and on his law he meditates day and night. He is like a tree planted by streams of water that yields its fruit in its season, and its leaf does not wither. In all that he does, he prospers.

Romans chapter 1, 16 through 17. For I am not ashamed of the gospel, for it is the power of God for salvation to everyone who believes, to the Jew first and also to the Greek. For in it the righteousness of God is revealed from faith for faith. As it is written, the righteous shall live by faith. Second Corinthians chapter 1, 3 through 5. Blessed be the God and Father of our Lord Jesus Christ, the Father of mercies and God of all comfort, who comforts us in all our affliction, so that we may be able to comfort those who are in any affliction with the comfort with which we ourselves are comforted by God. For as we share abundantly in Christ's sufferings, so through Christ we share abundantly in comfort too. Second Corinthians chapter 5, verse 17. Therefore, if anyone is in Christ, he is a new creation. The old has passed away. Behold, the new has come. John chapter 10, 27 through 30. My sheep hear my voice, and I know them, and they follow me. I give them eternal life, and they will never perish, and no one will snatch them out of my hand. My Father, who has given them to me, is greater than all, and no one is able to snatch them out of the Father's hand. I and the Father are one. Acts chapter 1, 7 through 8. It is not for you to know times or seasons that the Father has fixed by his own authority. But you will receive power when the Holy Spirit comes upon you, and you will be my witnesses in Jerusalem and in all Judea and Samaria and to the end of the earth. 2 Corinthians chapter 1, 20 through 22. For all the promises of God find their yes in him. That is why it is through him that we utter our amen to God for his glory. And it is God who establishes us with you in Christ, and has anointed us, and who has also put his seal on us, and given us his Spirit in our hearts as a guarantee. Acts chapter 2, 38 through 39. And Peter said to them, repent and be baptized, every one of you, in the name of Jesus Christ, for the forgiveness of your sins. And you will receive the gift of the Holy Spirit. For the promise is for you and for your children, and for all who are far off, everyone whom the Lord our God calls to himself. Deuteronomy 26, 17 through 19. You have declared today that the Lord is your God, and that you will walk in his ways, and keep his statutes and his commandments and his rules, and will obey his voice. And the Lord has declared today that you are a people for his treasured possession, as he has promised you, and that you are to keep all his commandments, and that he will set you in praise and in fame and in honor high above all nations that he has made, and that you shall be a people holy to the Lord your God, as he promised. Hebrews chapter 10, 19 through 23. Therefore, brothers,
Since we have confidence to enter the holy places by the blood of Jesus, by the new and living way that he opened for us through the curtain, that is through his flesh, and since we have a great priest over the house of God, let us draw near with a true heart in full assurance of faith, with our hearts sprinkled clean from an evil conscience and our bodies washed with pure water. Let us hold fast the confession of our hope without wavering, for he who promised is faithful. Exodus 14:13-14. And Moses said to the people, "Fear not, stand firm, and see the salvation of the Lord, which he will work for you today. For the Egyptians whom you see today, you shall never see again. The Lord will fight for you, and you have only to be silent." Isaiah 43:1-3. "But now, thus says the Lord, he who created you, O Jacob, he who formed you, O Israel, fear not, for I have redeemed you. I have called you by name. You are mine. When you pass through the waters, I will be with you, and through the rivers, they shall not overwhelm you. When you walk through fire, you shall not be burned, and the flame shall not consume you. For I am the Lord your God, the Holy One of Israel, your Savior." Isaiah 54:10. "For the mountains may depart and the hills be removed, but my steadfast love shall not depart from you, and my covenant of peace shall not be removed, says the Lord, who has compassion on you." Isaiah 54:13-14. "All your children shall be taught by the Lord, and great shall be the peace of your children. In righteousness you shall be established. You shall be far from oppression, for you shall not fear, and from terror, for it shall not come near you. And great shall be the peace of your children. In righteousness you shall be established. You shall be far from oppression, for you shall not fear, and from terror, for it shall not come near you." Isaiah 54:13-14. "No weapon that is fashioned against you shall succeed, and you shall refute every tongue that rises against you in judgment. This is the heritage of the servants of the Lord, and their vindication from me, declares the Lord." Isaiah 58:6-12. "Is not this the fast that I choose? To loose the bonds of wickedness, to undo the straps of the yoke, to let the oppressed go free, and to break every yoke? Is it not to share your bread with the hungry and bring the homeless poor into your house? When you see the naked, to cover him, and not to hide yourself from your own flesh? Then shall your light break forth like the dawn, and your healing shall spring up speedily. Your righteousness shall go before you. The glory of the Lord shall be your rear guard. Then you shall call, and the Lord will answer. You shall cry, and he will say, 'Here I am.' If you take away the yoke from your midst,
the pointing of the finger and speaking wickedness. If you pour yourself out for the hungry and satisfy the desire of the afflicted, then shall your light rise in the darkness, and your gloom be as the noonday. And the Lord will guide you continually and satisfy your desire in scorched places and make your bones strong. And you shall be like a watered garden, like a spring of water whose waters do not fail. And your ancient ruins shall be rebuilt. You shall raise up the foundations of many generations. You shall be called the repairer of the breach, the restorer of streets to dwell in. James 1:2-5. Count it all joy, my brothers, when you meet trials of various kinds. For you know that the testing of your faith produces steadfastness. And let steadfastness have its full effect, that you may be perfect and complete, lacking in nothing. If any of you lacks wisdom, let him ask God, who gives generously to all without reproach, and it will be given him. James 4:7-8, and verse 10. Submit yourselves therefore to God. Resist the devil, and he will flee from you. Draw near to God, and he will draw near to you. Humble yourselves before the Lord, and he will exalt you. First John 1:9. If we confess our sins, He is faithful and just to forgive us our sins and to cleanse us from all unrighteousness. 2 Chronicles 7:14-16. If my people who are called by my name humble themselves and pray and seek my face and turn from their wicked ways, then I will hear from heaven and will forgive their sin and heal their land. Now my eyes will be open and my ears attentive to the prayer that is made in this place. For now I have chosen and consecrated this house, that my name may be there forever. My eyes and my heart will be there for all time. Deuteronomy 31:6-8. Be strong and courageous. Do not fear or be in dread of them, for it is the Lord your God who goes with you. He will not leave you or forsake you. Then Moses summoned Joshua and said to him in the sight of all Israel, Be strong and courageous. For you shall go with this people into the land that the Lord has sworn to their fathers to give them, and you shall put them in possession of it. It is the Lord who goes before you. He will be with you. He will not leave you or forsake you. Do not fear or be dismayed. Jeremiah 29:11-14. For I know the plans I have for you, declares the Lord. Plans for welfare and not for evil, to give you a future and a hope. Then you will call upon me and come and pray to me, and I will hear you. You will seek me and find me when you seek me with all your heart. I will be found by you, declares the Lord. John 3:16-17.
For God so loved the world that he gave his only Son, that whoever believes in him should not perish, but have eternal life. For God did not send his Son into the world to condemn the world, but in order that the world might be saved through him. John chapter 8, 34 through 36. Jesus answered them, "Truly, truly, I say to you, everyone who practices sin is a slave to sin. The slave does not remain in the house forever. The Son remains forever. So if the Son sets you free, you will be free indeed." Malachi chapter 3, 10 through 12. "Bring the full tithe into the storehouse, that there may be food in my house, and thereby put me to the test, says the Lord of hosts, if I will not open the windows of heaven for you and pour down for you a blessing until there is no more need. I will rebuke the devourer for you, so that it will not destroy the fruits of your soil, and your vine in the field shall not fail to bear, says the Lord of hosts. Then all nations will call you blessed, for you will be a land of delight, says the Lord of hosts." Mark chapter 11, 22 through 26. And Jesus answered them, "Have faith in God. Truly I say to you, whoever says to this mountain, 'Be taken up and thrown into the sea,' and does not doubt in his heart, but believes that what he says will come to pass, it will be done for him. Therefore I tell you, whatever you ask in prayer, believe that you have received it, and it will be yours. And whenever you stand praying, forgive if you have anything against anyone, so that your Father also who is in heaven may forgive you your trespasses.

Joshua chapter 1, 6 through 9. Be strong and courageous, for you shall cause this people to inherit the land that I swore to their fathers to give them. Only be strong and very courageous, being careful to do according to all the law that Moses, my servant, commanded you. Do not turn from it to the right hand or to the left, that you may have good success wherever you go. This book of the law shall not depart from your mouth, but you shall meditate on it day and night, so that you may be careful to do according to all that is written in it. For then you will make your way prosperous, and then you will have good success. Have I not commanded you? Be strong and courageous. Do not be frightened, and do not be dismayed, for the Lord your God is with you wherever you go. Philippians chapter 4, 19 through 20. And my God will supply every need of yours according to his riches and glory in Christ Jesus. To our God and Father be glory forever and ever. Amen. Psalm chapter 37, 3 through 11. Trust in the Lord and do good. Dwell in the land and befriend faithfulness. Delight yourself in the Lord, and he will give you the desires of your heart. Commit your way to the Lord. Trust in him, and he will act. He will bring forth your righteousness as the light, and your justice as the noonday. Be still before the Lord, and wait patiently for him. Fret not yourself over the one who prospers in his way, over the man who carries out evil devices. Refrain from anger and forsake wrath. Fret not yourself. It tends only to evil. For the evildoers shall be cut off, but those who wait for the Lord shall inherit the land. In just a little while, the wicked will be no more. Though you look carefully at his place, he will not be there. But the meek shall inherit the land and delight themselves in abundant peace. Psalm chapter 50, 14 through 15. Offer to God a sacrifice of thanksgiving, and perform your vows to the Most High, and call upon me in the day of trouble. I will deliver you, and you shall glorify me.

Revelation chapter 2, 5 through 7. Remember therefore from where you have fallen. Repent and do the works you did at first. If not, I will come to you and remove your lampstand from its place, unless you repent. Yet this you have. You hate the works of the Nicolaitans, which I also hate. He who has an ear, let him hear what the Spirit says to the churches. To the one who conquers, I will grant to eat of the tree of life, which is in the paradise of God. Revelation chapter 2, 10 through 11. Be faithful unto death, and I will give you the crown of life. He who has an ear, let him hear what the Spirit says to the churches. The one who conquers will not be hurt by the second death. Revelation chapter 2, verse 17. He who has an ear, let him hear what the Spirit says to the churches. To the one who conquers, I will give some of the hidden manna, and I will give him a white stone with a new name written on the stone that no one knows except the one who receives it. Revelation chapter 2, 26 through 29. The one who conquers and who keeps my works until the end, to him I will give authority over the nations, and he will rule them with a rod of iron, as when earthen pots are broken in pieces, even as I myself have received authority from my Father, and I will give him the morning star. He who has an ear, let him hear what the Spirit says to the churches. Revelation chapter 3, verse 5. The one who conquers will be clothed thus in white garments, and I will never blot out his name from the book of life. I will confess his name before my Father and before his angels. He who has an ear, let him hear what the Spirit says to the churches. Revelation chapter 3, 10 through 13. Because you have kept my word about patient endurance, I will keep you from the hour of trial that is coming on the whole world, to try those who dwell on the earth. I am coming soon. Hold fast what you have, so that no one may seize your crown. The one who conquers, I will make him a pillar in the temple of my God. Never shall he go out of it. And I will write on him the name of my God and the name of the city of my God, the New Jerusalem, which comes down from my God out of heaven, and my own new name. He who has an ear, let him hear what the Spirit says to the churches. Revelation chapter 3, 20 through 22. Behold, I stand at the door and knock. If anyone hears my voice and opens the door, I will come in to him and eat with him, and he with me. The one who conquers, I will grant him to sit with me on my throne, as I also conquered and sat down with my Father on his throne. He who has an ear, let him hear what the Spirit says to the churches. First Peter chapter 3, 10 through 12.
Whoever desires to love life and see good days, let him keep his tongue from evil and his lips from speaking deceit. Let him turn away from evil and do good. Let him seek peace and pursue it. For the eyes of the Lord are on the righteous, and his ears are open to their prayer. But the face of the Lord is against those who do evil. Philippians chapter 4, 4 through 9. Rejoice in the Lord always. Again, I will say, rejoice. Let your reasonableness be known to everyone. The Lord is at hand. Do not be anxious about anything, but in everything, by prayer and supplication, with thanksgiving, let your requests be known to God. And the peace of God, which surpasses all understanding, will guard your hearts and your minds in Christ Jesus. Finally, brothers, whatever is true, whatever is honorable, whatever is just, whatever is pure, whatever is lovely, whatever is commendable, if there is any excellence, if there is anything worthy of praise, think about these things. What you have learned and received and heard and seen in me, practice these things, and the God of peace will be with you. Psalm chapter 34, 15 through 19. The eyes of the Lord are toward the righteous, and his ears toward their cry. The face of the Lord is against those who do evil, to cut off the memory of them from the earth. When the righteous cry for help, the Lord hears and delivers them out of all their troubles. The Lord is near to the brokenhearted, and saves the crushed in spirit. Many are the afflictions of the righteous, but the Lord delivers him out of them all. Jeremiah chapter 33, 2 through 3. Thus says the Lord who made the earth, the Lord who formed it to establish it. The Lord is his name. Call to me and I will answer you and will tell you great and hidden things that you have not known. Jeremiah chapter 33, verse 6. Behold, I will bring it health and cure, and I will cure them. And I will reveal to them abundance of peace and truth. Isaiah 41, 10 through 13. Fear not, for I am with you. Be not dismayed, for I am your God. I will strengthen you. I will help you. I will uphold you with my righteous right hand. Behold, all who are incensed against you shall be put to shame and confounded. Those who strive against you shall be as nothing and shall perish. You shall seek those who contend with you, but you shall not find them. Those who war against you shall be as nothing at all. For I, the Lord your God, hold your right hand. It is I who say to you, hold your right hand. It is I who say to you, fear not.

of the ends of the earth. He does not faint or grow weary. His understanding is unsearchable. He gives power to the faint, and to him who has no might, he increases strength. Even youths shall faint and be weary, and young men shall fall exhausted. But they who wait for the Lord shall renew their strength. They shall mount up with wings like eagles. They shall run and not be weary. They shall walk and not faint. Matthew chapter 11, 28 through 30. Come to me, all who labor and are heavily burdened, and I will give you rest. Take my yoke upon you and learn from me, for I am gentle and humble in heart, and you will find rest for your souls. For my yoke is easy and my burden is light. Psalm 91. He who dwells in the secret place of the Most High will rest in the shadow of the Almighty. I will say of Yahweh, He is my refuge and my fortress, my God in whom I trust. For He will deliver you from the snare of the fowler and from the deadly pestilence. He will cover you with His feathers. Under His wings you will take refuge. His faithfulness is your shield and rampart. You shall not be afraid of the terror by night, nor of the arrow that flies by day, nor of the pestilence that walks in darkness, nor of the destruction that wastes at noonday. 1,000 may fall at your side, and 10,000 at your right hand, but it will not come near you. You will only look with your eyes and see the recompense of the wicked. Because you have made Yahweh your refuge and the Most High your dwelling place, no evil shall happen to you. Neither shall any plague come near your dwelling. For He will put His angels in charge of you to guard you in all your ways. They will bear you up in their hands so that you won't dash your foot against a stone. You will tread on the lion and the cobra. You will trample the young lion and the serpent underfoot. Because He has set His love on me, therefore I will deliver him. I will set him on high because he has known my name. He will call on me and I will answer him. I will be with him in trouble. I will deliver him and honor him. I will satisfy him with long life and show him my salvation. Romans chapter 8, 16 through 18. The Spirit Himself testifies with our spirit that we are children of God. And if children, then heirs, heirs of God, and joint heirs with Christ, if indeed we suffer with Him, that we may also be glorified with Him. For I consider that the sufferings of this present time are not worthy to be compared with the glory which will be revealed toward us. John chapter 14, 25 through 27. These things I have spoken to you while I am still with you. But the Helper, the Holy Spirit, whom the Father will send in my name, He will teach you all things and bring to your remembrance all that I have said to you. Peace I leave with you. My peace I give to you. Not as the world gives do I give to you. Let not your hearts be troubled, neither let them be afraid.

Romans chapter 5, 1 through 5. Therefore, since we have been justified by faith, we have peace with God through our Lord Jesus Christ. Through him, we have also obtained access by faith into this grace in which we stand. And we rejoice in hope of the glory of God. Not only that, but we rejoice in our sufferings, knowing that suffering produces endurance, and endurance produces character, and character produces hope. And hope does not put us to shame, because God's love has been poured into our hearts through the Holy Spirit who has been given to us. Second Corinthians chapter 13, verse 11. Finally, brothers, rejoice. Aim for restoration. Comfort one another. Agree with one another. Live in peace, and the God of love and peace will be with you. Isaiah chapter 53, verse 5. But he was wounded for our transgressions. He was crushed for our iniquities. Upon him was the chastisement that brought us peace, and with his stripes we are healed. Psalm chapter 37, verse 37. Mark the blameless and behold the upright, for there is a future for the man of peace. Hebrews chapter 12, verse 11. For the moment, all discipline seems painful rather than pleasant. But later, it yields the peaceful fruit of righteousness to those who have been trained by it. Matthew chapter 6, 25 through 33. Therefore I tell you, do not be anxious about your life, what you will eat or what you will drink, nor about your body, what you will put on. Is not life more than food, and the body more than clothing? Look at the birds of the air. They neither sow nor reap, nor gather into barns, and yet your heavenly Father feeds them. Are you not of more value than they? And which of you, by being anxious, can add a single hour to his span of life? And why are you anxious about clothing? Consider the lilies of the field, how they grow. They neither toil nor spin. Yet I tell you, even Solomon in all his glory was not arrayed like one of these. But if God so clothes the grass of the field, which today is alive and tomorrow is thrown into the oven, will he not much more clothe you? O you of little faith. Therefore, do not be anxious, saying, what shall we eat, or what shall we drink, or what shall we wear? For the Gentiles seek after these things, and your heavenly Father knows that you need them all. But seek first the kingdom of God and his righteousness, and all these things will be added to you.

Psalm chapter 126, 5 through 6. Those who sow in tears shall reap with shouts of joy. He who goes out weeping, bearing the seed for sowing, shall come home with shouts of joy, bringing his sheaves with him. Psalm 16, 5 through 11. The Lord is my chosen portion and my cup. You hold my lot. The lines have fallen for me in pleasant places. Indeed, I have a beautiful inheritance. I bless the Lord who gives me counsel. In the night also my heart instructs me. I have set the Lord always before me. Because he is at my right hand, I shall not be shaken. Therefore my heart is glad, and my whole being rejoices. My flesh also dwells secure. For you will not abandon my soul to Sheol, or let your Holy One see corruption. You make known to me the path of life. In your presence there's fullness of joy. At your right hand are pleasures forevermore. John 16:33. I have said these things to you, that in me you may have peace. In the world you will have tribulation, but take heart. I have overcome the world. First Peter chapter 5, 6 through 7. Humble yourselves, therefore, under the mighty hand of God, so that at the proper time he may exalt you, casting all your anxieties on him, because he cares for you.

Lamentations 3, 22 through 23. The steadfast love of the Lord never ceases. His mercies never come to an end. They are new every morning. Great is your faithfulness.

Psalm 32, 7 and 10. You are a hiding place for me. You preserve me from trouble. You surround me with shouts of deliverance. Many are the sorrows of the wicked, but steadfast love surrounds the one who trusts in the Lord. Jeremiah 17, 7 through 8. Blessed is the man who trusts in the Lord, whose trust is the Lord. He is like a tree planted by water that sends out its roots by the stream and does not fear when heat comes, for its leaves remain green and is not anxious in the year of drought. For it does not cease to bear fruit. Romans 8:26-30. Likewise, the Spirit helps us in our weakness, for we do not know what to pray for as we ought. But the Spirit Himself intercedes for us with groanings too deep for words. And he who searches hearts knows what is the mind of the Spirit, because the Spirit intercedes for the saints according to the will of God. And we know that for those who love God, all things work together for good, for those who are called according to his purpose. For those whom he foreknew, he also predestined to be conformed to the image of his Son, in order that he might be the firstborn among many brothers. And those whom he predestined, he also called. And those whom he called, he also justified. And those whom he justified, he also glorified. Romans chapter 8, 35-39. Who shall separate us from the love of Christ? Shall tribulation, or distress, or persecution, or famine, or nakedness, or danger, or sword? As it is written, for your sake we are being killed all day long. We are regarded as sheep to be slaughtered. No, in all these things we are more than conquerors, through him who loved us. For I am sure that neither death nor life, nor angels nor rulers, nor things present nor things to come, nor powers, nor height nor depth, nor anything else in all creation will be able to separate us from the love of God in Christ Jesus our Lord. Romans 10, 9-13. If you confess with your mouth that Jesus is Lord, and believe in your heart that God raised him from the dead, you will be saved. For with the heart one believes and is justified, and with the mouth one confesses and is saved. For the scripture says, everyone who believes in him will not be put to shame. For there is no distinction between Jew and Greek. For the same Lord is Lord of all, bestowing his riches on all who call on him. For everyone who calls on the name of the Lord will be saved. Psalm chapter 9, 9-12. The Lord is a stronghold for the oppressed, a stronghold in times of trouble. And those who know your name put their trust in you. For you, O Lord, have not forsaken those who seek you.
sing praises to the Lord, who sits enthroned in Zion. Tell among the peoples his deeds, for he who avenges blood is mindful of them. He does not forget the cry of the afflicted. Proverbs 3:1-12. My son, do not forget my teaching, but let your heart keep my commands. For length of days and years of life and peace they will add to you. Let not steadfast love and faithfulness forsake you. Bind them around your neck. Write them on the tablet of your heart, so you will find favor and good success in the sight of God and man. Trust in the Lord with all your heart, and do not lean on your own understanding. In all your ways, acknowledge him, and he will make straight your paths. Be not wise in your own eyes. Fear the Lord, and turn away from evil. It will be healing to your flesh and refreshment to your bones. Honor the Lord with your wealth and with the first fruits of all your produce. Then your barns will be filled with plenty, and your vats will be bursting with wine. My son, do not despise the Lord's discipline, or be weary of his reproof. For the Lord reproves him who he loves, as a father the son in whom he delights. James 5:13-16. Is anyone among you suffering? Let him pray. Is anyone cheerful? Let him sing praise. Is anyone among you sick? Let him call for the elders of the church, and let them pray over him, anointing him with oil in the name of the Lord. And the prayer of faith will save the one who is sick, and the Lord will raise him up. And if he has committed sins, he will be forgiven. Therefore, confess your sins to one another and pray for one another that you may be healed. The prayer of a righteous person has great power as it is working. Matthew 7:7-11. Ask, and it will be given to you. Seek, and you will find. Knock, and it will be opened to you. For everyone who asks receives, and the one who seeks finds, and to the one who knocks it will be opened. Or which one of you, if his son asks him for bread, will give him a stone? Or if he asks for a fish, will give him a serpent? If you then, who are evil, know how to give good gifts to your children, how much more will your Father who is in heaven give good things to those who ask him? Psalm 103:1-12. Bless the Lord, O my soul, and all that is within me. Bless his holy name. Bless the Lord, O my soul, and forget not all his benefits, who forgives all your iniquity, who heals all your diseases, who redeems your life from the pit, who crowns you with steadfast love and mercy, who satisfies you with good so that your youth is renewed like the eagles. The Lord works righteousness and justice for all who are oppressed. He made known his ways to Moses,
his acts to the people of Israel. The Lord is merciful and gracious, slow to anger and abounding in steadfast love. He will not always chide, nor will he keep his anger forever. He does not deal with us according to our sins, nor repay us according to our iniquities. For as high as the heavens are above the earth, so great is his steadfast love toward those who fear him. As far as the east is from the west, so far does he remove our transgressions from us. As a father shows compassion to his children, so the Lord shows compassion to those who fear him. Psalm 107, 13 through 16. Then they cried to the Lord in their trouble, and he delivered them from their distress. He brought them out of darkness and the shadow of death, and burst their bonds apart. Let them thank the Lord for his steadfast love, for his wondrous works to the children of man. For he shatters the doors of bronze and cuts into the bars of iron. John 14, 1 through 7. Let not your hearts be troubled. Believe in God. Believe also in me. In my Father's house are many rooms. If it were not so, would I have told you that I go to prepare a place for you? And if I go and prepare a place for you, I will come again and will take you to myself, that where I am, you may also be. And you know the way to where I am going. Thomas said to him, Lord, we do not know where you are going. How can we know the way? Jesus said to him, I am the way, and the truth, and the life. No one comes to the Father except through me. If you had known me, you would have known my Father also. From now on, you do know him and have seen him. John 14, 12 through 21. Truly, truly I say to you, whoever believes in me will also do the works that I do. And greater works than these will he do, because I am going to the Father. Whatever you ask in my name, this I will do, that the Father may be glorified in the Son. If you ask me anything in my name, I will do it. If you love me, you will keep my commandments. And I will ask the Father, and he will give you another helper to be with you forever. Even the Spirit of truth, whom the world cannot receive because it neither sees him nor knows him. You know him, for he dwells with you and will be in you. I will not leave you as orphans. I will come to you. Yet a little while and the world will see me no more, but you will see me. Because I live, you also will live. In that day you will know that I am in my Father, and you in me, and I in you. Whoever has my commandments and keeps them, he it is who loves me. And he who loves me will be loved by my Father, and I will love him and manifest myself to him. Mark 10, 27 through 31. Jesus looked at them and said, with man it is impossible, but not with God. For all things are possible with God. Peter began to say to him, see, we have left everything and followed you.
Jesus said, "Truly, I say to you, there is no one who has left house or brothers or sisters or mother or father or children or lands for my sake and for the gospel, who will not receive 100-fold now in this time, houses and brothers and sisters and mothers and children and lands with persecutions, and in the age to come eternal life. But many who are first will be last, and the last will be first." Matthew 24, 12 through 13. "And because lawlessness will be increased, the love of many will grow cold. But the one who endures to the end will be saved." John chapter 15, 1 through 11. "I am the true vine, and my Father is the vine dresser. Every branch in me that does not bear fruit, he takes away. And every branch that does bear fruit, he prunes, that it may bear more fruit. Already you are clean because of the word that I have spoken to you. Abide in me, and I in you. As the branch cannot bear fruit by itself unless it abides in the vine, neither can you unless you abide in me. I am the vine, you are the branches. Whoever abides in me and I in him, he it is that bears much fruit. For apart from me, you can do nothing. If anyone does not abide in me, he is thrown away like a branch and withers. And the branches are gathered, thrown into the fire, and burned. If you abide in me, and my words abide in you, ask whatever you wish, and it will be done for you. By this my Father is glorified, that you bear much fruit, and so prove to be my disciples. As the Father has loved me, so have I loved you. Abide in my love. If you keep my commandments, you will abide in my love, just as I have kept my Father's commandments and abide in his love. These things I have spoken to you, that my joy may be in you and that your joy may be full." 2 Peter 1, 3 through 11. "His divine power has granted to us all things that pertain to life and godliness, through the knowledge of him who called us to his own glory and excellence, by which he granted to us his precious and very great promises, so that through them you may become partakers of the divine nature, having escaped from the corruption that is in the world because of sinful desire. For this very reason, make every effort to supplement your faith with virtue, and virtue with knowledge, and knowledge with self-control, and self-control with steadfastness, and steadfastness with godliness, and godliness with brotherly affection, and brotherly affection with love. For if these qualities are yours and are increasing, they keep you from being ineffective or unfruitful in the knowledge of our Lord Jesus Christ. For whoever lacks these qualities is so nearsighted that he is blind, having forgotten that he was cleansed from his former sins. Therefore, brothers, be all the more diligent to confirm your calling and election. For if you practice these qualities, you will never fall. For in this way there will be richly provided for you an entrance into the eternal kingdom of our Lord and Savior, Jesus Christ." Job 36, 10 through 11. "He opens their ears to instruction and commands that they return from iniquity. If they listen and serve him, they complete their days in prosperity
and their years in pleasantness. Psalm 46, 1 through 7. God is our refuge and strength, a very present help in trouble. Therefore, we will not fear though the earth gives way, though the mountains be moved into the heart of the sea, though its waters roar and foam, though the mountains tremble at its swelling. There is a river whose streams make glad the city of God, the holy habitation of the Most High. God is in the midst of her. She shall not be moved. God will help her when morning dawns. The nations rage, the kingdoms totter. He utters his voice, the earth melts. The Lord of hosts is with us. The God of Jacob is our fortress. Romans chapter 6, 5 through 14. For if we have been united with him in a death like his, we shall certainly be united with him in a resurrection like his. We know that our old self was crucified with him in order that the body of sin might be brought to nothing, so that we would no longer be enslaved to sin. For one who has died has been set free from sin. Now, if we have died with Christ, we believe that we will also live with him. We know that Christ, being raised from the dead, will never die again. Death no longer has dominion over him. For the death he died to sin once for all. But the life he lives to God. So you also must consider yourselves dead to sin and alive to God in Christ Jesus. Let not sin, therefore, reign in your mortal body to make you obey its passions. Do not present your members to sin as instruments for unrighteousness, but present yourselves to God as those who have been brought from death to life, and your members to God as instruments for righteousness. For sin will have no dominion over you, since you are not under law, but under grace. Psalm 147, 1 through 6. Praise the Lord! For it is good to sing praises to our God. For it is pleasant, and a song of praise is fitting. The Lord builds up Jerusalem. He gathers the outcasts of Israel. He heals the brokenhearted and binds up their wounds. He determines the number of the stars. He gives to all of them their names. Great is our Lord, and abundant in power. His understanding is beyond measure. The Lord lifts up the humble. He casts the wicked to the ground. Revelation 21, 1 through 7. Then I saw a new heaven and a new earth. For the first heaven and the first earth had passed away, and the sea was no more. And I saw the holy city, New Jerusalem, coming down out of heaven from God, prepared as a bride adorned for her husband. And I heard a loud voice from the throne saying, "Behold, the dwelling place of God is with man. He will dwell with them, and they will be his people, and God himself will be with them as their God. He will wipe away every tear from their eyes, and death shall be no more. Neither shall there be mourning, nor crying, nor pain anymore. For the former things have passed away."
And he who was seated on the throne said, "Behold, I am making all things new." Also he said, "Write this down, for these words are trustworthy and true." And he said to me, "It is done. I am the Alpha and the Omega, the beginning and the end. To the thirsty I will give from the spring of the water of life without payment. The one who conquers will have this heritage, and I will be his God, and he will be my son." Galatians 6:8-10. For the one who sows to his own flesh will from the flesh reap corruption. But the one who sows to the Spirit will from the Spirit reap eternal life. And let us not grow weary of doing good, for in due season we will reap if we do not give up. So then, as we have opportunity, let us do good to everyone, and especially to those who are of the household of faith. Psalm 138. I give you thanks, O Lord, with my whole heart. Before the gods I sing your praise. I bow down toward your holy temple and give thanks to your name for your steadfast love and your faithfulness. For you have exalted above all things your name and your word. On the day I called, you answered me. My strength of soul you increased. All the kings of the earth shall give you thanks, O Lord, for they have heard the words of your mouth, and they shall sing of the ways of the Lord, for great is the glory of the Lord. For though the Lord is high, he regards the lowly, but the haughty he knows from afar. Though I walk in the midst of trouble, you preserve my life. You stretch out your hand against the wrath of my enemies, and your right hand delivers me. The Lord will fulfill his purpose for me. Your steadfast love, O Lord, endures forever. Do not forsake the work of your hands. First John 2:24-25. Let what you heard from the beginning abide in you. If what you heard from the beginning abides in you, then you too will abide in the Son and in the Father. And this is the promise that he made to us: eternal life. John 6:47-51. Truly, truly I say to you, whoever believes has eternal life. I am the bread of life. Your fathers ate the manna in the wilderness, and they died. This is the bread that comes down from heaven, so that one may eat of it and not die. I am the living bread that came down from heaven. If anyone eats of this bread, he will live forever. And the bread that I will give for the life of the world is my flesh. Matthew 6:14-15. For if you forgive others their trespasses, your heavenly Father will also forgive you. But if you do not forgive others their trespasses, neither will your Father forgive your trespasses. Psalm 55:22. Cast your burden on the Lord, and he will sustain you.
He will never permit the righteous to be moved. Isaiah 52:12, for you shall not go out in haste, and you shall not go in flight. For the Lord will go before you, and the God of Israel will be your rear guard. Psalm 32:8, I will instruct you and teach you in the way you should go. I will counsel you with my eye upon you. Isaiah 30:18-21. Therefore the Lord waits to be gracious to you, and therefore he exalts himself to show mercy to you. For the Lord is a God of justice. Blessed are all those who wait for him. For a people shall dwell in Zion, in Jerusalem. You shall weep no more. He will surely be gracious to you at the sound of your cry. As soon as he hears it, he answers you. And though the Lord give you the bread of adversity and the water of affliction, yet your teacher will not hide himself anymore, but your eyes shall see your teacher, and your ears shall hear a word behind you saying, this is the way, walk in it, when you turn to the right or when you turn to the left. Philippians 1:6. And I am sure of this, that he who began a good work in you will bring it to completion at the day of Jesus Christ. Isaiah 26:3. You keep him in perfect peace whose mind is stayed on you, because he trusts in you. John 11:25-26. Jesus said to her, I am the resurrection and the life. Whoever believes in me, though he die, yet shall he live. And everyone who lives and believes in me shall never die. Second Corinthians 4:16-18. So we do not lose heart. Though our outward self is wasting away, our inner self is being renewed day by day. For this light momentary affliction is preparing for us an eternal weight of glory beyond all comparison. As we look not to the things that are seen, but to the things that are unseen. For the things that are seen are transient, but the things that are unseen are eternal. Philippians 3:20-21. But our citizenship is in heaven, and from it we await a Savior, the Lord Jesus Christ, who will transform our lowly body to be like his glorious body by the power that enables him even to subject all things to himself. Matthew 5:2-11. And he opened his mouth and taught them, saying, blessed are the poor in spirit, for theirs is the kingdom of heaven. Blessed are those who mourn, for they shall be comforted. Blessed are the meek, for they shall inherit the earth. Blessed are those who hunger and thirst for righteousness, for they shall be satisfied. Blessed are the merciful, for they shall receive mercy. Blessed are the pure in heart, for they shall see God.
Blessed are the peacemakers, for they shall be called sons of God. Blessed are those who are persecuted for righteousness' sake, for theirs is the kingdom of heaven. Blessed are you when others revile you and persecute you and utter all kinds of evil against you falsely on my account. Rejoice and be glad, for your reward is great in heaven, for so they persecuted the prophets who were before you. First John 4, verse 4. Little children, you are from God and have overcome them. For he who is in you is greater than he who is in the world. Matthew chapter 10, 39 through 42. Whoever finds his life will lose it, and whoever loses his life for my sake will find it. Whoever receives you receives me, and whoever receives me receives him who sent me. The one who receives a prophet because he is a prophet will receive a prophet's reward. And the one who receives a righteous person because he is a righteous person will receive a righteous person's reward. And whoever gives one of these little ones even a cup of cold water because he is a disciple, truly I say to you, he will by no means lose his reward. Psalm 145, 13 through 19. The Lord is faithful in all his words and kind in all his works. The Lord upholds all who are falling and raises up all who are bowed down. The eyes of all look to you, and you give them their food in due season. You open your hand, you satisfy the desire of every living thing. The Lord is righteous in all his ways and kind in all his works. The Lord is near to all who call on him, to all who call on him in truth. He fulfills the desire of those who fear him. He also hears their cry and saves them. First Corinthians 10, verse 13. No temptation has overtaken you that is not common to man. God is faithful, and he will not let you be tempted beyond your ability. But with the temptation, he will also provide the way of escape, that you may be able to endure it. Second Peter 3, 8 through 9. But do not overlook this one fact, beloved, that with the Lord one day is as 1,000 years, and 1,000 years as one day. The Lord is not slow to fulfill his promise, as some count slowness, but is patient toward you, not wishing that any should perish, but that all should reach repentance.

I decree and declare, this is the day the Lord has made. Since every good gift comes from God, I speak that this day is both good and perfect. 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with your assignment, what you should be doing when you get there, with relationships, who you should be doing it with when you get there, the people that add value to your life, with resources, with what you should be doing it with timing and your gifts and your abilities. Your timing is when you should be doing what you're doing. I pronounce a benediction upon you that God would give you a strategy, give you the ability to know what you should be doing and how you should be doing it. And then finally, I pronounce a blessing upon you and this benediction that you will leave a legacy, that you will leave something for the next generation to know that you did it. I pronounce this benediction upon you, that you will live in a prosperous, healthy environment. 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May your goals be achievable. May God grant you wisdom for successful negotiations. May all that is owed to you be released to you now. May your blessing, like the stars, be too numerous to count. May health and wealth walk with you hand in hand. May your victories be as abundant as the grain of sand. May lack and struggle be a distant memory of the past. May you subdue your enemies. May you be fruitful in all of your endeavors. May God grant you multiple streams of income. May you navigate these streams with an anointing that gives you business savvy. May economic and peace streams with an anointing that gives you business savvy. May economic and financial tides turn in your favor. May

0: humanitarian given to those who can never repay the favor. 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May the light of God's word forever light your pathway. May you blaze new trails. May you run through troops and leap over walls. May you discover new horizons as you become the Christopher Columbus of your discipline, your industry, your profession, and your chosen field. 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May wealth and riches be in your house. May God dissolve the pain of yesterday so that it will never appear again tomorrow. May the abundance of the sea be converted unto you. May every good seed you planted last season yield a fruitful harvest this season. May your activities be synchronized and syncopated to heaven's rhythm. 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May excellence be the signature upon all you do and say. May you become all that God will have you to become. May God supply all your need according to his riches in glory. May his spirit be your companion. May Jesus forever be your Lord and Savior. May you become the head and not the tail. May you forever forever be the first and not last. May you forever be above only and not beneath. May you be strengthened in the inner man. May you continue to dream big. May you awaken every morning to live the life of your dreams. May you live a humble life of gratitude and thanksgiving, knowing that he which began the good work in you will complete it, for faithful is he that calls you to this realm of success and prosperity, and it is he who will also do it. I speak this benediction of blessing upon your life in the name of Jesus. According to Genesis 28:3-4, and the God Almighty bless thee and make thee fruitful and multiply thee, that thou mayest be a multitude of people, and give thee the blessing of Abraham to thee, to thy seed with thee, that thou mayest inherit the land whereinto thou was a stranger, which God gave unto Abraham. According to Ephesians 3:20-21, now unto him that is able to do the exceeding abundantly above all you could ask or think, according to the power that worketh in us, unto him be glory in the church by Jesus Christ throughout all age, world without end. Amen. According to Psalm 129:8, the blessing of the Lord be upon you. We bless you in the name of the Lord. And according to Numbers 6:24-26, the Lord bless thee and keep thee and be gracious unto thee. The Lord lift up his countenance upon thee and give thee peace. Amen.
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2: And that in order to be ultimately, fully, completely, and totally fulfilled in life, you have to be able to get in God's path. I want to pause a minute and get every believer in here to throw your hands up and say, God, I want to get in your path. If I'm not in your path, I want you to move me. If I'm not in your path, I want you to push me. If I'm not in your path, I want you to lead me. But God, I've been off course sometime. I went down the wrong road sometime. I made a wrong turn sometime. I got into trouble sometime. I took a detour sometime. But now that I've come to my senses, Lord, I want you to lead me. Guide me. I'm trying to find my way to your... Test me, people, say, get in God's path. I was reading my Bible, Sarah, and I started to realize that most of the people in the New Testament that received a miracle in the Gospels got the miracle because they got in God's path. The woman with the issue of blood, if she'd have been a street over, I'm going to say that again because I don't think you got it. If she'd have been one block over, she would have bled to death. The reason that her starch was stopped was she got in God's blood. Bartimaeus would have died a blind man if he would have been in the wrong alley, but he got his sight because he got in God's path. The 10 lepers would have died of leprosy, but tell somebody, say, get in the path, get in the path, get in the path. David says this. He said, lead me in a plain path because of my enemies. In other words, there are too many people that want me to fail. So I want you to lead me in a plain. Y'all ain't got no enemies. Lead me. They're just waiting on me to lose everything I got. God, lead me in a plain. Lead me in a plain path because of my enemies. My enemies round about me, such as breathe out cruelty. I want to be in your path.
3: I wonder if I were just to ask, do you know of anything in your life right now that God has told you to do or not to do that you have still left undone? You know, intending to obey God is not obedience. We haven't obeyed God until we've done the thing that he's asked us to do. Matthew 23:1-4. Then Jesus said to the crowds and to his disciples, the teachers of the law and the Pharisees sit in Moses' seat. So you must be careful to do everything they tell you, but don't do what they do, for they preach, but they do not practice. They tie up heavy, cumbersome loads and put them on other people's shoulders, but they themselves are not willing to lift a finger to help them. They didn't practice what they preached. Jesus himself humbled himself to be a servant, and the Amplified Bible says that he became extremely obedient even unto the death on the cross. We should not just aim toward being obedient, but to be extremely obedient. We have been set free from legalism. We don't need to follow every little jot and tittle of the law, but if I'm going to err on one side or the other, I'd rather be a little bit, don't want to be legalistic, but let's just say I'd rather be go to that extreme than I would to just think that nothing matters and I can do whatever I want to. Today we live under grace, and grace is wonderful, but that doesn't mean that we can just do whatever we want to do, and because we know God is forgiving and that he's kind.
4: Many times we don't realize that God is speaking to us. We have an impression on the inside, a prompting to be good to someone. That's not random, that's God talking to us. Or you're in a situation and you feel an unrest, an uneasiness. On the surface it seems fine, looks like a good opportunity, but down in here an alarm is going off. Something's saying it's not right, stay away. That's not just your nerves. It's not just you being overly cautious. That's God wanting to protect you. When you feel these impressions, these promptings, don't ignore it. Don't talk yourself out of it. Just obey. If you'll follow that still small voice, it says in Psalms that God will lead you down the best path for your life. In the book of Deuteronomy, God gave Moses the Ten Commandments and different instructions to follow. Then God said to the Israelites, don't add or subtract to what I've given you, just obey. God was saying, don't debate it, don't reason it out, don't overanalyze it, just do what I'm asking you to do. And too often, we feel these impressions, we have a knowing on the inside, but we dismiss it, think, I'll do that later. We override it. I feel an unrest, but looks like a good opportunity. Or we overanalyze it. That couldn't be for me. That doesn't make sense. No, don't talk yourself out of it. Don't come up with excuses. God is saying to us what he said to the Israelites, just obey. Friends, God knows what he's doing. He can see things that we can't see. Don't talk yourself out of it. When you obey that still small voice, God will use you to brighten people's day. And here's the key. Anytime you obey, a blessing will always follow. You'll never be good to someone else without God being good back to you. I'm asking you today to just obey. Don't try to figure it out. Don't overanalyze it. Just do what you know God's asking you to do. Pay attention to the still small voice. Start listening with your inner ear. God wants to whisper secrets, give you inside information that will propel you towards your destiny. If you'll do this, I believe and declare, God is going to lead you down the best path for your life. You're going to see favor, increase, promotion, healing, vindication, the fullness of your destiny.
5: Now, what is the greatest enemy to obedience? Partial obedience is the greatest enemy to obedience, because if I say, well, God told me, let's for example, God told me to give a tithe, and so I gave at least 5%. Well, you say, well, isn't that obedience? Obedience is doing what he says, when he says, why he says, how he says, where he says, or whatever it might be. It is impartial, and I think a lot of people live out their lives, watch this, and they trust Jesus as their Savior, and a lot of times it's because nobody taught them. And so they do some things that they believe that are right and good, and then there's some things they know that really doesn't fit who they are as followers of Jesus Christ. And so you ask them, are you a Christian? Yes. Are you an obedient Christian? Yes. And they can name you all the things that they do partially, or sort of, or sometimes. But obedience says, I do what he says, when he says, but whatever he reason he says, where he says, or with whom if someone else is involved. But I see so many Christians who really believe that they're walking in the Spirit of God, who are allowing things in their life that absolutely are not of God, could not possibly be of God, and they rationalize it. And rationalization is Satan's attempt to keep you off base in your relationship to Him. If I want God's best in my life, I must be obedient to Him.
6: Scripture that says that God is working in us to will and to do His good pleasure. When you realize that you don't have to do everything on your own, and if it gets done, it's only because of your ability, when you realize that is not always the case, but that it's God who's working in you, it's God who's preparing you, if you will get into agreement with God, God can do amazing things in our lives. But God needs our yes. He needs to hear our yes. When I think about how that yes kicked in and gave me the power to be able to do that, it was a very much of a learning experience for me. Because see, I didn't realize at the time that God was up to something. But when I look back, I realize that yes was one step closer to my destiny. That yes was one step closer to the next step. Listen to what it says in 2 Corinthians 1:20. It says, "For no matter how many promises God has made, they are yes in Christ. And so through Him, we speak the amen." Through Him, who speaks the amen? Who speaks the yes? We speak the yes. God's promises are going to stand forever. They will remain. But He is looking for us to say yes. He is looking for us to take that step of faith, to say, "God, I'm all in, no matter what it looks like." Hey, what in the world does yes look like to you today? What does it look like to you today? What does your yes look like when you think about God? Yes, God, I'm going to forgive the people that hurt me. Yes, God, I'm going to trust You in this very difficult time, God. I am all in with You, God, knowing that You can bring about favor in my situation. Yes, God, I'm going to begin to reach out to people. Even if I don't feel like I have time, God, I know that You can make up that time for me.
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20: I've just finished reading over some of the correspondence you've sent us over here. 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
10: On creation's morning, an all-powerful God flung the glittering stars against the velvet of the night. He holds the seven seas in the palm of his hand. He measures space with his fingertips. He weighs the mountains in a scale and the hills in a balance. The God that we serve has total control. He said, "Let there be light." And in that moment of time, darkness was shattered and conquered forever. His son, Jesus Christ, walked upon the raging sea of the Sea of Galilee, and he held the winds in his fists and said, "Peace, be still." That's control. That God is in control of planet Earth, and he can be absolutely in control of your life if you'll let him. He will make a way where there seems to be no way. Stop worrying and start living. Worry proves that you don't believe God can take care of you. Worry is faith in fear. Worry is faith in fear. The two words in the New Testament from the mouth of the apostles, fear not, fear not, fear not the past. Why? Because your past has been forgiven and forgotten. Fear not the present. I will never leave you nor forsake you. Joshua 1:9. Be not afraid, for thy God is with you wherever you go. David said, "Yea, though I walk through the valley of the shadow of death, I will fear no evil, for thou art with me." Death has been reduced to a shadow. The Lord is my light and my salvation. Whom shall I fear? The Lord is the strength of my life. Of whom should I be afraid? Psalms 27:1. Hebrews 13:6. The Lord is my helper. I will not fear what man can do with me. Fear not death. The Bible says, "I am he who was dead, and behold, I am alive forevermore." Fear not sickness, because this is the book of the great physician. Fear not poverty, for it is the Lord that gives you the power to get wealth. Fear not other people. The Bible says, "I will make your enemies to be at peace with you. You will climb the impossible mountain. I'll give you the ability to defeat the impossible foe. 1,000 shall fall at your left hand. 10,000 shall fall at your right hand." David said, "I will fear no evil." Why? Because God Almighty is with me. That's why. Worry is trust in the unpleasant. Worry is assurance that disaster is coming. Worry is believing in your personal defeat and despair. Worry is a polluted stream that flows through your brain, that drowns hope and optimism, that kills faith. Worry is interest paid on trouble that never happens. Think about that. One old man said, and I quote, "Most of the trouble I've had in life never happened." How many of you have worried yourself silly about something you just knew was going to be disaster and it never happened?
3: Worry enters our life through thoughts, but the Bible teaches us to cast all of our care on God because he cares for us. Life is real, and we never know exactly what's going to come our way, but we do know God. We don't have to live in fear because he's with us and he's on our side. Well, worry sees the problem, but it doesn't see God. I don't think it's wrong to see the problem. Matter of fact, I think we should look at our problems squarely, and then we need to tell them where they stand in relationship to God. Worry sees the problem, but faith sees the God who can handle the problem. And that's what we have to do. In whatever situation you're in right now in your life, whether it's something with your kids or your marriage or your finances, or you think you're never going to recover from your past, or you're fighting with some kind of an addiction or some kind of a sin that just keeps trying to cling to you, whatever it is, you have to know that God is greater than any problem that you have. And you have to not worry, because when you pray and then you worry, the worry nullifies your prayer. Prayer is something you do instead of worry. If we pray and then worry, we're saying with our mouth that we're depending on God, but we're saying with our actions that we don't really believe that God's going to come through, so we're going to worry and have a backup plan just in case he doesn't. We don't have to know what God is going to do. We don't have to know when he's going to do it. All we need to know is that he is, and he has a plan, and at the right time, not our time, but at the right time, God will execute that plan. Matter of fact, I'm going to tell you something that's just bubbling up in my heart right now. God is working in your life, every single one of you. God is working in your life right now in ways that you cannot feel, don't see, and don't understand. And everything that we go through, we need to lift up our voice and say, God, I believe you're working in my life right now. I'm expecting something good. And God is with you in your situations. Some of you are in very difficult situations. And yet in the midst of that, you have joy and peace and you have hope. And only God can give us that. God is with you. Just because you have a problem, that does not mean that God has abandoned you. God is with you.
10: Jesus Christ made the profound statements about worry that the world has ever heard in Matthew, the 6th chapter. Therefore, I say to you, do not worry about your life, what you will eat or what you will drink, nor about your body, what you will put on. Is not life more than food and the body more than clothing? Look at the birds of the air, for they neither sow nor reap, nor gather in barns, yet your heavenly Father feeds them. Are you not of more value than they? Which of you by worrying can add one cubit to his stature? So why do you worry about clothing? Consider the lilies of the field, how they grow. They neither toil nor spin. And yet I say to you that even Solomon, all of his glory, was not arrayed like one of these. Now if God so clothes the grass of the field, which today is and tomorrow is thrown into the oven, will he not much more clothe you, O you of little faith? Therefore do not worry, saying, what shall we eat, or what shall we drink, or what shall we wear? For after all these things the Gentiles seek, for your heavenly Father knows that you need all these things. But seek first the kingdom of God and his righteousness, and all of these things shall be added unto you. Therefore do not worry about tomorrow, for tomorrow will worry about its own things. Sufficient for the day is its own trouble. Simple, profound.
3: God gives you what you need. And I'm sure that many of you have things looming out there in the future that you know is going to require answers. And you don't have those answers. But you know what? The greatest way that you can show faith in God is to refuse to worry about it, refuse to think about it excessively, and every time it comes to your brain, just say, I don't know what I'm going to do, but I know the God who does know what I'm going to do. And that's when we get over into the miracle realm with God, where he can do exceedingly abundantly above and beyond all that we could ever dare to hope, ask, or think. Many of you have got a wonderful testimony in your life of what God has done for you. And God has brought you from some places that nobody would ever thought that you could have recovered from. Of course, I have that same testimony myself. And I'm telling you what, God is no respecter of persons. His promises are not for somebody else or an elite few. They are for you. He is here right now. And he is taking care of your situation. You don't have to worry. God will do one of two things if you have a problem. He will either remove the problem, which is always our first choice, and usually the only thing that we think we can even be remotely satisfied with. He will either remove the problem, or he will give you the strength, the grace, the ability to go through the problem. Now, I know we don't like the going through part, but I'm telling you, if you can say, God, I know you'll do one of two things. You're either going to remove this, you're going to move it, you're going to take it away, or you're going to give me the grace to deal with it. And if we can trust God enough to leave that choice up to him, because if he lets us go through it, then he's got a purpose in mind. There's something we're going to get out of it that we need. Trusting God is wonderful. It's so wonderful to just say, I don't understand this, but I believe God's going to work it out.

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4: You know, people have no idea what you went through to get to where you are. So many times it seemed like it was over. But God, Isaac Carey.

0: The greatest communicator ever to walk on this earth was without question the Lord Jesus Christ. The impact of his words continues to this day. Many of his words have been written down for us so that we might know them. When Jesus told a story, it was never for the purpose of passing time or to entertain. The stories of Jesus were meant to zero in on the hearts of his listeners and communicate a lesson they would never forget. You might forget the principles, you might forget the didactic teaching of the Lord, but you can't forget his stories. They live on today in the lives of children and young people and adults as well. One of the best known is here before us, Luke chapter 15. Then all the tax collectors and the sinners drew near to Jesus to hear him. And the Pharisees and the scribes murmured, saying, "This man receives sinners and he eats with them." So Jesus told this story to them, saying, "What man of you, having 100 sheep, if he loses one of them, does not leave the 99 in the wilderness and go after the one which is lost until he finds it? And when he has found it, he lays it on his shoulders, rejoicing. And when he comes home, he calls together his friends and neighbors, saying to them, 'Rejoice with me, for I have found my sheep which was lost.' I say to you that likewise there will be more joy in heaven over one sinner who repents than over 99 just persons who need no repentance." And the story that Jesus told to us here in the 15th chapter is about being lost, what it means to be lost. This is one of the best known chapters in the New Testament, as most of you know, because it contains the familiar stories of the lost sheep, the lost silver, and the lost son. Back to back, these three stories are found in Luke 15. In fact, there are many people who believe that these are not really three distinct stories, but they're three parts of the same story that Jesus told in response to the reaction of the scribes and Pharisees to his dealing with sinners. We are told at the beginning of the chapter that this story, like all of Jesus' stories, was given to deal with a problem that had arisen in Jesus' interaction with the people of his day. For the Pharisees were angry that Jesus would spend such quality time with these that they did not consider to be quality at all. Now the stories here in the 15th chapter about the lost sheep and the lost coin and about the son, they're all about lost things. A sheep strayed from the flock to become lost in the wild wilderness. A coin rolled over into the dark corner of the room and under the furniture and no longer could be seen. This is how Jesus was trying to describe to the scribes and Pharisees what man's condition in this world is without the Savior. What is it like to be in this world without God? There is no better term to describe it than the term lost. Somebody has said that we have a God who is the God of the lost. Isn't it good that it's that way? He's the God of the lost. Jesus is the one who said, "I am come," watch this now, "to seek and to save that which was lost." Jesus said that. He said his whole purpose in coming into this world, one central focus, was for the lost. He's the seeking shepherd. Businessmen today would tell you, take your losses and go on, but not the good shepherd.
1: Now in the parable of the lost sheep, Jesus depicts himself as the shepherd. They are criticizing him for receiving sinners, and in order to justify his mission, justify his ministry, he presents a parable. And in the parable, he depicts himself as the shepherd. And so he is. He says of himself in John 10 and 11, "I am the good shepherd. The good shepherd giveth his life for the sheep." Paul in Hebrews 13 and 20 calls him that great shepherd of the sheep. Peter calls him the chief shepherd in 1 Peter 5 and 4. And one of the most familiar passages in the Bible began with that memorable statement of David in the 23rd number of Psalm. The Lord is my shepherd, and I shall not want. He is the shepherd. But just for a moment, we want to look at the sheep. The condition of the sheep is summed up in the one word, lost. What a terrible word, lost. I don't believe that there is another word that is so tragic as the word lost. It's tragic to be lost. Lost and don't know how to get back home. Well, to be lost is to be separated. To be separated from the flock. To be separated from the shepherd. To be separated from the protection and from the provisions of the fold. This sheep was lost.
2: And it was then that Jesus said, "The Son of Man has come to seek and to save that which is lost." Earlier on in the fifth chapter, Jesus said, "I didn't come to call the righteous, but the sinners to repentance." Christ received sinners. How glorious it is, and how thankful I am that he received sinners, because he received me. What does it mean to be lost? It means that your life is separated from God. You're trying to live apart from God, apart from his watchful care. But the Lord is searching for you. The Good Shepherd. Now, here were the Pharisees. Jesus was out as the Good Shepherd finding the lost sheep. He was receiving sinners. He was eating with them. But rather than rejoicing that sinners were being saved, they were critical. They were finding fault. They were sitting back in criticism of him. He eats with sinners. He receives. He touches them. Did you see that? If he were really a prophet, he would have known who that woman was. They're finding fault because Jesus is receiving sinners. But the truth is this. It doesn't matter how badly your life has been marred or defiled by sin, he receives sinners. All that you've lost because of your venture into the life of the flesh and into sin can be regained because Jesus receives sinners.
3: Jesus loves the lost. In this story, all of these tax collectors and sinners are crowding around Jesus, and the Pharisees are standing off in the corner, and they are saying, "Man, I cannot believe that Jesus would hang out with those people." But it's interesting, right? That our Savior Jesus, the perfect, holy, spotless Lamb of God, Jesus, these people are drawn to him. And the interesting thing, I think the distinction that needs to be made here is that they're not drawn to the Pharisees. They're not drawn to the teachers of the law. Because these tax collectors and sinners, they wouldn't be drawn to the Pharisees or the teachers of the law, because every time they would approach those people, they would be reminded of their mistakes. They would be reminded of their shortcomings. They would be reminded of their flaws and their sins. And so they were drawn to Jesus because there was something different about Jesus. And the difference was that he loved them and that he cared for them. And he did not judge them based on their lifestyle or their outward appearance, but rather saw to their heart and loved them. Sought that they would no longer be lost, but be found. Jesus, all throughout the New Testament, he finds himself in these crowds of people. I think an important thing to understand, though, is that these people were not drawn to Jesus because he condoned their lifestyle. They weren't drawn to Jesus because he approved of everything that they had done. They were simply drawn to Jesus because he genuinely loved and cared for them. And what you see from this is that the shepherd has crazy intentionality, right? Because when the one sheep drifts off from the other 99 and he leaves, the shepherd's reaction is very telling. Because it says that the shepherd chooses to leave the 99 to go and find the one. The shepherd doesn't look at the one and say, man, good riddance, that sheep's made some dumb decisions, so let's go ahead and leave him where he's at. He doesn't say, well, I've got 99 really good sheep that haven't left me, so I'm going to hold on to them because that person should know better. That sheep should know better. And he doesn't say, man, that sheep's a moron. I can't believe that sheep would do that. That's not what the shepherd does. The shepherd's first reaction upon the sheep leaving, this one individual sheep, is the shepherd leaves the 99 to go and find this one sheep. And I love what the shepherd, how it describes the shepherd when he finds the sheep. Because when he finds the sheep, verse 5 says, when he finds it, he joyfully puts it on his shoulders. You know, think about it. Like, if it were us, right, we would want to teach that sheep a lesson. We want to say, no, you don't do that, right? You got to stay with the rest of the pack. We would try to teach them a lesson so that it doesn't happen again. But the shepherd in this story, his reaction is not to beat down or berate the sheep for leaving the flock. Instead, it says that when he finds it, he joyfully, there is joy in the shepherd in retrieving the sheep, putting it on his shoulders and walking back to the flock. And then when the shepherd gets there, he gathers all of his friends and neighbors and says, rejoice with me because I've found my lost sheep. This is your story. This is my story. This is all of our stories, that at one time we were the one sheep. We were the one, because of our own foolishness and because of our own reckless decision making, we ran from God. And Jesus, in his heart for us, did not chase us down and then berate us for our shortcomings. He didn't look at us leaving and say, good riddance. No, he chases us down. He leaves the 99 to go and find the one. And then when he found us, he joyfully puts us on his shoulders, because Jesus' heart for the lost was to bring us back and to restore us and to give us the home that what he always designed for us. This is the love that the shepherd has for the sheep. This is the love that Jesus has for the lost. This is the love that Jesus had for you. This is our God. This is our Savior, Jesus.
4: If you have ever felt lost in a crowd, if you have ever felt, I'm just a number among many people, I hope you take heart by this story. I hope you understand the value that you have to God the Father. That he would write about you in this story, that if one sheep goes astray, the shepherd is concerned and goes after the one.
3: That he valued you enough to leave the 99 to find the one. You were that valuable.

And he instructs us to be holy as he is holy. Not the form of godliness, but be holy as he is holy. We were in church one Sunday, Pastor Anna, and the Lord gave me a song. And I don't get many songs like that in the middle of service. But then it just started to roll out. And

0: Number one, prayer must be a priority, the priority of a Christian. Prayer. When you read the Bible, that's God talking to you. But when you pray, that's you talking to God. It's the most important thing that a believer can do is develop a prayer life, a consistent, unbroken place and time of prayer every day in your life.
1: What should the priority of every believer be? The one thing that should never be forsaken or set aside by believers. Paul says here that prayer should be first of all. Prayer is not just a suggestion for the church. It's not an afterthought. You know, the prayer isn't a place that we go to as a last resort. When things are tough and we've tried everything else, I don't know how many times you might have said, or maybe I've said, well, I can't do anything else, I guess I'll pray. We need to start with prayer.
0: There'll always be something else you need to do. There'll always be something and somebody intruding. That's why Jesus said, when you pray, go into a closet, a solitary place is all that he's saying. The word closet is found four times in the New Testament, and it literally means a secret place, a secret chamber, a private place, a place of privacy. Go into that place, and he says these words, shut the door. Shut the door. Don't let people interrupt you. Don't let calls. This is our time. This is it. And it must be a priority in your life. Instead of you building your life all like this, and I got this, and I got that, and I got this, and I got that, and then I'll try to work prayer in. You're not going to pray. You're never going to have a prayer life. You're never going to be powerful and be what God wanted you to be. You're never going to do it if you don't build prayer into your calendar, and everything else has to work around that. And if that means getting up an hour early, if that means when you come home and you might have to give up a little time in the gym because, you know, the body is not going to last through eternity, but what your soul and what your spirit is doing is going to matter for eternity. Why make it a priority? Because prayer is a sin killer. Prayer is a power bringer. Prayer is a Christ revealer. Prayer is an obstacle remover. Prayer is a dispute healer. Prayer is a holiness promoter. Prayer is a victory giver. And when we pray and when we say it's a priority, I know people are calling. I know this is urgent. I know that, but I'm shutting the door on it all. He's all I need. He's all I need. I can deal with that. When I come out, I'm like Superman in the phone booth. And when I come out, I've been with him and I can deal with it.
1: You know, you can go back to Matthew chapter 6, where Jesus says, when you pray, not if you pray, but when you pray, go into your room, and when you've shut the door, you pray to your Father who is in a secret place. And your Father who sees in secret will reward you openly. So there's this time that God instructs us to go and pray just by ourselves, one-on-one between us and the Lord, that God would see our hearts where we don't feel like we have to put on any kind of airs. It's just us and the God who sees everything clearly. And God who hears you in that secret place will reward you openly, that you'll be able to see the work of God and the answer to your prayers. And what an awesome reward that is. I'm sure you've been in that place, as I have as well, to have a need or to pray for somebody or a situation and then be able to see God's answer. I can't think of a better reward than being able to rejoice in the answered prayer of our God.
2: The biggest obstacle for me when it came to prayer, I was just too busy. Too busy. Too many other priorities. Too many things on my to-do list. I didn't have the time, or so I thought, to pray. Then my mentor said this: we all have time for the things that are really important and beneficial to us. And he was right.
1: Maybe you go to a quiet place or designate a time during the day when you turn off your phone and the TV and get away from everything else and just spend time in prayer with the Lord. Allow Him to show you the needs that you have in your life and then lift those up to Him and rely upon Him. Keeping your eyes on the Lord and what His will is. Setting apart ourselves just to spend intimate time with our Heavenly Father. Spend time in prayer. Spend time with the Lord alone. Spend time corporately praying with your brothers and sisters. Pray for those who are in need. Pray for your leaders that they might be saved. For this is good and acceptable in the sight of our God and our Savior. I like that a lot. If you're unsure of what God would have you to do in a specific situation, you can know for sure that this is God's will for you, that you should pray, that you should get on your knees and just lay those things out before the Lord and trust Him with them. In times of anxiety and depression, in times of fear, go to the Lord and lift those things up to Him. And watch God give you that peace that surpasses all understanding, knowing that you're in the perfect will of God at that time and in that place.
2: And it says, very early in the morning, while it was still dark, Jesus got up, left the house, and went off to a solitary place where He prayed. Now, here's what I believe. If the Son of God thinks prayer is a priority, shouldn't I think it's a priority too? When we start our day in prayer, I know when I do, when I start my day in prayer, after being reminded of God's presence and power and wisdom, I pray through all that I got to do, all the appointments I have, the meetings I have, people I have to see, the decisions I have to make, because I need God's wisdom, I need God's insight, I need His direction through His Spirit, and it starts when I connect with Him in prayer. You see, prayer provides wisdom for important decisions. It really does. And maybe you're at a decision crossroad right now, and you're trying to figure some things out. You know the outcome and is critical, and the consequences are significant. Are you willing to take it over time to God in prayer and listen for His wisdom? You know, when we pray and bring God into the picture, He might not change what's going on. Often He doesn't, but He'll give us a perspective to keep going through it. This is why prayer is a priority.
1: I mean, think of the blessing that God has given to us as His people to come boldly into His throne room of grace any time of the day, any time we have a need. That we can come before the Lord and find grace and help in our time of need. Why would we ever forsake that time?
2: Prayer replenishes our emotions and our soul. Prayer is where we're reminded of God's presence. We're reminded of God's power. We're reminded of God's peace and His joy in His presence. No matter how tired we feel, when our soul and our emotions are empty and thirsty, it's the presence of God that replenishes them. That's why Jesus says, come to Me, all of you who are weary and burdened, and I will give you rest. Take My yoke upon you and learn from Me, for I am gentle and humble in heart, and you will find rest for your soul. There's an old hymn that has these lines. Oh, what peace we often forfeit. Oh, what needless pain we bear, all because we do not carry everything to God in prayer. And that's why we need prayer.
1: So what do you think? Should we pray? Should we pray knowing that God hears our prayers? Should we pray knowing that God knows best and He has the power to reach the hardest heart? It's His desire that all would come to Him. We know that He hears, and we know that He answers, and we know His will would be done. What a powerful place God has given to us. Why would we ever forsake that time? Why would we ever put that second or third or at the bottom of our list? I'd encourage you, put your priority straight and spend time with the Lord. Pray without ceasing. Give thanks to the Lord. That's God's will for you and for me.

got done recording Redeemer in Spanish. So, yes. So we'll do a little bit of that. But y'all, I just feel compelled to share one of my favorite scripture verses. And it says, O Lord, our Lord, how excellent is thy name in all the earth, who has set thy glory above the heavens. Out of the mouths of babes and sucklings has thou ordained strength because of thine enemies, that thou mightest still the enemy and the avenger. When I consider the heavens, the works of thy fingers, the moon and the stars which thou hast ordained, what is man that thou art mindful of him, or the son of man that thou visitest him? For thou hast made him a little lower than the angels, and hast crowned him with glory and honor. Thou hast given him dominion over the works of thine hands, and hast put all things under his feet, all sheep and oxen, yea, the beast of the field, the fowl of the air, the fish of the sea, and whatsoever the beast of the field, the fowl of the air, the fish of the sea, and whatsoever passeth through the path of the sea.

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1: Can I challenge you today? I'm challenged myself too. In light of all that's been going on, I want to challenge us to put our faith over our fears. Sometimes you can't control fear because it just comes on you and it's just all up in your grill. I mean, it's just all over you because the circumstances make you afraid. But my challenge today is to place faith over your fears. When we were in school, the teacher would give you a test. Sometimes it would be a pop quiz. Sometimes it would be a major midterm or final exam. The test was always designed to see whether you had learned what was taught in preparation for where you were going next, the next grade level. So to go from one grade level to the next grade level, it involved a test. Not too many kids that I knew growing up or adults in my graduate education got all excited about a test, but they knew it was part of the curriculum. Part of the curriculum for your life and my life, by God, is a test. Now, a good teacher will only test you over information taught you. In other words, they don't give you tests off of information you are not supposed to know, but information you're supposed to know, grasp, and be able to recite or utilize. Throughout Jesus' walk with his disciples, he would give them tests. And what he would be testing is their faith. Whether they believed what they heard or whether they were doing what a lot of us do every Sunday, just say amen without adopting and incorporating it into our functional lives. Moving it from theory to activity. One of those events is found in Mark chapter 4. I love this event. Jesus has been teaching like crazy. And he's been teaching about the kingdom of God. And he was just been laying it on all day. And he was explaining to his own disciples so that they would understand this rule of God and understand how they would live their lives underneath God and how they would have confidence in the God that they were to follow. On the next day, Jesus says to his followers, "Let us go to the other side." That is the other side of this 8-mile track across the Sea of Galilee. So they all get in their boats because they're hanging out with Jesus. It says, as they were going along, verse 37 says, there arose a fierce gale of wind and waves that were breaking over the boat, so much so that the boat was already filling up. Now you have to understand, a lot of these guys are fishermen. So they're used to being in the water, they used to wind, they used to waves. They understand how to roll in this environment. But this was different. The Greek word here is the word lilac. A lilac is a windstorm. It's a storm. The Sea of Galilee sits inside of a mountain range. And so sometimes when the wind blows up, it acts like a funnel and sucks it down, creating a major disturbance. When they left, everything was fine, but on their way, things got crazy. They were in a lilac. We're in a lilac. Corona's a lilac. Economic loss is a lilac. People being laid off is a lilac. Some stores not getting filled up as quickly that you need supply. That's a lilac. People are in the hospital in a lilac. A lilac is this storm that comes out of nowhere that disrupts your ordered life, that brings adversity and discouragement. That's what they're in. But please notice something. They're in a storm while they're also in the will of God. Did you hear that? Being in the will of God doesn't mean it's not going to thunderstorm on you. People ask, why? Why am I going through this when I'm serving God? Well, teachers give tests to good students and bad students, right? So they are in the will of God and in a storm because both can happen simultaneously. Don't ever let anybody tell you if you're in the will of God, it won't rain. Sometimes you haven't seen rain until you're in the will of God. So you can be out of the will of God and in a storm, but they are in the will of God and in a storm. The boat is filling up. Now watch this. It says in verse 38 of Mark 4, Jesus himself was in the stern, sleeping on a cushion. Hello. What good is a Savior who's going to sleep on you when you're in a storm? Have you ever noticed when you were taking the test how silent the teacher was? You're in there struggling with the test, and the teacher will tell you, silent, please. Teacher will get quiet. Sometimes they even walk out the room. Sometimes when you're in a storm, Jesus will get quiet on you. The telephone line will seem busy. He'll seem like a million miles away. You won't be feeling him. Jesus is asleep. But notice, he's not just asleep, he's snoring. Because it tells us he's asleep on a cushion. Now, if you sleep on a cushion, that doesn't mean you're doing that. You're not nodding. If you put a cushion as a pillow, he probably had a my pillow. You know, he got a pillow under him. If you put a pillow under you, that means you meant to go to sleep. You're sleeping on purpose. So Jesus intentionally goes to sleep when his followers are in trouble. If you're in the will of God right now, you're serving the Lord, you're obeying God, but you're still housed up with this virus, you still got your economic concerns, and Jesus seems far away, he's there, but he's just not moving yet. Says he was asleep in the stern on a pillow. And they woke him. That concept is they had to shake and bake. They had to get him up. They had to say, come on now, you can't be sleeping at a time like this, Jesus. And said to him, teacher, do you not care that we are perishing? Whoa. That's what it feels like when you're in a test, you're in his will, and you can't hear from him. Don't you care? How can you be quiet at a time like this? How can you sleep when we are scared to death? Now, there were three storms happening at the same time. There is the external storm. That's the winds and the waves putting the water on the boat that was threatening their physical lives. Okay? It's like this virus that threatens our physical well-being. There was this external storm that was invading them. But then there was an internal storm because they were very much afraid. They're going to be told, why are you so afraid? So they are fearful for their lives. Now, for professional fishermen, of which a number of these men were, to be scared for their lives means this is not a regular storm. This is something that can hurt you. This is something that can take you under. So there's this external storm. Then there is this emotional storm. But then there was the worst storm of all, a spiritual storm. Because they said, teacher, do you not care that we are perishing? Do you not care that we are struggling? Do you not care that we are hurting? Do you not care? Because sometimes when you're in a crisis, it feels like God doesn't care. Because if he cared, like Martha and Mary said, if you would have been here, if you would have been here, if you hadn't delayed a few days, we wouldn't be going through this. We're going through this. Come on, Jesus. Sometimes, to tell the truth, you want to throw a red flag out on God. You football people know what that is. That's when the coach reaches in his pocket, pulls out a red flag and throws it on the field because he believes that the ref has made a mistake. Ref has made a bad call and I want to challenge it. Sometimes You want to ask God why? You don't know why he's allowed this. Don't you care? Don't you care what I'm going through? This red flag, this is a bad call. And yet they're in a storm. Jesus asleep. They wake him up and they got a storm on the inside and a storm in their soul. You don't care. Where is God when it hurts? Jesus gets up in verse 39 and rebuked the wind and said to the sea, hush, be still. Some of your versions say, peace, be still. Well, now, wait a minute. If peace has to be still, that means peace must be moving. See, we need to understand a little bit about peace. Peace has nothing to do with external circumstances. Peace has to do with internal calm, regardless of external circumstances. That's why the Bible calls it the peace that passes understanding, because you don't understand why you would have it given what's going on around you. This is a time to be in turmoil, and you are calm when everything around you is collapsing. It's like Rahab being calm in her house when the walls of Jericho are falling down. Peace is being able to rest in God, even though everything is rocky around you. He tells peace to hush. Be still. Cool out. Calm down. Chill. Jesus speaks to nature. And when he says, hush, be still, immediately the wind died down and it became perfectly calm. See, that's how when you know it's God, because it's calm you didn't expect. It's peace that passes understanding. Now, this leads to Jesus asking a question. Why are you afraid? Verse 40 says, how is it that you have no faith? Now, that seems like an odd question. We're in a storm. The boat's filling up. Our very lives are threatened. You're asleep. And you're going to ask us, why are we so afraid? And how is it we have no faith? That almost is like asking a swimmer, why are you wet? I mean, the question doesn't make sense. I can see Peter, because he's the one who liked to talk, saying, oh, let's see. Maybe we're a little bit afraid because we're getting ready to die. I mean, come on, Jesus, come on. I don't understand the question. So here it is. As we face the crisis that we're dealing with and the ones that will come after this, when you're in the will of God and it's not working out, and Jesus says, why are you afraid? Meaning you shouldn't be. And why do you have, it says, no faith? Because their little faith was gone. Here's the test. Jesus said before they left, let us go to the other side. Let me repeat that. Jesus said before they left, let us go to the other side. The test was, will you believe my word or will you believe your problem? The test was, is what I say more potent than what you see? Faith is the evidence of things not seen. You see the storm. That's real. You don't deny the virus. It's real. You don't deny the problem. It's real. You don't deny the finances. But what did I say? I said, let us. I didn't say let me. I said, all y'all, let us go to the other side. Other side, other side, other side. Which means we all gonna make it. So I let a storm come in to see whether the amens you said on Sunday, you're believing in your storm on Monday. Or whether you're just talking a good game because it's not raining yet. God wants his people to appeal to his word in the midst of their storm, because the storms of life are tests. And tests are always designed to show us the level of our faith and to develop us to the next level of spiritual maturity. God wants to grow us through a storm. Are you growing in this quarantine? Or are you controlled by your fear? Or have you decided that I'm going to go with God's word and I'm going to let that trump my fear? My faith will trump my fear. This is a time to have biblical faith. That's not a feeling. You've heard me say it before. Faith is acting like God is telling the truth. Hey guys, God said we're going to make it to the other side. So he's in a pillow. He's got a my pillow. Let me get my MyPillow. Y'all get y'all MyPillow. He sleep. Let's all sleep because he said we're going to make it to the other side. Since he's not worried and he's with us, then we're not going to worry either. He's on the boat. He's sleeping. And he told us we're going to make it to the other side. So either he's lying or he's trustworthy. See, a lot of Christians haven't decided whether Jesus is trustworthy or not, whether his word is true, whether his word is real, whether what he says has meat to it. It's time for faith to trump fear. You can't always stop fear from coming, but you can keep it from living in you. He says, why do you have no faith? In other words, I don't understand this, guys. I've been doing all this teaching, all these parables about my authority, all these parables about the word of God. I've been showing you my power, and you still don't get it? Yes, I let the storm come on purpose because I want to see where you are. And I want you to see where you are because I already know where you are. I want you to see you. I want you to see whether those amens, hallelujahs, praise the Lord, isn't God good? All that good Sunday talk, I want to see if it got any meat on it. And the way we're going to do it is we're going to give you a test. Right now, you passing the test God gives you, the test he brings into your life? Or when the test comes, do you throw away your faith because you didn't have a faith in the first place? You just had the right Christian vocabulary. You had learned to speak Christianese because, you know, Christians have their own vocabulary. You know, we can talk a good game. God is good all the time, all the time. God is good. You know, we got it going on when it comes to the right sayings. But what happens when it's raining, thunderstorm? Well, it says in verse 41, then they became very much afraid. Let's pause there for a moment. Jesus says, why are you afraid? What were they afraid of? The storm, their circumstances had them panicking. But when they saw Jesus do his thing, they were very much afraid. What's the point? God wants you to fear him more than you fear what's wrong. He wants you to fear him more than you fear your circumstances. He wants your fear of him and his power to be greater than your fear of your problem. Now, no, you can't deny your problem. You don't act like the virus isn't there. The finances aren't shaking. The money's not funny. You don't act like pain isn't real, that you're not hurting physically, because then you would be lying. But he doesn't want you to limit it to that. He wants you to fear him. That's why there's so much in the Bible about the fear of God. They said when they saw him work, they said they were very much afraid, and they started talking to one another. And here's what they said. Who then is this that even the wind and the sea obey him? You see, they didn't know who they were dealing with. This shocked the socks off. Who is this? Do you know who Jesus is? Do you know who you're dealing with? Let's talk about who Jesus is for a moment. He was born of a virgin. Because he was born of a virgin, there was a human part of his birth and a divine part of his birth because Mary's egg was fertilized, the scripture says, by the Holy Spirit. So Jesus is the most unique person that's ever lived because he's one person with two natures. He has a human nature. He has a divine nature. That's why he can be called one time the Son of God and the next time the Son of Man, because he's fully human and he's fully divine without any mixture of sin. We call this in theology the hypostatic union. It's defined for us in Philippians chapter 2, when deity, all that he has ever been throughout eternity, was poured into a container called humanity, so that he could reveal God to us and come here as the sinless Savior to die on the cross and rise again from the dead. So he's both at the same time. So what can he do? Well, right here you see it. He can go to sleep because humans get sleepy. But then he can come and put nature to sleep because he's also divine. He can be born of a virgin. And at the same time, the Bible says he created the mother that gave him birth because he created all things. The animals that were in the stall when Jesus was born was created by the Jesus, the baby that was born in the same stall. In fact, the wood that made the manger come from a tree that he made because he created all creation that he had to utilize as a baby. He could get thirsty as a man, but because he's the Son of the living God, he can walk on water. He can get hungry because he's a man, but he can take sardines and crackers from a little boy and turn it into a Moby Dick sandwich and feed 5,000 men, not counting women and children. Oh, he's a man, so he can die. Oh, but as a living Son of God, he can get up out the grave. You see, you need to know who you're dealing with. He's the man, Jesus, who's the eternal Son of God. What manner of man is there? Who are we dealing with? See, we've dumbed down Jesus. We've made him nice and soft and sometimes even weak. We don't know he's the glorified Son of God, and he is the means to get to the Father. That's why we end our prayers in Jesus' name. What we're saying is we need you to authorize this request. We need you to stand behind what we're asking the Big Mahaf, the Heavenly Father, what we're asking him to do. Because the beautiful thing about Jesus is because he's man, he can touch us. Because he's God, he can touch the Father, so he can hook the two up. What manner of man is this? You need to know who you're dealing with when you're dealing with Jesus. And let me tell you something about God's testing. He believes in retesting when you fail. He will retest you as many times as you fail. So you keep failing, you will keep getting retests in that same general vicinity until you learn the lesson. So why don't we start passing some tests so we can move on? Now, I know in the next grade you're going to get a new test, but that means you'll have new information to take the next test because he only tests you off of information he's given you. So it's time now for us to pass some tests, not just take tests, so that we can now go to the next spiritual level. When you and I learn who Jesus is, when you and I learn how awesome he is, when you and I learn how great he is, you see, he knows when we're playing a game. It's like you can cook meat and it look done on the outside, but you stick that fork in there and you realize it's not done. It had the appearance of being done, but inside it wasn't cooked. So what do? You put it back in the oven again until you get it just right. God wants to get us just right. And he's not satisfied with how we look on the outside, because we look Christian. We look spiritual. We look full of faith. We look like we're growing. We look like we're depending. We look like we're prayerful. We look like we're victorious because we've got all the right things, hang out with the right people, go to the right church. And we look like we look the part. But when he sticks the fork in, we're not done because we're not passing the test. God's going to test you and he's going to retest you. And he wants you to pass so he can take you to the next spiritual level of development. Corona is one of those tests. As you sit home, are you passing the test or are you living in fear? Jesus may be silent, but when he's silent, he's not still. A little boy was on a plane and the plane was in massive turbulence. He was sitting next to an elderly lady who was terrified. She was scared to death, trembling. The boy was playing with a toy. She said, "Boy, how can you be so calm when we're in this much trouble?" He says, "Well, the reason I can be calm is my daddy is the pilot." See, when you know who's at the controls, doesn't mean you won't be in turbulence, but you know who's in control to get you from where you are to the other side of where he wants you to go. One of the great offers of our Savior Jesus Christ is life plus abundant life. That means a fulfilled life. So many people are existing because they don't possess the life of God. If you don't know that you possess the life of God, let's get that fixed right now. Jesus Christ is offering you his life. The Bible says, he that hath the Son hath life. So if you want life, not existence, the forgiveness of sins, the guarantee of heaven, and having Jesus Christ involved with your life on earth, all of that is in this package called life. And he's offering it to you for free. Now, not a lot is for free today, but this is life for free. How do you get it? You simply go to Jesus Christ and trust him alone for it. You don't work for it. You don't earn it. You don't go to church for it. None of that can give you life. Only the person of Christ can give you life. So I'm going to pray a prayer. You pray it after me. You just have to mean it for yourself. Lord Jesus, I know I'm a sinner. I know I can't save myself. But you've offered me the free gift of eternal life in exchange for my sin. So I place my sin next to your cross, believing you died as my substitute. And I receive now the eternal life that you said you would give me for free if I came to you for it. So I receive that now. And thank you for my new salvation. In Jesus' name, amen. God bless.

0: finding out who God really is.
1: And when we do, Dr. Tony Evans says that's the time we see the Lord's power at work.
0: Not only can he cure what's been a problem for years, he can take you back before it was a problem at all.
1: Celebrating 40 years of faithfulness, this is The Alternative with Dr. Tony Evans, author, speaker, senior pastor of Oak Cliff Bible Fellowship in Dallas, Texas, and president of The Urban Alternative. Words like impossible or incurable don't apply when God is part of the equation. But Dr. Evans says seeing miracles happen is in some ways up to us. Let's join him as he takes us to 2 Kings chapter 5 for the story of an important man in a desperate situation.
0: This man was a leper. Something so wrong that it messed up everything that was so right. And there was no cure. It was incurable. So he is both simultaneously a captain, a conqueror, and a castaway. Most importantly, leprosy is tied to something going wrong spiritually. This man, with everything right, has one thing wrong messing up all that is right. What is your leprosy? What is that one thing in your life that is messing up all the good stuff going for you? And maybe you're successful in your career or with your finances or with your educational achievements. And maybe you can hand out a resume that is impressive, but there's that one thing that you dare not put on it. That was Naaman's reality. That was his scenario. He had the but phrase, but he was a leper, the footnote on his life, affecting everything. Well, we're told in verse 2 that in one of his battles, he captured a little slave girl. She told Naaman's wife, if we could get your husband, my boss, down to Israel to the prophet, Elisha, I believe Elisha could change his leprosy situation. She was a little girl. She was a nobody in terms of her position in life and her age in life, but she knew somebody. She had a hookup and a connection that could change this man's world and this man's life. So Naaman goes to his boss, the king, and says, this little girl told my wife, who told me that I may be able to get my problem solved by the prophet in Israel. So the king, watch this, the king of Aram, verse 5 says, go now, and I'm going to send a letter to the king of Israel. He departed, he took with him 10 talents of silver, 6,000 shekels of gold, 10 changes of clothes, brought them to the king of Israel. And he says, I've sent Naaman, my servant, verse 6, to you, that you may cure him of his leprosy. Well, wait a minute. That's not what the little girl said. The little girl said, there's a prophet in Israel that can cure his leprosy. Verse 9, so Naaman came with his horses and his chariots and stood at the house of Elisha. He knocks on Elisha's door. Uh-oh, verse 10. Elisha sent a messenger saying, go wash in the Jordan 7 times and your flesh will be restored to you and you will be clean. Houston, we have a problem. We have some issues going on here. And the issue is explained to us in verse 11. But Naaman was furious, ticked off, mad, and went away and said, behold, I thought, I'm coming back to that, he will surely come out to me and stand and call on the name of the Lord his God and wave his hand, hocus pocus, over the place and cure the leprosy. The end of verse 12 says, he went away in a rage. Because he said, are not Abana and Far apart the rivers of Damascus better than the waters of Israel. Could I not wash in them and be clean? Turned away, ticked off. It's called leaning to your own understanding. It's called throwing your human opinion at God. It's called pride. He said, Jordan's too dirty. Let me tell you something. It's a bad idea to stay outside the ark just because dirty animals are going in it. It's a bad idea when them nasty animals, two by two, are coming. I ain't going in that ark. It's going to be stinky in there, animals in there, all that refuse in there. I ain't going in that. Okay, you're going to die. So his servant comes to him and says, verse 13, my father, had the prophet told you to do some great thing, give him another million, give him this, give him that, would you not have done it? How much more than when he says, go wash and be clean? If he'd have given you something hard, you'd have gladly gone and done it. He'd give you something easy. And now you're going to fuss and cuss and get mad at the prophet, get mad at the church. You're just going to get mad because they didn't tell you what you wanted to hear. That's not the question. The question is, was what they told you God's word and God's will? That's the only question. So, verse 14, he went down and dipped himself seven times in the Jordan. Watch this. According to the word of the man of God. And his flesh was restored like the flesh of a little child. And he was clean. Don't let your dignity keep you from solving your problem. Partial obedience will not bring full deliverance. In fact, it may bring no deliverance. Because he was not delivered until after that seventh time. He had to complete what God was asking him to do. A lot of times people get mad. They say, I tried. I did what God said. But when you dig down deep enough, they did a part of what God said. They obeyed him enough to feel better about it. But they did not go all the way and complete what he had asked them to do. Until obedience has been completed, you cannot expect a supernatural incursion into your circumstances to calm it, correct it, and reverse it to whatever level the sovereign will of God will allow for. You and I must stop arguing with God's word. His word is final. It is settled in heaven. And sometimes you won't like it, and sometimes you won't understand it. In fact, if you can read your doctor's prescription, he's not a real doctor. But even though you can't fully read it, even though you don't fully understand it, you go to the pharmacist, you fulfill it, and you take it because you trust the one who gave it. We say, well, I don't understand. I don't understand, so I'm not going to do anything. So you stay sick. Because even though you may not understand God's prescription, it's his prescription. And he knows what's really wrong. But until you take the medicine, not take the prescription, hear the sermon. No, you must take the medicine, that is, full obedience to see the supernatural into the natural to cure that which appears to be and actually functions as that which is incurable in your life. What is your leprosy? I want to tell you now, related to whatever deliverance God is going to give you for that thing that will not go away, that until you adopt, I adopt, we adopt radical obedience. That's obedience to the end. Even to the point of rejecting our own perspective or that of our friends, you'll not see God. You'll talk about him. You'll sing songs to him. You'll worship him, but you won't see him. You won't see this power that the Bible talks about, this victory that the Bible talks about. Because God's got to see faith, and faith is demonstrated by the walk, by the thing you do, not the thing you think, feel, or say. When a person gets stuck in quicksand, they go to what is natural to them. When you, none of us probably have been in quicksand, but you've seen movies with people in quicksand, and they go to what's natural. And what's natural is to flail your arms to try to get yourself out of this thing that's sucking you up. Well, the reason quicksand sucks you up is that it is sand mixed with water. When sand gets mixed with water, it removes the friction of sand being on sand. So since sand is no longer on sand, but now sand has been mixed with water, the friction of sand being with sand is no longer there. So the more you try to get out of it, the more it's sucking you under. The harder you try to get out of it, the harder it's sucking you under, because you don't have anything with enough friction to push you against it. So when you push against it, the water is just, with the sand, is just drawing you down. But you're doing what's natural. If you get caught in quicksand, you have to do what is unnatural. You have to go against your natural inclination to fight to get out. And you must relax, which slows down the process of you being pulled down, which gives you time to paddle, not fight. And when you rest and paddle, which is against your natural inclination, you find out deliverance is possible. You go to what you naturally think is right, and you are aiding and abetting your demise. That's how it is with God. Sometimes when God wants to do something, you have to go against your natural inclination. What is natural to your mind, your will, your desires, your goal. Because you want to be delivered.
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0: His flesh, verse 14, became like the flesh of a little child. Whoa. Okay, don't read that too fast. Wait a minute. He came to be delivered. He came up the seventh time. Not only was he delivered, but God took him all the way back to babyhood. He got delivered and restored. God reversed that thing. It took him, this is a grown man, and it took him to the day he came out of his mother's womb as a child or an infant. God is so powerful. Not only can he cure what's been a problem for years, he can take you back before it was a problem at all. That's called exceedingly abundantly above all you can ask or think. It says, he's saying, heal me. God says, I'm going to make you like a little baby. Why does God leave you in an incurable situation? So we can get around to finding out who God really is. He doesn't just want to be your buddy. He doesn't want to be just another guy. He wants to show you when he shows out and shows off, he's in a class all by himself. Psalm 103 verses 2 and 3 says, he forgives our sins and he heals our diseases. He claimed God was the only God, but look at something else he does as we come to an end, verse 17. If not, please let your servant at least be given 2 mules load of earth, for your servant will no longer offer burnt offerings, nor will he sacrifice to other gods, but to the Lord. Ooh. He said, watch this. The dirt I didn't want to go down in, Jordan, I want 2 loads of it and 2 mules. Because I'm carrying this dirt back with me. Because on this dirt, I'm going to build me an altar so I can worship the only true God. I'm taking my blessing with me. Everywhere I go, I'm going to make a pile of dirt. I'm going to set up my altar and I'm going to worship God. Because guess what? When God delivers you like this, when he takes away your leprosy, when he reverses something that's been messing with you for days, months, years, and decades, and you come to see, this is no joke. God is no joke. He can meet you in your deepest hole, reverse you back to a baby status. You're going to want that God every place else you go. There's another verse I want to mention in closing. Luke 4:27 says, there were many lepers in Israel, but God healed none of them except Naaman. Now that's in the New Testament. Jesus is talking. He said there were many folk like Naaman in Israel, but none of those folk in Israel who are my people got healed from their leprosy except a foreigner named Naaman, because he's not a Jew. What's he saying? You can be part of the people of God and never see God work. You can come to church every week. You can be an Israelite and a leper and live the rest of your life as a leper because you refuse to do what a foreigner did. A foreigner bleeds God till the end, got a miracle. The folk in church worship God, got nothing because of their unbelief. We have in our community a lot of places that clean things. We have cleaners that cleans clothes. We have car washes. It cleans cars. We've got nail salons. It cleans messed up nails and cuticles. People go into those places because something dirty and messed up needs to be corrected and cleansed. That's why they go in there. And when they come out, something is different. You go pick up your clothes and the cleaners has cleaned them. You come out of the hair salon and the hair is now clean and it's been shaped and straightened or curled or whatever y'all do. The hair is all right now. You take your car to the car wash. You drive it to the car wash. It comes out different than it came in. You go to the nail salon with dirty nails, the nails come out, the nails have been cleaned, they've been shaped, they've been colored. You know, you come out different than you went in. Now, the reason why you come out different than when you went in is when you went in, you did exactly what they asked you to do. The cleaner said, give me the clothes and turn it over to me. You turn it over to them. Then you back clean clothes. You hook the car up. You drive it up to the place they tell you. They hook it up. You go and you wait. You do what they tell you to do. Comes out clean. You put your nails over here. You do what they tell you to do and you come out different. But in the church, folk come into the church dirty, hear from God what to do, and leave the same way they came in because they refused to do what the instruction manual demanded. So if you want to see God in your situation, you're going to have to put down your pride, put down your notoriety. You can't be like the guy who used to come to our church. He was well known in the community, very wealthy. He came to the church, joined the church, and said, I want to meet with you. He wanted to meet with me. I said, yes, when we met. He said, I want to be a leader. I said, excuse me? He said, I want to be a leader. Well, I said, okay, well, there's a process you have to go through. We want to see you faithful in ministry. He said, I don't need to do all that. He said, you know, do you know who I am? I said, I know who you are. He said, yeah, and a lot of churches. They shouldn't hit me with that line. A lot of churches would be happy to have me in their leadership. I told them, well, I'll give you direction.

0: when we do, to completion. What God has said do, you've opened yourself up to a Jordan experience, even in a dirty place. And by the way, the greatest miracle of all is when you dip yourself in the blood of Jesus Christ for the forgiveness of sins and the gift of eternal life.
1: 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Even when the consequences of your mistakes seem irreversible, it's still not time to give up hope. But it may be time to give up something else. And Dr. Evans will tell us what that is tomorrow. I hope you'll join us. The Alternative with Dr. Tony Evans is brought to you by The Urban Alternative and is celebrating 40 years of faithfulness thanks to the generous contributions of listeners like you.

0: way you get the power to say no to sin and yes to right is by the instruction of grace.
1: Dr. Tony Evans says the secret of becoming godly is found in what Jesus Christ offers.
0: He is the master key that opens up the lock to godliness.
1: Celebrating 40 years of faithfulness, this is The Alternative with Dr. Tony Evans, author, speaker, senior pastor of Oak Cliff Bible Fellowship in Dallas, Texas, and president of The Urban Alternative. There are some great foods out there that simply can't be made when the recipe omits a key ingredient. Likewise, godliness will never be realized in our lives if we leave out the essential component. Today, Dr. Evans explores just what that special ingredient is as he unveils the mystery of godliness. Let's join him.
0: Paul tells Timothy, the pastor of Ephesus Bible Fellowship, that I want you to teach the congregation how men ought to conduct themselves, how men ought to live their lives, who are part of the household of God, part of the family of God. And I want you to do that by I want you to explain to them the mystery of godliness. He says this mystery is by common confession, meaning everybody ought to agree with it. Common confession means everybody's saying the same thing, everybody understanding it the same way. It's common to everybody. So I want to explain to this fellowship the mystery. Whatever this mystery is, it's a beast. Because he says, great is the mystery. He says there is a mystery about godliness that was unclear in the Old Testament that now has been made clear in the New Testament. Hebrews chapter 8, we're coming right back here to 1 Timothy, but Hebrews chapter 8 is one place that summarizes this. In verse 6 of Hebrews 8, it says, but now he has obtained a more excellent ministry. But as much as he is also the mediator of a better covenant, which has been enacted on better

0: promises. Verse 10. For this is the covenant I will make with the house of Israel after those days, says the Lord. I will put my law into their minds. I will write them on their hearts. I will be their God. They will be my people. They shall not teach everyone his fellow citizens and everyone his brother, saying, know the Lord, for all will know me, from the least of the to the greatest of them, for I will be merciful to their iniquities. I will remember their sins no more. When he said a new covenant, New Testament, he has made the first obsolete, Old Testament. But whatever is becoming obsolete, is growing old, is ready to disappear. So, God says, I'm making a new arrangement, covenant, testament, that will make obsolete the Old Testament covenant, and the New Testament covenant is better than the Old Testament covenant, which means, if you're living in the Old Testament, you're missing the New Testament. If you're living in the Old Testament, you're living under something that has been made obsolete. Now, I'll explain what that means in a moment. Because of something better that has come along. The mystery between the two covenants, Old Testament, New Testament, is a mystery related to how you become godly. It's the mystery of godliness. It's the mysterious understanding of how we consistently are to reflect the character of God in our lives. In the Old Covenant Testament, you were told what you must do, and you were told it negatively. Let's take the Ten Commandments, which is a summary of the Old Covenant. Thou shalt not, thou shalt not, thou shalt not, thou shalt not, thou shalt not, thou shalt not, thou shalt not. So you were told in a negative way what you ought not do in the Old Covenant. But in Hebrews 8, the scripture we just read, we went from you must and you shouldn't to I will. He says in the New Covenant, I will, I will, I will, I will, I will, I will, I will. In the Old Covenant, you better not, you better not, you better not, you better not, you better not. He says that the new covenant, which is a mystery because it wasn't revealed fully in the Old Testament, is better. Many years ago, before the advancement of technology, your grandparents or great-grandparents cleaned their clothes with a scrubbing board. They got the scrubbing board out, they got the pail of water, and they would scrub and scrub and scrub to make dirty clothes clean. And every week, or how often they did it, they would have to roll up their sleeves because they were trying to make something dirty clean for their children, themselves, or their mate to wear. And the way they did it was by scrubbing the mess out. Then along came washing machines. The goal of the washing machine was the very same goal of the scrubbing board. But the power to pull off is different. The scrubbing board that grandmother used to use depended on elbow grease and her ability to go up and down, wring it out, twist it, then get another piece, go up and down, up and down. The power to get it clean depended on her. But in the new covenant called the washing machine, versus the old covenant called the scrubbing board, while the purpose was the same, the power was different. Because the power to get it clean was residing in the machine, not in the elbow grease of grandma. The old covenant is elbow grease. It's, I'm going to make myself better. I'm going to stop doing this. I'm going to try to do better. I promise. I rededicate. Then I rededicate my rededication that I rededicated the last time I rededicated. And so I'm scrubbing and I'm scrubbing and I'm trying and I'm trying and I'm getting tired because every week I got to clean this thing up again. That's the old covenant. The new covenant is the washing machine, which means that the power in the new covenant, the washing machine, is greater than the power in the old covenant, my elbows. Because the washing machine, new covenant, was built in such a way that it has more power to to clean things than my effort can ever do on my own. I dare say, once Grandma got a washing machine, she discarded her scrubbing board. Because to go back to the scrubbing board was now to go back to something obsolete. It was to go back to something that would not produce what this new thing, this new invention. If cleanliness is used for godliness under the new covenant, which is better than the old covenant, it's what God will do, not what you do. One of the problems is Christians who dance between covenants. They use the washing machine this week and the board that week. The washing machine this week and the board that week. And they wonder why some weeks I'm really clean, godly, and other weeks I'm not so clean, godly, because you're shifting covenants. He said, once you have a washing machine, you do not go back to the board. You don't go back there, because to go back there is to retreat to something inferior. And that's why it's a mystery, because it was not clear like this in the Old Testament. Let's go a little further. He says, under this mystery that's awesome, he calls it great. And it has to do with being godly. That is, lifestyles consistent with the manifestation character of God, he says, has to do with a person. Please notice. He says in 1 Timothy 3, verse 16, he was revealed in the flesh, was vindicated in the spirit, seen by angels, proclaimed among nations, believed on in the world, taken up the glory. So he speaks about Jesus Christ. He never wrote a song, but there are more songs written about him than any other human being that's ever lived. He never wrote a book, yet his book has sold more than every other book, and there have been more books written about him than any other person who has ever lived. He is proclaimed worldwide, believed on in the world, and that's why on Sunday in churches all around the world, they are there to give recognition to Jesus Christ because of his uniqueness, taking up the glory, that is, having raised from the dead, ascended up to heaven, seated on the right hand of the Father in a position of exaltation. This is the mysterious one. The mystery of becoming godly is centered on the uniqueness of Jesus Christ. He is, if you will, the master key that opens up the lock to godliness, to being godly. Stick with me now. Godliness is not tied merely to your belief in God. Godliness is tied to the mysterious one, or the uniqueness of Jesus Christ. He is the centerpiece of understanding what it means to be godly and the enablement to use the washing machine and no longer the scrubbing board. Now, everyone here who's a Christian, who's received Jesus Christ as their sin bearer, should want to become godly. The one thing God has put in you is the desire to be godly, which means that you hate the point that you are not godly. In other words, if you love being ungodly, then you need to raise a whole nother question. And that is whether Christ is living in you. Because the one thing that comes with salvation is a desire to be godly, even if you are ungodly. I may have the addiction, but I hate that I have it, and I want to get rid of it, even if I fail to get rid of it thus far. Because there is this desire to be godly.
1: Dr. Evans will come back in a moment to share the mystery ingredient in godliness. Don't go away.
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3: 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Mm-hmm. And for you to find that you can, even in that difficult season, take refuge in him.
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1: 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We serve an infinite God, so there's always more to learn. But Tony says the deeper our understanding, the richer our worship. And since we're made in God's image, knowing who He is defines who we are. 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Well, right now, let's join Dr. Evans for part 2 of today's lesson.
0: The mystery of godliness is tied now to the person of Jesus Christ. Now, how is it tied? Titus chapter 2, verses 11 and following. For the grace of God, verse 11, has appeared, bringing salvation to all men, instructing us to deny ungodliness. There's our word. And worldly desires, and to live sensibly, righteously, and godly. There's our word again. In this present age. He says the grace of God has appeared. It appeared when Jesus appeared. In John 1, it says, the law came by Moses, but grace and truth came by Jesus Christ. So with the appearance of Jesus came the appearance of grace. It's not that grace didn't exist in the Old Testament. It's that when the New Testament opens up and Jesus is introduced on the scene, the grace of God has now appeared to all men. And now it is universal in its expression. Many people don't know it, but they go back to the old covenant every time they go back to self-help. Every time they go to, I promise I'm not going to do it anymore. That's old covenant talk. That's old covenant thought, because it depends on you. He says the grace of God has appeared. Romans 6:14 says you are no longer under the Mosaic law. You are now under grace. And it has appeared in a person. Jesus Christ. He says, where you get the power to say no to sin and yes to right is by the instruction of grace. 2 Corinthians 5:21 says, he who knew no sin became sin for us, bore our sins on the cross, that we might become the righteousness of God in him. Let me say it another way. On the cross, Jesus died on credit. Jesus never sinned. He was a perfect being. So what God did is he took all the sins of the world, bundled them together, and put them on Jesus. So Jesus was credited with our sin. That's what took him to the cross, and that's what killed him. He didn't die because of his sin. He died because our sin was credited to his account. So he had to pay the bill. When he paid the bill, his last word was tetelestai, which means it is finished, paid in full. Everybody, watch this, who accepts Jesus, the righteousness of Christ was credited to his account. Well, how much righteousness is that? That's righteousness that fulfilled all the requirements of the Old Testament. So the law that condemns you and me has already been fulfilled in Jesus. But when you accepted Jesus, God credited the righteousness of Christ onto your account. So you not only go to heaven on credit, but the righteousness that God expects you to live as a godly Christian, you also have credited to you. In other words, the righteousness you're looking for, you already have. Most Christians who are serious Christians, we're not failing because we don't know what's right. We're failing with powerlessness to pull it off. Which means one thing. Watch this. That Christ in us has not been expanded. Okay, wait, watch this. When a woman gets pregnant, She has the life within her, but in order for that life to be revealed, that life must grow inside of her. And you know when that life is growing, because the belly is getting bigger. The life inside that was only a little teeny seed once it got fertilized now begins to expand and take over room inside of her belly. You can accept Jesus as Savior, but if there is no expansion of Christ inside of us, Christ in us, the scripture says, which is the hope of glory. If there is no expansion of the life, that's why you will discover how to expand the life within so that you're living more godly without. Because just hearing more sermons on you shouldn't do this, you shouldn't do that, you shouldn't do this, you shouldn't do that. The Old Testament was you got to do, you got to do, you got to do, you got to do, you got to do. The New Covenant was done, done, done, done, and done. It's taking something already done and magnifying it, not whipping yourself up. That's why when we hear a sermon, you get all whipped up. Okay, I'm ready to live for God now. I'm ready to serve God now. I'm ready to get rid of this addiction now. I promise I'm not going to do that anymore now. And you get whipped up in the flesh. You get whipped up because you get all excited. And less than 24 hours later, die down. Because you were influenced from the outside without any change on the inside. If the baby's not growing inside, it doesn't matter how whipped up you get on the outside. And that's why you can go to church and not change. Jesus Christ brought grace out of the shadows and into the public square for the purpose of transforming us. The only thing I wanted you to understand now was the mystery. The mystery is Christ in you. God revealed in the flesh inside of you, and the job of the Holy Spirit is to make the indwelling Christ expand within you so that you are naturally becoming more godly. You're not scrubbing it. You're putting it in the washing machine and getting cleansed by it.
1: God wants to reveal His mystery within each of us, but there's a requirement on our part. It begins with acknowledging and receiving it. Dr. Tony Evans is here with a word about how to start.
0: If you've been listening to the broadcast and you have yet to accept Jesus Christ as your personal Savior, we can resolve that right now. I'm going to say a little prayer. I want you to pray it after me, but you've got to mean it for yourself. Lord Jesus, I'm a sinner, and I know I need a Savior because I can't save myself. So right now, I trust you alone. Because you died for me and arose for me to be my sin bearer. You are now my substitute. And I'm believing you to forgive my sin and to give me eternal life. Thank you for the free gift of salvation that you have given to me. Help me to live a life to please you. In Jesus' name, amen. Welcome to the family, and we'll keep ministering to you for your spiritual growth through our broadcast. God bless you.
1: 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Having a lifestyle that's consistent with the character of God sounds like a great idea, but it may be easier said than done. On Monday, Dr. Evans will tell us how we can turn godliness from an abstract theory into an absolute reality. Right now, though, he's back with this thought-provoking story.
0: There was a man one day, a father who loved his son. His son died. The father had drawn up a will. And so when the father died, the lawyer came, read the will that all of his expensive things are to be auctioned. So he came and the auctioneer said, the first piece that we're going to bring out is a picture of the man's son. He says, do I have a bid? Well, nobody bid it because they didn't come for that. They didn't come for an old picture of the boy. They came for some expensive art pieces and all these artifacts and stuff. So nobody was bidding. Out of the shadows from the back of the room came an old man. And the old man said, sir, I was the servant of the man who died. And if nobody will take the picture of the boy, I want to know if I can have it. The auctioneer said, one more time, is there anyone who will bid on the picture of the son? Nobody bid it. He said, sir, you may have the picture, to the servant. Then he picked up the gavel, hit the gavel down, and said, the auction is over. Everybody's looking around saying, what? You haven't brought out any of the expensive pieces that are supposed to be auctioned off. How can the auction be over? He said, let me read the will. The will said, you are to auction off all of my expensive properties, starting with a picture of my son. And whoever gets the picture of my son gets everything else in my estate. Because I value my son so highly that he that hath the son gets everything else. We're going around looking for everything else. We want this, we want that, we want this book, we want this person, we want this trick, we want this trade. Give me this, I'll pay for that. Let me watch this television show. Let me go to this place. This will fix me, that will fix me, this other thing will fix me. And God is out here standing and saying, I have come to give you life and to give it to you more abundantly. Because he that hath the Son hath the life, the godly life that I have prescribed for thee.
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0: Samaritan's Purse has had a long history here in Ukraine, serving with the local church through Operation Christmas Child. When the war started here last year, we responded medically with a field hospital that we set up in Lviv. But as the war changed and progressed, we moved with it and moved some of those medical capabilities further to the east. We brought in stoves, we brought in tarps to re-roof. All this is through the local church. I'm so proud of the church. They're loving their neighbor and setting a great example of serving the name of Jesus Christ.
1: Our main focus now is to help people in red zone. People won't live in their houses if it's everyday bombing. And it means that this help is very necessary for them, very important for them.
2: Everywhere that Samaritan's Purse works, it's incredibly important to be working with local authorities, local officials. No one knows better than the people who are already here what the needs are. And so we go to them and we work with them to figure out what those needs are and how we can best assist. The Ukrainian people are incredibly welcoming to those who are here. The gratefulness is just, it's like nothing I've ever seen before.
0: For all those that have helped Samaritan's Purse and helped support us through this year, I want to thank you. When this war is long over, I believe Ukraine will know it was the church that housed them and clothed them and that took care of them. Please pray for Ukraine. Pray for a peace that only Jesus Christ can bring about. And also pray for the church here. They're brave and bold and they're doing an incredible job. Thank you.
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1: And my marriage was so down that I was talking to another girl from my work, but my phone synced up to her computer and she seen the text messages that the girl was sending me. And then I'm just thinking, I grew up in a broken home. My sweet little boy, he's gonna grow up and be like, hey, dad did this. And then I'm looking at my daughter. Is she gonna be that stereotypical girl or whatever that people say, oh, she has daddy issues and she's promiscuous and stuff like that. And everything's just flooding through my head. Just looking through my phone, thinking about all this thing. And his voice comes and it's like, are you done? I'm like, taken back. I'm like, wait, well, that wasn't me. And then I hear it again. It's like, are you done trying to fix these things? Because I'm here. Grew up basically without a father, in a home that, I mean, obviously there was love and everything like that. I end up having a stepdad. We would call ourselves Christians, but I know my mom would work like 70 plus hours a week, really providing for us and stuff like that, while my stepdad was away in the military. He was a Marine. Growing up, I started to get older, and my dad, I call him my dad because, I mean, he raised me. He would basically teach me the wrong things. He would teach me like, hey, like, you remember catcalling girls and stuff like that? And he'd be like, it was like he purposely wanted to make sure that I liked women. Yeah. And it was just, it just grew and grew from there. They ended up separating when I was about 12 because of some physical stuff. But growing up, high school, elementary school, I ended up getting into sexual things. I lost my virginity when I was in sixth grade.
2: Wow.
1: To a girl that was older than me. And it was like a mixture of shame and accomplishment. It was like I accomplished this thing that my dad was kind of constructing me at the time and teaching me how to do. But then internally I had the shame and I didn't know where it came from at first. Hmm. Obviously then growing up, keep going, getting older, the floodgates came with more sex and pornography, getting addicted to it. So I ended up going through high school, getting into drugs, mostly like marijuana, just smoking. I met my girlfriend at the time. She was like a good girl. You know, I mean, everyone knew her. She was with a Christian family, good background, all in sports and stuff like that. I myself was playing sports, but I guess I didn't have that reputation. I started talking with her, you know, I mean, just living a life of sin with her, dabbling. We went to college together, ended up separating, and it was a lot of ups and downs of me cheating. But she was always faithful and staying there, and God bless her, like, she's seen the best in me when I was looking at my worldly status. Because once I didn't have a father at the age of 12, I ended up looking at the world to teach me how to be a man, because I wasn't going to ask my mom to teach me. And it was kind of hard. You don't want to talk about guy things with your mother. It's like kind of private. Like I said, growing up, I started looking at the world like, hey, if I'm going to be an alpha, I got to have more sex. I got to have more money. And that's that value that is going to be painted on me. So at the time I was, after college, that didn't work out. I was partying, having sex, living a lifestyle I shouldn't be living. My grades were horrible. End up actually getting kicked out of the school because of my grades. Came back to Pennsylvania, where I originally am from. Started to go to the community college there. Realized that it wasn't the place for me. And I think growing up with my dad as a Marine, I've had this structure. I was very militant and liked structure in my life. So I figured, hey, let's go to school, become a cop. So I was going through school at YTI, up in Pennsylvania to be for criminal justice to become a cop. Everything was going great, like straight A's, getting like just awards and this and that. And I was actually in corrections at the time, so I had everything made. I was climbing the ladder. At this time, still, I was just living that lifestyle of, you know, I mean, sex before marriage and addicted to porn still. There came a time in December of 2011 where Jenna, my girlfriend in high school, we were still together at this time, and it was evident that we were done. I think I kind of hit rock bottom, and knowing how amazing she was and what I was putting her through, it really hit me. And there was this girl in the college I was going to that, you know, she was a Christian. She was always talking about God. You seen a Bible in her hand. She had this glow to her. And having that knowledge of Christ before, I was like, well, why can't I have that? Like, I have straight A's. I have all this stuff. Why am I not happy? Well, like, what am I missing? So I ended up talking to her about everything, kind of was open with her, and she was like, hey, just come to church. She was like, do you have a suit? I'm like, no, I don't think I've ever worn a suit. She's like, okay, well, just get a suit. Now, there's like places where you can get them. So I ended up going to her church in Lancaster, Pennsylvania, and it was a Pentecostal church. I've never stepped in. I mean, it was a Spanish church as well, so I never stepped into that kind of atmosphere. But I was open to anything because I was low, very low. So when I walked in, people started greeting me, saying hi, and there's this moment where this lady came up to me, and it was like she looked through my soul, like looked into my soul, and just looked at me a little bit as she was shaking my hand. And in this like English Hispanic, like a deep accent, she was just like, God has a plan for you. And I was taken back. And I looked at Edna, the girl that took me to the church, and I was just like, what just happened? She's like, well, she's one of the ladies that interprets dreams, and she's very spiritual and stuff. And I'm like, oh, okay. I didn't think anything of it. So I continued going to church there, doing like Bible studies on Wednesdays with the guys, and my life changed. It was a complete 180, just full of repentance. And I ended up getting baptized, in the river there with the church, and everything was going good. I was having dreams, like visions. I was like fasting three times. Like, I was by myself at the time. I had my own house. I was fasting like three times a week and just filling in with the Word of God. Then in 2012, I would say not even 6 months, I was at the end of my schooling, and it was basically a mentorship program, but I already had it finished because I was in corrections at the time. Well, the school that I got kicked out of before, I still owed money, and everything went into collections and stuff like that. So the school board at YTI, the school I was going to and doing good, they brought me in. They're like, hey, you can't do the last semester because you have to pay this amount of money. And I was like, well, I can't come up. It was like over $2,000. I can't do that. I can't pull out a loan or anything like that. And this is where the devil really, really attacked me. Even though I had the dreams and the visions and got baptized, I thought, this is it. My life is meant for failure. I meant to just stay down and be that broken person that breaks people's hearts and messes with their minds. Ended up going into a dark spiral, depression and stuff like that, and finally realized I was either going to become a drug addict in jail or just something bad. So I ended up joining the military. Like, I didn't even think anything of it. I didn't tell my mom. I didn't tell Jenna at the time. I just went, signed up, and they're like, hey, you can ship out in like 6 months or you can ship out in a month. And I'm like, give me the month. So I trained, got in shape, left for the military.
2: And when you did this, like, as far as like your church community and people who were around you, were they saying anything? And as far as even the dark spiral and everything that happened there, like what exactly, happened and how were people reacting around you?
1: So I know with the church and everything that I was going to, I completely pulled myself out of everything. I didn't go to church. I didn't go to Bible study. The only person that really saw it was Edna. And, obviously I didn't go back to school that last semester. And she was just kind of like, hey, what happened? And I told her, I lied. I was just kind of like, hey, I'm fine. I got it. It's okay. But yeah, no one really reached out to me at that time. So then that was another reason why I was like, I felt alone. I was like, this is it. So I ended up joining the military, and this is where things got better and then worse. So in the military, you have like a different structure, you know what I mean? And growing up, it was good. It was good for me. So I excelled in my boot camp, I guess you would call it. At the time, I was still writing Jenna letters, letting her know, like, you know what I mean? I'm a changed person. Like the military is making me into a real man. Like I'm not looking at the world to teach me who I am and what I need to be. At that time, it was about seven months of training. We're still rekindling that relationship and stuff like that. I'm actually graduating and call it OSUT, One Site Universal Training. So I was a military police. So I ended up getting Jenna a ring and proposing to her. And I was like, I can't let her go. She's someone special. Like she stayed with me through all of these things. So I ended up proposing to her at my graduation. And, lo and behold, they shipped me out to Korea for my first duty station. And that was very, very tough for us, because of the time zones and time frames, whatnot. We were engaged, but stuff still wasn't getting better. Like it was better when we were away writing letters and stuff like that. And I was reassuring to her that I was a different person. I mean, I was definitely a different person, like more structured, I guess you would say, but I was still that person addicted to sex, pornography. And this time in the military, guys are all alphas. So we're looking to one up. And, you know, I mean, you hear these cadences like Jody's getting your girl and stuff. It's all about, you know, I mean, stealing that girl. And that's how you become a man. So I'm wrestling with my faith while being in the military. So I ended up coming back, ups and downs in Korea with my fiance Jenna at the time. Come back. We ended up getting married. I got stationed down in Georgia, and this is where we had our first son. Everything went amazing, but I was still living this selfish lifestyle that all I cared about was myself. Even when Jenna found out she was pregnant, I was somewhere else, like worrying about myself, going out to the bars, drinking and stuff like that. Once we had our kid, things got, it was better. Like Zayden, my son, connected us, if you could say, but there was still that selfishness, that addiction to sex and pornography that I couldn't shake. And then the selfish actions came more and more. So I was down in Georgia. We were down there from 2014 to 2017. We came up 2016 for Christmas, and her family's very close. You know what I mean? It's a nice, close-knit family. Like, they all live within a couple blocks of each other. One of those. So we went up, and we were just together and everything like that. Next thing you know, her brother, which she was very close to, and I considered him as a brother of mine, he ends up coming down and talking, like, giving the phone to his dad, and we ended up realizing that he had a deep depression issue from like survivor's guilt and some other things. I was on leave at the time for Christmas. So we ended up taking him, or his parents ended up taking him to a facility, and his parents seen him that night, and I seen him that night before, because I was about to head back down to Georgia because my leave was coming up. We get a knock on the door. And found out that he killed himself. That he, it was that time where he felt like he needed to take his life. He had a lot of sadness, and it hit the whole family hard. It hit myself hard too, because I know we had some talks about depression, because I talked to him about it. So it was a hard time going back down to Georgia, not only for me, but for my wife, because that was, it was her brother, and they were extremely close. This ended up causing even more of a wedge between me and my wife. And then I think this is where I ended up drinking more and being more selfish, because I'm like, hey, life's short. Anything could happen. And it was just argue after argue. I ended up getting out of the military because I had appendicitis, but then ended up, the surgery went bad while my wife was 9 months pregnant and I almost died. So they had to do exploratory surgery. I ended up getting out on medical discharge because of that. So came back up to Pennsylvania, lived with her parents for a while, and it was hard. I mean, you would see her brother Cole's room, and it was just a reminder of everything. So we were there with her parents living in their house for about a year with our son. And then we ended up getting our place, still selfish, broken, materialistic to no ends. I just care about things. A year goes past, up and down with fights. Then we end up getting a house. Once we got the house, we end up finding out we're pregnant again. We ended up having our baby girl, Taylin, at the time. And still, it's not getting better. It's still, like, I would talk to girls here and there, usually at work. And, I mean, ultimately, my wife would end up seeing the text messages and confronting me. And I was very manipulative and always put it on, like, I was the victim. Mm. There's a time where, like I said, I played the game. I knew how to fake it and stuff like that. I ended up getting, I told her, like, hey, we'll fix this. I need to come back to God. Like, cause I knew what she wanted to hear and I knew how to do it. And I knew how to fake that. So.
2: Is that something that was common as far as, her wanting you to come back to the Lord? Like, what was that dynamic like throughout your marriage?
1: Yeah. So she didn't really say like come back to the Lord. Like, she wanted me to come back to the Lord. She was just like, why do you do these things? And I think that's where my past of looking at how the world wants a man to be, I kept falling into it. Even though I had all those experiences in 2012 with the Lord, I fell back to, hey, it's all about sex. It's all about money. It's about things. But through that, she just kept, what she tells me, I know, is she just kept praying. She just kept praying that there would be a revelation or in some kind of a wake up, a calling. I ended up getting into this organization called Men of Iron. It's where basically men just get together. You can do groups, you can do one-on-one. And my father-in-law got me into it, and he was like, hey, I think you should try this. I was like, okay. And he goes, well, do you want to do group? And I said, no, because I've done groups before. I know how to fake it. I can just do it. So I ended up meeting with my mentor, and we were going over everything, and you know what I mean? But I was still faking it at this time. And I just threw it all, just faking and faking. Meanwhile, when I'm done with these meetings, I'd go home, everyone's asleep, I'd end up masturbating or doing something stupid. So there came a time where I was doing this Men of Iron thing. I was getting taught how to be a godly man. And my marriage was so down that I was talking to another girl from my work. And I knew it was God, but my phone synced up to her computer, and she's seen the text messages that the girl was sending me. And at this time, I mean, I put her through the ringer, like everything. She couldn't keep it to herself, and she needed her family's help. So I ended up getting home from work after the work being like, hey, we just got a call from your wife. What's going on? So I ended up going home, and her parents are there, her grandma, and then my mother. And they're like, look, like, do you want to fight for this? Yes or no? And we're like, yeah. And I mean, rightfully so, my wife has checked out. It was too much. Like, I put her through too many things. But then here I am again. I got this. I'll fix it. I got it. You know what I mean? Even if I have to fake it for a little bit, I can still manage it. Probably about 2 weeks after that, we were arguing. And at this time, I had my son and daughter, they're a little older. And my son, he's about 3 at the time. Like, he knows what's going on. And being in a broken home, I heard those arguments, those physical altercations. And I didn't want that to be anything like that. So I ended up taking my kids out for a walk. And I'm just thinking about it. I'm just like, man, it's inevitable. We're getting a divorce. And then I'm thinking about so many things. Ended up going back to the house, and I see my wife inside. I'm just like, I'm just going to let the kids with her. I'm going to go outside. Just going to just vent and figure things out and see, like, because like I said, it was divorce. It was about to happen. And then I'm just thinking, I grew up in a broken home. My sweet little boy, he's going to grow up and be like, hey, dad did this. You know what I mean? He's going to grow up to be like me, to be this wild child. And now I'm looking at my daughter, and I'm like, is she going to be that stereotypical girl or whatever that people say, oh, she has daddy issues and she's promiscuous and stuff like that. And everything's just flooding through my head, sitting down, just looking through my phone, thinking about all this thing. And his voice comes and it's like, are you done? I'm like, taken back. I'm like, wait, well, that wasn't me. And then I hear it again. It's like, are you done trying to fix these things? Because I'm here. Yeah. I was like, wow. So I looked up. I'm just like, all right, it's time. I ended up calling my mentor from Men of Iron. I was like, hey, Rick, I've been lying, man. I've been playing the game. I'm not for real. Like, and he was just like, oh, hold up. Let's meet in person. This is something that we have a conversation with. So I ended up talking with him, and he really helped me through a lot of things. Showing me things, and it was like a switch just flipped. And I'm at this job right now where all this stuff happened with this girl. She's gone. I'm still at this job. I still have this reputation, but like, here I am bringing the Bible to work and studying it harder than I've ever studied it before. And it was different this time. It was like God was talking to me as I was reading. Like, it just got stronger and stronger. I had this passion, this zeal. Like, I'd worked like 10 hours at work for 5 days, and I'm just reading the Bible constantly. And then I started looking up, but sermons started to come because of what I was looking at on my phone and listening to David Wilkerson, Leonard Ravenhill, Paul Washer. And I'm just getting fed so much knowledge with the Holy Spirit. And as time goes on, it's just getting more intimate and intimate with the Lord. And I think at this time, things have changed. I've told my wife what happened, and I'm actually like, I'm telling her, forgive me. I've been faking everything. I needed God. I did. And I knew I had that void, and I knew who needed to fill it, and it was the Lord. And ever since then, we've been growing deeper with our relationship. Like at that time when we were fighting, like you don't notice a 3-year-old starting to change, but he was starting to change. And I think that's what also gets me too, because our son is 6. He has this sweet soul. And like now when I'm teaching him about the Bible and stuff like that, he's like, he sees his dad walking that walk with the Lord. And it's growing in him. I think that's what gets me. So I'm thinking like, you know, I mean, in Deuteronomy where the Lord says, hey, I want you to share these laws with your family, with your children all the time. So I'm just making sure that this is happening and that God's flowing through me while doing this. And now we're here and I'm actually going to school at Lancaster Bible College for biblical studies. And that was a whole process in itself, wrestling for 2 months, getting three signs from God. It's like, hey, it's your time. Like, go. So, yeah.
2: Come on. Devin, who is Jesus to you?
1: He is literally everything. Everything to me. He is my Savior, my King, my Redeemer. He's my life. Yeah. I definitely wanted to share the one thing, because this was a big part of my testimony, was this lust, this addiction. So even when I got back with the Lord, when the Holy Spirit called me and I called my mentor up, Rick, and told him everything, there was still a period where I was still masturbating, still looking at porn. And I knew it was like a battle with myself. It was a stronghold, and I couldn't shake it. So then I ended up stopping, just cold turkey. And next thing you know, all these dreams start coming, and I really haven't had dreams all like that. And it was sexual dreams, and it felt so real to the point where stuff was happening in real life. Like it would wake me up, and I was like, "Why?" And then I know the Lord put this in front of me, but it was a video of Isaiah Saldivar. It was about the spirit of Jezebel, and I watched it and I was like, Lord, is this what you're telling me? Like, is this what's going on? So I ended up praying that night. I mean, just crying out to God just to deliver me from this, because these dreams would still make me look at women with lust, not do anything, but look at women with lust. And that night I had this dream that I was like making out with this girl. And for some reason I pulled back, and the girl had her head down, hair, you couldn't see her face. And for some reason out of nowhere, I said, I rebuke you in the name of God. And usually, you know, you would hear, I rebuke you in the name of Jesus, but I said God. And next thing you know, this girl looks up, her hair's back. She had this gray, ugly, distorted face with teeth, like jagged teeth coming out, and either red or green eyes. And she jolted at me, like screaming. And I woke up. Didn't think anything of it, but day goes by, no dream. Weeks go by, no dream. And I'm realizing that the Lord delivered me from, go by, no dream. And I'm realizing that the Lord delivered me from the spirit that's

0: were when you were struggling in your marriage. And for that man that's watching your testimony right now and maybe is holding in all of these secrets, what's a word of encouragement that you can give to that person that's watching right now?
1: A word of encouragement is, it's okay to talk to someone about it. That when you find that right person that you know, open up to them, because we all have the same struggles. This struggle has been going on for thousands of years. But when you open up, when you realize how broken you are and helpless you are, it's like that's when God comes and delivers you from these things and he lifts you up. You know what I mean? It's like what he says in Matthew 11, like the heavy burden, just give it to him. And it's like when you find that person to talk to, let it all out. Don't try and hide. Don't try and play it off. Cause I know with me, I was good at manipulating things. Don't do that. Just be honest and upfront. And when you do that, I know the Lord is going to just bless you in so many ways.
0: How about for that wife that's watching and, you know, they're on the receiving end and they're ready to throw in the towel to go through with a divorce because maybe they're seeing in their husband some of the same things that you were struggling with. What can you say to that wife that's watching right now?
1: For you, I just want to say, hold on. Keep praying. And a verse that I want you to really hold tight to is in 1 Corinthians chapter 7, where Paul shows us that if one person, whether it be man or woman, be of faith, stay with them, and that faith, God is going to start to produce things in that whole family. So keep strong. I mean, if it wasn't for Jenna, I don't know where I'd be at right now. So just please stay strong, keep in prayer, and I know the Lord is going to give you the strength, the patience, and the endurance to go through those things.
0: Devin, any last words for people who are watching your testimony right now?
1: I just want to say, the world we live in is crazy, but the revival's stronger. I just pray that you open up your heart to God and let him change your world and just see the blessings that come from it. I mean,

0: I thought being a pharmacist, this is going to fill that void in my heart. Having a career is going to fill all these things that I'm desiring, even financially. It's going to fix almost everything in my life. But in pharmacy school, it brought about all those issues that I was dealing with, but it just maximized it because now I'm stressed out, and this is the only way I know how to relieve myself of the stress is by going out partying, drinking. After the sobriety test, they tell me to turn around and put my hands behind my back, and then they arrest me. Everything of the pursuit of happiness that I've been working for has now come crashing down at this moment. And I just remember saying, please do not take me to jail. Please do not take me to jail. I actually grew up, born and raised in Boston, Massachusetts. My mother and father divorced when I was about 4 years old. So I didn't have my father in the household. And growing up, my mother, she was really strict. There was a lot of, I would say, verbal and physical abuse that happened in the household. Really didn't have that affection, that saying, I love you, those things at a very young age. I remember just my father, he would come to visit sometimes, but I do remember, you know, sometimes he wouldn't. And I would wait by the window and he would never show up. With that brought a lot of rejection and abandonment issues in my life. I remember being exposed to pornography at a very young age. The pornography was happening in the room. I wasn't watching it, but it just opened up that door to masturbation, same-sex attraction, perversion, lust, just having even child-on-child sexual abuse happen. We were going to an apostolic church, and it was a very strict church. There was a lot of rules and regulations where I couldn't wear pants. I couldn't celebrate certain holidays such as Christmas. And really not understanding why these rules were. It was really just at a young age knowing that these were rules and regulations and just traditions. I do remember learning about Jesus. I knew who Jesus was. I knew that he died on the cross, but I didn't know how to apply it to me. Like, what did that mean for me? And even got baptized at a very young age. I remember speaking in tongues at a very young age. We would even have shut-ins where in the church we would just tarry all night, pray all night. I remember even going to vacation Bible school. So all these things I remember, but just not having that understanding at a young age of really who Christ was. For school, we went to a lot of different schools. Me and my brother, a lot of instability came with that, not being able to build relationships. And so I remember one time, though, my mom actually moved me to a private school. In this private school, there was a lot more stability. It was mostly middle school, so from 6th to 8th grade and then 9th grade, I was also there. And it was a predominantly Jewish white school in the outskirts of Boston. And so I remember just really trying to find out who I was, what my identity was, because I looked different. I didn't have the same hair. I didn't have the same features as the other girls. I didn't feel pretty as the other girls in my school. And so I do remember really getting involved in sports, soccer. I was really good at soccer, lacrosse, basketball. So that almost became my identity. Being good at these sports and being good in school became my identity. There was a time that my mom decided to move to Georgia. And I remember I didn't want to move to Georgia because I finally had this stability, you know, in middle school. I was getting friends. I was becoming known by other people. And I didn't want to move because it meant that I had to shift my life. We ended up moving to Georgia. And with that, it just brought a whole different change for my life. I remember going to now from private to public school, going from, you know, predominantly Jewish white school. Now I'm going to a predominantly black school, and gang infestation in the hallways, going from preppy khakis to wearing a lot of the girls wearing booty shorts and halter tops. And so it really shifted a lot of things in my life. It shifted, like, now I have to adjust to this. Who am I in this school? Who am I in this world? And so I did run track for a year in high school when I was in Atlanta, but I didn't I soon easily lost interest in sports. I lost interest in school even. And I started going out clubbing, going out partying and drinking. And just mind you, at this time, I was, we did find a church, and we were going to church in Georgia, but it was really predominantly just Sundays that we were going to church. So I didn't really have that relationship. I didn't really have that understanding still of who God was, who Jesus was in my life. So I graduated high school and went to undergrad. And with that, you know, it was my first year away from my mom, away from the strict rules and regulations. And now, you know, I could party. Now I can just live it up. And so my first year of college, it was really actually in my mind, it was great. You know, I had all the friends. I had the boyfriend. I remember this one time driving and I got in a 5-car accident. As I was spinning around, all I can remember is saying, "Oh God, oh God." And my life, literally pictures of my life was flashing before me in my mind. And so I ran into the bushes and I got out the car with like a busted lip and a bruised chin. And looking at the car, it was completely totaled. And for me, it was like, wow, life is short. It just kind of woke me up. Like, even though I'm young, I can die at any moment. And so I did what I knew best. I decided, like, Lord, I need to go to church, go back to church. And so at the time, I was working in a pharmacy at a grocery store. And one of the customer service managers, she was a Christian, and she used to wear these long skirts. And it reminded me of my old church in Boston, because I only could wear skirts. I ended up asking her, you know, what church do you go to? And she told me. And so I ended up going to her church. And I remember one time the pastor was saying, like, I threw all my secular CDs out the window when I came to Christ. And I was like, I could never do that. And so I remember going to church, doing all the church things, but I would listen to gospel music on my way to church, but on my way back home, I would turn on Beyonce, Jay-Z, Rihanna. So it was not a heart posture change. I still had a taste for the world. So I ended up going back out into doing the same things, partying, clubbing, drinking eventually. I remember one time I was standing in line at the club, and there was this light to the front left of me, and it was just this bright light. And it was these doors that were open. And it was almost like flies being attracted to this light, because almost everyone looked at this light. And this guy just stood out in the front, and he had a suit on. And I automatically knew it was a church. And he didn't say anything. He just stood there. And I just felt like, huh. And it felt like he was saying, when you're ready, you can come. But I wasn't ready. I wasn't ready to give up my life of partying and drinking, because that filled a lot of voids that I was having in my life, so I thought.
1: Now, Sharita, clarify for us, was this a dream, a vision, or what was this that you were seeing with this man?
0: Yeah, so this was actually real happening. It was just because the doors were so bright. It was just like everything was dark. You know, we were in the outside and waiting in line in the club, but this door opened. It was just so bright. Like, it just attracted me. And I don't know why it just attracted me, but it was definitely in reality. It wasn't a vision or a dream or anything. Yeah, the man was just standing there, and you know, he didn't say anything. It was almost like, just come. Whenever you're ready, just come. And, but I didn't come. I, you know, went into the club and still partying and drinking and doing those worldly things. So after graduating undergrad, I ended up moving back to Atlanta, working in the pharmacy as a technician. And I remember getting a text from one of my friends from undergrad, and she was saying, like, Sharita, what are you doing with your life? And she was basically telling me that I needed to apply to pharmacy school. And I was saying, that's it. That's what I need in my life, is to go ahead and apply to pharmacy school. I thought, you know, pharmacy school, this is being a pharmacist, this is going to fill that void in my heart. Having a career is going to fill all these things that I'm desiring, even financially. It's gonna fix almost everything in my life. And so it was kind of like this motto that I had was by Kid Cudi, I'm on the pursuit of happiness, and I know that everything that shines is not always gold. I'll be fine when I get there, and I'll be good. And not to promote Kid Cudi, but just to let you know that my motto was like the pursuit of happiness was getting a career. The pursuit of happiness was having money. And so I ended up applying to pharmacy school. I was having some difficulties getting in, but by the grace of God, I ended up getting into pharmacy school. I was so happy. I was very grateful. I knew that God opened up the door for me to get into pharmacy school because I was having a lot of trouble passing the standardized test that required us to get into pharmacy school. But in pharmacy school, it brought about all those issues that I was dealing with, but it just maximized it because now I'm stressed out. And, you know, this is the only way I know how to relieve myself of the stress is by going out partying and drinking. And so I ended up doing the same thing in pharmacy school. I remember one night I had a roommate at the time, and she wanted to go out to the club. And she was a very fairly new roommate, didn't know her too well. And I remember saying to myself, I don't feel like going out tonight. I had to work in the morning. And there was this one thing, I was just standing in the mirror and saying, I don't really feel like going out tonight. I don't know why. And this other side of me, though, was saying, YOLO, you only live once. And so I was like, okay, let me just go out, you know, just go out to the club. And so we end up going to the club, but before we go, we stop at her friend's house. And I didn't know her friend that well. He made a drink for us at his house in a styrofoam cup. And to this day, I don't really know what he made, but I know that I immediately was drunk. And so we ended up going to the club, and I just remember being the most promiscuous, just the most low time, the darkest moments, being in that club, drinking, partying, smoking, dancing with just different people. And we leave the club. And I remember getting in my car and driving off, and I nicked a car that was in the parking lot. So the girl comes out, and she starts yelling, and my roommate starts yelling back at her. And I'm trying to like defuse the situation, and I get involved, and the girl hits me in the face. And I knew that at that moment, if I hit her back, I would be going to jail. And so I walk away. And I get in the car, and I kind of just kind of play the victim, crying. The police come, but they go over to her, the person that I nicked, and they start talking to her. And I'm realizing that they're not coming over to me. And I'm like, why are they just talking to her? And all of a sudden, this random guy walks by, and he's like, you probably need to leave because it's not looking good for you. And so I try to leave, and the police block me off, and they do a sobriety test on me. After the sobriety test, they tell me to turn around and put my hands behind my back, and then they arrest me. And so all the moments, everything of the pursuit of happiness that I've been working for has now come crashing down at this moment. And I just remember saying, please do not take me to jail. Please do not take me to jail. I end up going to jail. I end up actually being in the holding cell in the front of the jail. And I just remember just feeling so down, so dark. It was such a dark moment. It was such a valley for me. I remember even having to call my mother and tell her that I was in jail. I couldn't do two collect calls. One was to a friend and another was to my mother. And mind you, the next day was Mother's Day. So just the fact that I was in jail and calling my mother collect call from jail on Mother's Day, it was the lowest point of my life at this point. After I was released from jail, I just felt so dark. I felt such a depression. I felt such a self-hatred of myself because I thought I lost everything. I thought that, you know, Lord, I can't even get into finish pharmacy school. I thought I would get kicked out of pharmacy school. And I just remember just being so down and out and didn't know how to rid myself of this hatred that I had for myself. And so I remember making this promise to God, and It was like, Lord, if you can get me out of this, I will never drink again. And just making promises I couldn't really keep at the moment. But God was so gracious. I realized at that moment that I couldn't fix these things. I couldn't do that pursuit of happiness or have that pursuit of happiness that I thought I could have for myself. I realized that I needed someone. I needed Christ. I needed God. So I ended up going to church. But this is more out of need. This is more out of, I need to fix this and I don't know how. So I'm going to just give this to you, Lord. The last year of my pharmacy school, we had to do rotations. So I ended up moving to Tampa. And in March of 2012, I got rebaptized. I rededicated my life to God. And this time was different. It was not anyone telling me what to do. It was not the traditions of just doing this. It was a conscious decision to follow Christ. And I remember when I got baptized, the pastor at the time, he was asking me if I received Jesus as my Lord and Savior. And I said, yes. And he looked at me and said, I know you have. And for some reason, I just felt like that was Jesus talking to me, saying, I know you're mine. So it was just such a beautiful moment. And God really started pruning me and molding me. I had accountability now. I got involved with ministry at the church. I got involved with this group or organization. It was called Pinky Promise. And it was a group that honored God with their life and their body. And so I had to make a conscious effort that I couldn't give myself to any man anymore until my husband finds me. I used to wear a ring on my finger just to remind me of the fact that I'm God's, that I'm Jesus's, and that I'm saving myself for marriage. After that, I just remember just walking into God, showing me things about myself, things that He had to rid of me, guarding my heart. And so I gave my TV away. I remember even giving my TV away because on TV, I would watch all these shows like Real Housewives and Bad Girls Club. And I wanted to be like those girls on TV. So God had to guard my heart from all these things. And I had to give that TV away. I had to make that drastic change so that He can drastically change me. I remember one time that God told me to go up to pray for this girl. And she was up at the altar at the time. And I was like, Lord, you know, I'm in the pews. Why would I go up to pray? There's people up there praying for people. That would be super weird. I didn't go up there. But I remember the girl next to her. And as soon as the girl next to her touched her, she immediately broke down and started crying. And so God was teaching me like, okay, if you're not going to be obedient, I'm going to use someone else. So He was really teaching me about obedience to Him. He was also teaching me just maturity, how to fast and pray and seek Him. So I remember going to church one day and getting a gift from the youth pastor. One of the gifts was a book. And I remember reading this book and I was telling my mom, wow, this is such a great book. And I remember me mentioning to my mom that it's asking me to pray to God to complicate my life. And my mom was like, that's not something you would normally pray for, Sherita. And she was asking me more about the book. And so as I was looking more into the book myself, I realized that a lot of this book had to do with witchcraft. I was very distraught and taken back that a youth pastor would give me this type of book. And so I ended up going to church that Sunday. And mind you, this is just the beginnings of me being naive and learning more about church. And I went to the youth pastor and his wife was there at the moment. And I said, you know, this book is heresy. I can't believe that you gave me this book. It has a lot to do with witchcraft. I remember the youth pastor's wife just back against the wall, yelling at me, pointing their finger. And I just was kind of in disbelief and shock. And I walked in. I remember after that encounter, having to walk into service. And at this moment, I was just so distraught. I didn't understand why a youth pastor would give me something like this. I remember just saying, Lord, I can't even praise you right now. I can't even worship you right now. I'm just so hurt and distraught about what happened. I started going down this road of really questioning, Lord, is this even true? Is this even it? I grew up in this. I grew up in Christianity, Lord. Is this even the way? So I started questioning, is Jesus the way? Is the Bible the true, accurate thing? Or Lord, is there something else? Is there another religion? And so I ended up looking in a lot into the Bible and the facts about the Bible. And honestly, what the enemy meant for bad, God turned into good. I found out that the Bible isn't true, the true word of God. I started reading more about the Bible, the 66 canons, the Dead Sea Scrolls, the Septuagint. And God really affirmed and reaffirmed my relationship in him. And he showed me that there's going to be times where people will fail you. Man will fail you, but I will never fail you. That just brought me into a deeper relationship with God, not just doing the church thing, not just going to church and putting my hope into a specific pastor or anything, but trusting in him. And not to discredit pastors, because we honor our pastor. We love our pastors. And but it's just to put our trust ultimately in Christ. And so that really showed me a lot about who Christ was. And I really learned a lot more about Christ in that moment, in that time. And so now I'm living a life of holiness. Now I'm living a life of just trusting in him. Now I'm living a life of obedience. So before, God would teach me about obedience, and now he taught me how to be obedient. I remember one time that I was jogging, and I felt like God was telling me to tell these people that he loves them. And I was like, Lord, this is so awkward. I'm just sweating. This is super awkward. And I did it. I said, Jesus loves you, and just kept running. And I was like, Lord, what was this? It's such an awkward thing. But God was just teaching me, I just want you to be obedient. I just want you to listen to what I have to tell you, because I love you and I care for you. Learning the life of obedience to him, learning the life of just submission ultimately to Christ. And another thing is that Christ is a restorer of relationships, not just the relationship with him, but he restored my relationship with my mother. I didn't mention earlier, but undergrad, when I got in that five car accident, that was my mother's car. My mother actually sacrificed her transportation for me. Living in Georgia, there's really bad public transportation, but my mother ended up giving me her car in order for me to go to undergrad. And so now I'm just grateful to have a mother who is just sold out for the Lord. She's a prayer warrior, and our relationship has grown even more. And even my father, I ended up having moments where I was able to share with my father the things that happened in my life. And now our relationship is stronger than ever. And also the church that I grew up in. I remember that church. I used to always have this thing of like, Lord, why did I go to such a strict church in Boston? Why this type of church? But actually, recently, I was able to go back to that church. After 20 plus years going back to that church, I knew exactly why God put me there. God knew that I needed this discipline. He knew that I needed this type of structure to solidify and build that solid foundation of him. And so I was able to even speak to some of the women at the church, the younger woman, and tell them, yeah, I know it's hard. I know you're at this type of church, but guess what? God wants us to be set apart. He wants us to be transformed and different from the world. And so just so grateful for all the things that God has done. I do want to add about pharmacy school. I did graduate pharmacy school. I ended up graduating. And not only did I graduate, I got residencies. And I remember saying, after obtaining these residencies and getting everything that I desired with my career, all I ever wanted or needed was Christ. And I remember just being so grateful about God and what he's done for me, because all the things with the career, it never filled me. I actually currently work at one of the top 10 healthcare systems in the country, but that is not my identity. My identity is in Christ. My identity is being a daughter of the Most High God. My identity is being a co-heir with Christ. And God had to continue to show me my identity as I was looking through the years for who I was. I always was his daughter. He just wanted me to come to him. And I'm just so grateful for all he's done in my life. And I'm truly grateful to be able to share this to everyone.
1: Now, Sherita, you were saved quite a little bit ago. Since that time that you've been walking with the Lord, what was different from the other times that you tried to give your life to him and you kind of turned away? What has kept you this long walking with Jesus?
0: Yeah. So I think it's really just that relationship with him, having that solid trust in him and knowing that people will fail you. You will fail people, but God never fails. He is the same yesterday, today, and forever. And what really propelled me into the deeper relationship with him is fasting and praying. Fasting had become a way of life for me. It was a way to decrease my flesh and increase my spirit man in him. A lot of things also happened in between that. I will say this, though, that God has been a restorer of everything in me. Everything that the enemy meant for bad, God turned around in my life. And so now I'm living a life of holiness, like I said earlier, but also I'm learning how to pour into other women. As I grew in the Lord, I learned that I need to pour out what God has even poured into me. So now I'm leading women's ministries. Now I'm doing evangelism. The clubs that I used to go out and club and things, now I go out to the club to share the gospel of Jesus Christ. And so God has just really restored me. He's showed me even spiritual gifts that I have for the church, for the edification of the church. And so I'm just so grateful for him.
1: Sherita, as God has been showing you your identity as his daughter, what does that look like for someone who may be watching that doesn't really understand what it means to be a daughter of God?
0: Yeah, it means that you've been engrafted into the family of Christ. It means that you're now part of a royal priesthood. It means that you're a co-heir with Christ. That's what the Bible says. So now that you are no longer your old self. I'm no longer the old Sherita that went to jail. I am a new creation and I have a new mindset. And this is only by and through Jesus Christ. This is not something that you can earn or do on your own. This is something that only Christ can change in you.
1: Sherita, who is Jesus to you?
0: So Jesus, he's really my everything. But one thing that really comes to mind is he's my redeemer. He redeemed me back into the right relationship with God the Father.
1: Do you have any advice for the people that may be dealing with church hurt or struggling with some of the things that people have done to them in the name of God that may be watching your testimony right now?
0: Yeah, just I encourage you to trust God. I believe that God has a plan for everything. In the midst of church hurt, disappointment, just know that people, the church is full of people that are broken vessels being put together by Christ. And there's no perfect person but Jesus. He was the only perfect human person that walked this earth. So go to him. Yes, we have people, we have mentors and different people that we can look to, but ultimately it's that relationship with God. It's that one-on-one time with God and seeking him and building that foundation on him. And so knowing your identity is very important, and knowing who you are in Christ is very important as well.
1: Sherita, do you have any words of encouragement for those people that may be in the world with one foot and in the church with another foot and can't really seem to find their way all the way to Christ, and they find themselves often backsliding, kind of like how you did?
0: Yeah, obedience. Obedience is just, it's just that main thing. Obedience is better than sacrifice. It's not about the churchianity thing. I've done the churchianity thing all my life, and I'll tell you this, you have to lose the desire for sin. And one thing I want to add is that even when I was going back to church, I was trying to go back out into the world. I was trying to go to the clubs, but God has now removed the scales off my eyes. So even when I tried to do the worldly thing, I lost the taste for sin. I remember even going into the club and I saw the spiritual wickedness. I saw the darkness in the club. I remember going to the club and I was saying, why am I even here? I'm too good for this. Not to say too good in myself, but too good because Christ has redeemed me. He has changed me. So I would just encourage you to seek God and trust in him.
1: Now, Sherita, do you have any last words for the people who may be watching your testimony?
0: Yeah, I just want to share that don't think that your testimony is not important. Your testimony is so valuable. Yes, you have people that come on here and share testimonies. Doesn't mean that anyone has arrived or higher or lower. It's the body of Christ. So share your testimony with those in your community. I encourage you, if you are a follower of Christ, be bold for him. Use your talent. Use the skills that God has given you for his glory. It's all about him.
1: Sharita, we would love it if you could just pray for the people that are watching your testimony right now and maybe connecting to any part of it.
0: Yeah. Lord God, we just thank you. Hallelujah, Jesus. Lord God, I just thank you for just this testimony, Lord God. And I just pray right now for any woman, Lord God, out there that is looking to be fulfilled, looking for their identity. I just pray that you chase after her. You chase after, Lord God, the one you love, Lord Jesus. You said you leave the 99 to go to that one person. So I just pray for that one girl who's lost, who doesn't know her identity, who's trying to fulfill her identity in other people and social media. I pray right now for her in the name of Jesus, Lord God, that she be delivered and set free. And I just pray right now, Lord God, that this testimony ricochets her heart. And I thank you, Lord God, that I am able to be used as a vessel, Lord Jesus, for your glory, Lord God, to reach other people, Lord God. I thank you for your goodness, and I give you glory, honor, and praise. In Jesus' name, amen.

0: Welcome to Christian World News, everyone. I'm Wendy Griffith. As persecution increases around the globe, some Christian leaders see a hopeful sign. Parts of the church are experiencing great revival. Now, they're calling on believers everywhere to prepare for difficult challenges that lie ahead in order to reap a harvest. Chris Mitchell reports from Jerusalem.
1: Heidi Baker lives and ministers in one of the most difficult and dangerous places on earth, Cabo Delgado in Mozambique. The documentary Nefento, filmed by missionaries James and Jessica Brewer, chronicles the horrific persecution of Christians at the hands of the Islamist group Al-Shabaab.
2: There's a major conflict going on where Al-Shabaab's there and they're wanting Sharia law. Mm-hmm. I think it has a lot to do with gas and oil. It's a spiritual conflict as well, but we've never, ever, ever seen anything like it as far as people coming to know Yeshua, coming to know Jesus. They're just running to him. So it's the hardest time we've ever been through and one of the most glorious times at the same time.
3: Given what's going on there and the example of these saints, what is your message to the church?
2: Get ready for shaking. I know people would like to pray against shaking, and there's obviously no one wants persecution, no one wants war, nobody wants terror, nobody wants famines and floods and hurricanes and cyclones. But we read the end of the book, like things are happening now, and they're going to increase.
1: Yet in the midst of shaking, Cindy Jacobs, who travels the world ministering, sees revival increasing as well.
4: God is awakening, and he's bringing revival. We are in revival many places. We might not recognize it, but I mean, literally, millions are getting saved right. Millions in Iran. There's a huge move of God in Iran right now. I mean, we're talking to people, boots on the ground. It's a very exciting time to live. So keep your eye on the prize, not the problem.
1: Some believe that's exactly what Andrew Brunson did while suffering for 2 years in a Turkish prison on false charges from 2016 to 2018. His book, God's Hostage, A True Story of Persecution, Imprisonment, and Perseverance, chronicles that ordeal. Now Brunson has a message for the church.
5: This is an assignment I feel from God right now, is to help people to prepare to stand in what I think is coming. Mm. And it is, and not only in the United States. It is going to come to the United States, which is unusual, unexpected. We haven't had it there before. That means that many of us are not prepared for it. It's not part of our worldview. But we're just going into a period of greater darkness and trouble in the world in general. And we need to prepare our hearts so that when the shaking is happening, that we stand.
1: He believes the best way to prepare is to draw close to God.
5: Well, I think the message for the church, especially right now, is know your God. Drawing close to him and knowing him is what best prepared me for the difficulties that I faced in prison. How do we best prepare for hardship? If we know our God, well, the Bible says in Daniel 11:32, the people who know their God shall stand and accomplish exploits. So sometimes we're really focused on the exploits, accomplishing things. But the priority right now should be know your God so that as that wave of persecution, wave of pressure comes, we remain standing.
1: With war between Ukraine and Russia, a potential conflict between China and Taiwan, economic hardships and pandemics, many people feel this is an unusual time.
4: The scripture the Lord gave me, it says, yet once again I will shake the nations. And so we're at that point where God is shaking the nations. He's shaking it so that people get saved, so we'll let go of a lot of things we need to let go of, and so that we will move into a place of destiny.
3: If the Lord is shaking the nations right now, how should we as believers be preparing or responding to that?
4: Number one, don't be afraid. You know, all of us have measures of fear inside of us we're really maybe not aware of. And so, you know, do we trust God for provision? Do we trust God if there was a war? So whatever happens, the Holy Spirit is trying to get us ready. And then in the natural, get out of debt. You know, don't pile up debt.
1: Jacobs also feels God will prepare places of refuge for his people, like he did for the Israelites in the land of Goshen.
4: In the Old Testament, Joseph prepared for his family in Egypt. Well, God is preparing Goshens for us, places where we'll feel safe, where we'll have provision, where we'll have what we need. And we can trust God's a good father.
1: Baker says the Word of God is key, both now and in the days to come.
2: We read this book, but we have to understand, we have to read the end of it. Like, we have to have faith in the midst of it. And I want to call people to hold on to the Word. Like, study the Word. This is our map here. This is our GPS. And Holy Spirit's going to guide and direct us. This is like, it is written. It is written.
1: Chris Mitchell, CBN News, Jerusalem.
0: Great story. Thanks, Chris. Well, speaking of shaking and revival, a sweeping revival is taking place in a small community in southeastern Kentucky. For more than 70 nights, some 300 people turning out at North Main Community Church every night in Barboursville. Pastor Scott Phipps told CBN News, God is moving in a mighty way as people are delivered, healed, and set free from addiction, including a strong move

0: the spirit among young people. Phipps, who's a former addict who confesses he once dealt drugs, says the small town revival is 29 years in the making. Wow. Well, now to a story of a grandmother who's taking on City Hall. Last year, police in Bullhead City, Arizona, arrested 78-year-old Norma Thornton for feeding the homeless in a local park. SCBN's Billy Hollowell reports the challenge hasn't dampened Norma's passion for serving the poor.
1: I don't care what they say, they are wrong and I'm right.
2: Norma Thornton isn't backing down. Bullhead City Police arrested the 78-year-old Arizona grandma for feeding the homeless in a public park, a violation of a city ordinance.
1: As the day was just finishing up and everybody was pretty well gone, last gentleman came up, I dished up his food, and just as he was walking away, a couple of police officers, drove up and asked what I was doing.
2: Then officers informed Thornton of her arrest.
3: Technically, I'm supposed to be handcuffing you and everything too, but I'm not going to do that because I don't think you're a hardened criminal. I don't think you're out to hurt me.
4: I'm not out to hurt anybody.
2: Although the misdemeanor was later dropped, Thornton was reportedly told she would face jail time if found guilty of any future feedings in the park.
1: The number one motivation is my Savior, Jesus Christ, and his Father. We are told repeatedly, the first and most foremost commandment is love. Love thy neighbor. Love your fellow man. He tells several times, what you do to the least of my people, you so do to me.
2: Diana Simpson, Thornton's attorney, says she initially found Thornton's plight hard to believe.
5: It's such a wild story. You think at first that, like, this can't be real. It can't be the case that a city is arresting someone for helping those in need. And then you find out that it is the case, unfortunately, that that's exactly what's going on. And that violates the Constitution.
2: Simpson said her client is suing to stop the ordinance and win back the right to feed the homeless again in the park.
5: We want to get Norma back to where she was before all of this started. Serving folks in the park is really the best place that she's found.
2: Thornton, now feeding the poor a few blocks away in a private lot, leaves us all with a deeply convicting message.
1: There is no reason under this earth that any human being should be hungry in this country that we live in. Actually, anywhere in the world, there's no reason for that. Our world is so full of food and luxuries. Why should anyone be hungry? I can't understand.
2: City officials say the ordinance is to ensure the cleanliness in the park and safety for those being fed. As the battle continues, one thing is clear. Thornton isn't giving up anytime soon. This is Billy Hollowell for CBN News.

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I get a lot of material. I read the Bible a lot, and I was reading. You know, somebody gonna have to back me up on this, so you're gonna think I made it up for the sake of the joke. How many people know Jesus had a little brother? Right, anybody know his name? What's his name? James. I was reading that, I was like, wow, how much pressure was that? Jesus, your big brother? How many times do you have to hear, why come you can't be more like Jesus, James? Because you know, everybody probably thought that James could do the same thing Jesus could do, but he couldn't. He was just James. He wasn't James Christ. Remember the wedding banquet, right? Jesus turned water into wine, right? It was delicious. Everybody was amazed by it, right? But this is a little side note. What you might not know is what they used, right? Where they got the water from was these things called water pots. And the water pots, they would set them at the door and people would dip their hands in them before they went inside. Now, they were out of wine, which means the place was full, which means the water was dirty. So he took some dirty water, made it clean and acceptable, and it was the best at the banquet, which is exactly what he does for us. But I'm thinking about James. What about the next banquet? Jesus probably wasn't there, right? They started running out of wine. I bet everybody looked at James. Hey man, your brother was here last time we ran out of wine, huh? You just gonna stand there with your sandals on? You're not gonna make no wine? You just... And you know how little brothers are. I'm sure everywhere Jesus went, James followed him. That's what little brothers do. If Jesus went there, so did James. I bet one time James almost drowned.

any move of the Holy Spirit, Jesus will always be the center. Healing cannot become the message. Deliverance cannot become the message. Prosperity cannot become the message. The message must remain centered and focused upon Jesus the Christ. He is the foundation. He is the absolute truth. He is the measure against which we put all things. By Him we understand and navigate the realm of the Spirit. It's by His person that we are grounded in truth while pursuing supernatural moves of the Holy Spirit. The moment you shift your focus from Jesus, who He is, to what He does, you're in danger.

0: 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As always, you are encouraged to search the Word of God for yourself and heed only what is confirmed by Holy Spirit. Now, let's join in the session already in progress.
1: So after he had finished all his sayings in the hearing of the people, he entered Capernaum. Now a centurion had a servant who was sick and at the point of death. Now that's really sick. Who was highly valued by him. When the centurion heard about Jesus, he sent to him elders of the Jews, asking him to come and heal his servant. And when they came to Jesus, they pleaded with him earnestly, saying, "He is worthy to have you do this for him, for he loves our nation. And he is the one who built us our synagogue." And Jesus went with them. When he was not far from the house, the centurion sent friends, saying to him, "Lord, do not trouble yourself, for I am not worthy to have you come under my roof. Therefore, I did not presume to come to you. But say the word." Everyone say, "Say the word." Say the word. "But say the word and let my servant be healed. For I too am a man set under authority with soldiers under me. And I say to one, 'Go,' and he goes, and to another, 'Come,' and he comes, and to my servant, 'Do this,' and he does it." When Jesus heard these things, he marveled at him, and turning toward the crowd that followed, said, "I tell you, not even in Israel have I found such faith." And when those who had been sent returned to the house, they found the servant well. What a story. I love this story because Jesus had just finished preaching the Sermon on the Mount. You can read this account in the book of Matthew, chapter 8 as well. And he walked, it's not that far from there, to go into Capernaum, which is where his ministry headquarters basically were after he got kicked out of Nazareth. And this is a thriving town, and it was the commercial center, and caravans would stop along here and restock. It had a vibrant fishing industry, and so it made sense to have this as your ministry center. So he was going back to Capernaum, and then these Jewish elders came and began to speak to him on behalf of a centurion. Now, Israel was under Roman occupation at this time. And so the centurion, which, you know, centurion, century, basically had about 100 men, give or take, that were under his rule, basically like a captain in the Roman army. And he had a servant that was sick. Now, we know from Matthew's account that this was a little boy that was a boy that was paralyzed. Servant, maybe that word could be translated as slave, whichever way it was. This young boy was in this man's house, and he was a servant, and he wouldn't have been considered at this time in culture. He wasn't considered anything that really was like worthy of saving or healing. He was disposable. We just get another servant if this one's at the point of death. But there was something unusual about this centurion. This centurion obviously had great compassion. He wanted his servant to be healed. And he obviously was a generous man. He built the synagogue. It wouldn't be often that you would have occupying forces in a nation that would build a synagogue for that nation. And the fact that the Jewish elders went, "This man is worthy." He obviously had built credibility. He had built trust amongst the people. And they went and they begged and pleaded Jesus on behalf of this centurion, would you heal his servant? He's a generous man. He loves our nation. He's built the synagogue. He's obviously a compassionate man. And Jesus goes. And it's interesting to me, the humility of this centurion is fascinating. Because he says to Jesus, "I'm not worthy." Now, this is a Roman centurion. He's a captain in the army. He's actually occupying territory. Centurions basically were set up in regions and villages and cities so that they could collect taxes and keep the peace. Now, basically the Roman architecture and so much of civic life was the envy of the world. What, you would think that this man could have quite an arrogant posture. A posture that says, "Hey man, we're ruling, we're reigning. We've got some great things going when it comes to our roads and our aqueducts and just so much of our civil works. You're just a Jewish rabbi. But he understood something that even the people of Israel, the people of God, didn't really understand. He understood that there was something different about this man. He wasn't a normal rabbi. He was obviously the son of God. Because he just stopped. He said, don't even come to my house. You just need to say the word. He somehow understood that if Jesus just said it, it would happen. That if Jesus said it, he wouldn't go back on his word. All he needed was one word from God that would set something in process, that would enable something to happen. In this case, the healing of his servant. Now, what is amazing is Jesus turns around and he looks at the crowd and he says, I haven't even seen this kind of faith anywhere in Israel. Not amongst the religious leaders, not amongst anybody else. I haven't seen this kind of faith. And the word that he uses is Jesus marveled. Marveled. I need you just to stop. That word marveled in the Greek, because I am Greek, so I know a little Greek. Me, I'm little and Greek. But anyway, so that word thavmazo, my mother used to say it a lot, thavmazo, to marvel means to be amazed, to be astonished at, to wonder at. Has it ever occurred to you that that's a little bit weird, that an omniscient, all-knowing God could be amazed? How could God be amazed? This is the God that knows the beginning from the end and everything in between. This is God that knows everything, and yet something in this centurion enabled Jesus to be amazed, to marvel. Now, there's only one other time in the entire New Testament that that word thavmazo is used. And again, it's in relation to faith. So I want you to turn with me this time to the book of Mark, chapter 6. In Mark chapter 6, verse 1, the Bible says, he went away from there and came to his hometown. And his disciples followed him, and on the Sabbath he began to teach in the synagogue, and many who heard him were astonished. See, Jesus often astonished people. Jesus often amazed people. You'll see it throughout the Gospels. People were amazed at his wisdom. People were amazed at his teaching. People were amazed at his authority over disease, at his authority over demons, at his authority over the devil. They were astonished and amazed at Jesus all the time. And in this case, it happened again. They were saying, where did this man get these things? What is the wisdom given to him? How are such mighty works done by his hands? Is this not the carpenter, the son of Mary and brother of James and Joseph and Judas and Simon? And are not his sisters here with us? And they took offense at him. And Jesus said to them, a prophet is not without honor except in his hometown and among his relatives and in his own household. And he could not, and he could do no mighty work there, except that he laid his hands on a few sick people and healed them. And he marveled because of their unbelief. Only two times that word, thavmazo, marveled, is in the New Testament. Both times have got to do with faith. Once was the marvelous faith of the centurion, and the other time was the unbelief of those who knew Jesus best. Familiarity is a dangerous thing. Jesus had grown up in Nazareth and they knew him. Oh, isn't that Joseph the carpenter's son? Isn't that just, we know his sisters, we know his brothers, we know his foibles, we know his quirks. Who is this? And it is easy to have Jesus in your midst and be offended by him because you don't like the package packaging that he comes in, and they didn't like who he was. And the issue is, familiarity can breed spectacular unbelief. When you get familiar with the things of God, when you get familiar with the house of God, when you get familiar with the blessing of God, when you no longer recognize the awe and the majesty and the wonder of our King Jesus, when you start taking for granted so great a salvation and the fact that we serve the King of Kings and the Lord of Lords and a majestic Savior, when you get familiar and start taking stuff for granted, we could get so familiar with what we have access to that we lose our sense of awe and wonder and amazement at the greatness of who Jesus is. And when you lose that, then Jesus, the text tells us, could do no miracles amongst them. This is an omnipotent God. He is all powerful. He can do whatever he wants to do, but the text seems to suggest that our faith could either hinder or allow God to do something powerful. It was the unbelief of the people that stopped Jesus from doing miracles. It was not that he didn't have the power to do what needed to be done in Nazareth, but the familiarity of the people in Nazareth, the familiarity of those that were closest to Jesus, the familiarity of those who took for granted the one that was amongst them, meant that they didn't see the signs and wonders and miracles that they could have seen. But a Roman centurion, a Gentile that had no reason to believe God, looked at him and said, "You just say the word. I might not have a seminary degree. I might not understand a whole lot, but I do know that you are God. And if I can recognize you as God, you can do miracles. You can do signs. You can do wonders. We can see things turn around." And let's just say, guys, you and I live in one of the most cray-cray times in human history. We need some believing believers that believe God is who he says he is, that God can do what he says he can do. We need a generation of college students that say, "I believe God." How are we going to see revival unleashed? Because it resides in us. Scripture says, out of you will flow rivers of living water. In your college, out of you will flow rivers of living water. You and I are called to take God to our generation. You and I are God carriers in our generation. But the issue is, if Jesus was to walk in our midst today, what kind of faith would he find? Would we have faith that amazes Jesus? Would we have faith that would cause Jesus to marvel? See, only twice he marveled. Only twice marvel. See, only twice he marveled. Only twice. When I started, I didn't know.

not seen, your ears have not heard, nor has it entered into your heart, the thing that your God has for you. See, you're not going to impress God with your gifts and talents. So many of us go, I want to do that because I'm so skilled at that and I'm gifted and I'm talented. God gave you your gifts and talents. He's not going, oh, I had no idea. Gee, I am so impressed. Gabriel, did you know? You can't impress God, but you can amaze him with your faith. See, too many of us are spending so much time trying to impress that we're not amazing. Or what we're trying to do is impress our friends instead of amazing God. You and I have the opportunity to amaze God and allow him to marvel and go, oh, whew, I haven't seen that kind of faith on that university campus. I'm going to do something extraordinary. See, God healed his servant. Jesus had healed many people before this, but there was something about this man's faith that activated a miracle. What is it about your faith that could activate a miracle on your campus? You mightn't be the smartest, you mightn't be the most connected, but there's a faith that makes Jesus marvel. If I'm going to be known before God for my faith, I want it to be for a faith that believes him and causes him to marvel rather than my unbelief. What are you going to go down in history as? The person that believed God or the cynic that wanted to show why God couldn't do what his word says he could do? I mean, Christine, it's the 21st century. Seriously, this is the era of scientific rationalism and post-modernity. I mean, get with the program. Secular humanism. I mean, we are just way too smart for God. What do you mean you believe in a literal resurrection? What do you mean you believe in immaculate conception? Did you fail biology? I mean, really, Christine, you think after two kids you'd... No. And you really believe that sky's going to roll back and he's going to come back? Really? Really? Chris, you need to get out more. I'm just here to tell you, everything we believe is weird. We really are weird. We believe weird stuff. We believe in an immaculate conception. We believe all our sins are forgiven because of a man that died 2,000 years ago on a cross. We believe that he's coming back. We believe that he literally physically rose again from the dead. I'm saying we already believe all the crazy stuff. Why not believe all the crazy stuff and believe that he is who he says he is, that he can do what he says he can do? I want a faith that causes Jesus to marvel. I want a faith that causes him to marvel, to go, I don't know, she's a weird 52-year-old chick. She ain't got much going for her, but she believes me. She believes that if I said it, I'll do it. I don't need people that are trying to impress me with their gifts and talents. See, so many of us, we're so busy trying to be amazing that we're not amazing God. We're so busy carefully curating our profiles, filtering, editing, and we are so busy curating a public profile that has no power, and we are spending no time cultivating a private life with Jesus that would build our interior world so that we would have power that comes from the Holy Ghost on the inside of us. If we stop trying to amaze each other and we started amazing God, God would do amazing things in and through our lives. Here is the great news of the gospel. You don't have to be awesome because he is awesome, and you just need to recognize that he is awesome. It's the great leveler and liberator. I'm the kid that was left in a hospital unnamed and unwanted. I'm the kid that was sexually abused for 12 years. I grew up in the poorest zip code in my state. Second generation migrant Greek before my big fat Greek wedding. It was not cool to be Greek in Australia. But I never thought I was anything. I just know he is everything. And when you realize he is everything, it takes all the pressure off you. But I'm not pressured to have to perform. I just have to believe. I have to believe that he is who he says he is.
Jesus marveled at this man's faith. And we got a whole generation trying to be amazing. Whole generation trying to live their best life now. Whole generation, you do you, boo. That's the worst advice to anyone in the world. I mean, if you hear nothing else from Mama Chris, don't do you, boo. How about we do some Jesus, boo, on this earth? That might help change some things around. That might really help change things around. I know believing God just sounds, you know, people think us Christians, we're a bit weird. They just think, oh, you people are very narrow. You really need to get out more. Like, really? You believe that? It's a little bit intolerant. That's a little bit just narrow. That's a little bit, people are going to think we're weird. You just have to accept that. People are going to think we're weird. People would have thought that Roman centurion was really weird. You think he's the Son of God? You think he just has to say the word? We are not going to be able to argue our way forward in this generation. But we can believe our way to a place where we say, you know what? God, this is all about you. We are believing that you are going to do something phenomenal in our generation, through our generation, for our generation. And I am willing to be foolish enough to actually believe that you can do it. What we need is a generation of radical Jesus revolutionaries that say, you know what? I don't need to look slick. I don't need to look cool. I don't have to be the best at anything. I don't have to curate my life. It doesn't need to be filtered. I don't have to work an algorithm. I just have to get in my prayer closet. I have to know my God. I have to believe God. I'm going to pray. I'm going to believe God. I'm going to get back to some good old-fashioned, old-school, loving God. Loving God and believing God. Our world is in such a mess. In fact, it's in such a mess that we need believing believers. That is what is going to be the key to moving forward. And we will be known as either the generation that amazes God because of our belief, or amazes God because of our unbelief. And historically speaking, those that had the most access to Jesus and were incredibly familiar with him are the ones that scored high in the unbelief stakes. The religious people, nah. Now let me tell you why this can't work. Let me tell you why this isn't really real. Let me tell you why there's not really a resurrection. That word's not really inerrant. And let me just tell you, because I've got to start making some excuses as to why I don't see God moving in my life. Religious people have always done that. But people of faith are just like, you know what? I know. It's weird. I know I'm weird. Our whole culture doesn't want us to have amazing faith. It does not want us to step out. Our culture wants us to keep impressing each other so we don't amaze God. See, if we would stop trying to impress each other and we started trying to amaze God just with our faith that is cultivated in that place with Jesus of intimacy, the results you would see would blow your mind. When I see what God's done with A21, it's not even that we're that good, but God is. When I see what's happening with Propel, I'm not that smart to make it up, but God is. I don't want to be able to produce something that is just able to be naturally produced. I want a life that amazes God, where he's like, whoo, that's supernatural. You think when we all get together next year in the Mercedes-Benz Arena, that's not going to get the attention of the world? They're going to be like, what? That many Jesus followers in an arena over New Year's? They're not out getting drunk and blind and stoned, but they're in this arena. And you mean they're singing songs about God to God? You mean they're actually believing God to do something awesome in the nations of the world? You mean they're actually believing God that they are full of purpose and destiny? Oh, that is a faith that amazes God. A faith that says we're going to do something extremely unusual in our generation, for our generation. We're going to get on our faces and believe God. But a lot of us think that, you know, the faith that it takes to step out to what we're going to do next year is the faith that it was when we had our first meeting in Austin. And
It's just like, God, we're just going to believe you. A whole bunch of us, we're not believing God because we want the end result of, man, God, if you would just do this with my life and my destiny and my purpose, then I'll trust you. But faith is not predicated on understanding and five-year plans. Faith is predicated on trust. So the enemy is after your trust. That's why Louis started last night about if the enemy can make you undermine, or if he can undermine your trust in God, your love of God as a father, then you're going to try to control your life yourself. Where does it fit in based on what's happening in the economy, based on what's happening politically, what's happening socially? What's the best career path for me? Our calling from God is not a career path, it's a calling. It's a journey where we follow him. Most of what you will do that will be mighty exploits, those that know their God shall do great exploits. You don't even know what those exploits are yet. But if you're not following God, you're not going to get there. But to follow God, you've got to trust him. You won't follow a Jesus you don't trust. You will not serve a Jesus you don't trust. You will not sacrifice a Jesus you don't, for a Jesus you don't trust. You will not obey a Jesus you will not trust. So the enemy's after your trust, because faith is predicated on trust. You heard Chad this morning. Trust in the Lord with all of your heart and do what? Lean not on your own understanding. There is this element in our lives that is never going to make sense if we're going to trust God and do what he's called us to do. It's not going to make sense. It's not going to fit into a nice, comfortable little box and this is your way forward. You're going to have to trust. Trust that your God is good, that your God does good, that he will work things, all things together for your good and for his glory. But that's the faith that amazes God. It's a trust journey. I wouldn't be here if it wasn't for trusting God. You know, a lot of us, I grew up in a culture that kind of was risk averse. Australia is like that. Being Greek is like that. Because to have faith means you've got to take some risks. But it's not the crazy risks that some people think that it is. It's actually a risk of stepping into the unknown with Jesus and going, I'm just going to obey you in this next step. I'm going to do the right thing in the next step. And obedience is really risky. It's a risky way of trusting God. But I grew up in a Greek culture, and Greeks are fatalist. It doesn't matter how bad things are, they can always get worse. And so my mother would always say to me, you know, Christina. And she would never let me go skiing, say, because she'd say, you're going to fall over and you're going to have an accident. And so I was 40 years old plus before I ever even went skiing. And I remember going, and it was my first ski trip. I was so excited. And I thought skiing would be just like surfing, you know, and it's not. And so it was during the Vancouver Olympics, and I was so pumped because we went with five other American families and it was our family. And so Nick and I felt like we were representing Australia. So I would watch the Olympics at night. I would try to learn some moves. And then I'd get on the chairlift the next day and go, I am going to represent Australia. And so I could never sit on the chairlift to get up. So anyway, it didn't matter. But I would really try. But this one day, Nick came. All the boys were going on a double black diamond suicide kind of run, you know. And Nick came with me. We were on the green flat beginner slope, you know. And so I'm skiing away with Nick, husband, wife. We've been married 23 years. It's awesome. And I said to him, honey, if you were with the guys right now, you would not be having any more fun, would you? And, you know, I'm just going to give you a heads up for all of you young men that are one day hoping to be married. If your wife in the future ever asks you if you are having more fun with her than with any other human being on the earth, if you were wanting any action that night, the right answer is always yes. I'm just saying. You all do know I want to say, and if you are having any action and you're not married, we need to talk. But anyway, so the issue is, if you were wanting any, and so my husband, being a man of integrity, says to me, honey, if I was with the boys, I'd be having more fun. Well, that's like a red rag in front of a bull. So I turned around to him, famous last words, and I went, well, sweetheart, eat my snow. And I took off down the hill. About 20 seconds later, I knew I was in deep trouble.
on my second somersault that was not planned. When in midair I heard the loudest pop, pop, pop, and I snapped my ACL, I tore my MCL, I tore my meniscus, and I fractured my knee. I want you all to know that my mother, because I'm Greek, this has got nothing to do with anything, but since we're friends, my mother had always told me, because I'm Greek, before I leave the house, Christina, are you wearing good clean underwear? To which I would always say to my mother, who cares what the condition of my underwear is? To which my mother would always say, Christina, if you have an accident and you end up in the back of an ambulance, you need to be wearing good underwear. To which I would always say to my mother, Mum, if I have the kind of accident where I'm going to end up in the back of an ambulance, I don't care what my underwear is like. Well, I just want you to know, I think we've got another picture, if we got one right. So at this moment, all I want you to know, and I won't go into details, but as they were loading me into the ambulance, the only words I could think about were my mother's words of 40 years. And that morning, you know, I got up and I was in the hotel and I was cleaning all my two daughters, my husband, I was washing all their undies because, you know, I know you all think the angels do it, but I did, I was. And I was washing the undies. And that day I just thought, you know, since we're washing them all, I'm just going to wash all of them. And really doesn't matter because I can just wear long johns. And all I want you to know is when I went into the hospital and the doctor said, Mrs. Kane, we have to rip off your pants to do the MRI. I mean, my leg was hanging. I stood bolt upright. I grabbed him. I said, you will not touch me. I am not wearing any anyway. So that's all that's got to do with whatever. The moral to the story, wear good underwear. And so, but what happened? My mother called me. And this is what my mum said to me. Christina, I am so glad you had an accident because I told you, if you get on the mountain, you will have an accident. Fear of what happens stops so many of us from stepping into the purposes of God with an amazing faith. And I'm here to tell you that stepping out and following Jesus, metaphorically speaking, I've ended up in the back of an ambulance spiritually lots of times. Betrayal like I never thought I'd have. Pain like I never thought I'd have. Disappointment, absolutely. People dying that I prayed that I had hoped they would live, totally. People leaving me, absolutely. So a faith-filled life is not a pain-exempt life. But there's a faith that says, Jesus, I believe you're going to be there for me when I'm in the valley of the shadow of death, when I'm in pain, when there is suffering, when there is disappointment, when there is disillusionment. No one said that it was a pain-free life. And some of you, you've stopped believing God because God disappointed you. You think somewhere along the line, that person walked out, that person died, someone hurt you, someone betrayed you. And somehow you sold out to something that made you think that if you follow Jesus, you're not going to end up in the back of an ambulance. And Jesus is saying, I never said you wouldn't. I didn't say if trials come, I said when. I didn't say that you wouldn't have suffering or pain. I just said, I'm going to be with you in the midst of it. Because see, the rain, it falls on the just and the unjust. Bad things happen to good people. It's just part of life. But I'd rather it happen with me following Jesus, where I know that I have his protection. I know that he is with me in the midst of a storm. I know that he's going to be able to do some spiritual surgery to bring healing and wholeness into my life. Some of you have stopped believing God for healing. Stop believing God for breakthrough. Stop believing God for restoration. Stop believing that God could do something awesome in your university because somewhere, spiritually speaking, you ended up in the back of an ambulance. And instead of coming into 2019 thinking God could use me to do something awesome in my campus, someone ridiculed you, someone laughed, someone said, really, you? And you pulled back. And deep down, you come and you sing the songs and you feel great in an environment like this. But the minute you walk out of here into a real world, you don't really have faith that amazes God. You're kind of just getting through, trying to avoid any pain or hurt or rejection or suffering, rather than knowing, hang on a minute, my God is with me.
It's not always easy and it's not always painless. But God's with me, and I want a faith that dares, says to him, my servant's sick. Would you do something? Would you do something in my colleague? Just say the word. Would you do something? Jesus says, I'm waiting to be marveled by your faith. Don't allow your unbelief and your doubt to supersede your faith. So many of us have so much unbelief because perhaps we lost faith in a system, but that's not Jesus. Don't confuse the system or the infrastructure with Jesus. Don't confuse people with Jesus. People may have left you. People may have betrayed you. People may have hurt you. People may have disappointed you. People may have disillusioned you. It's happened to us all, and it continues to happen. But the difference is, as you keep walking with him, you realize he's going to be with you and he's going to take care of you. And you know what? He's going to do some surgery in that hospital and he's going to heal you and make you whole. And you go, I'm showing up again. And I'm 52 years old and I'm showing up again. And I'm going to keep believing. God, you've got to understand, living is risky. Don't pull back in your faith. Living is risky. Our world is trying to take all, you know, you got to control. You got to work it all out. Take the safe option. Pick the safe subjects. Get the safe job. And God's saying, I'm trying to call you out of safety. We didn't get saved. Jesus Christ did not come from heaven to earth, die on a cross, rise again from the dead to make us just nice, sweet little Christians. Gag me with a spoon. He came to make us dangerous to the kingdom of darkness. He came that we might be able to make a difference in our generation. But you've got to take a risk. And all the anxiety and all the depression and all the suicide rates that we're seeing and this assault on your generation is trying to make you pull back. Live safe. Don't take any risks. Don't have any faith. Just try to control and stay safe and stay small. And I've come tonight to say, no. Let's break some of those chains and shackles off those cages. You were not created to live a small life. You were not created to live a safe life. You were created to live a life of faith. We walk by faith, not by sight. And the just shall live by faith. And the life that I now live, I live by faith in the Son of God who loves me. We're a faith people. We're a faith people. Every one of us that follow Jesus Christ, we walk by faith and not by sight. We need a generation of college students to go, you know what? God, blow my mind. Blow my mind with what you can do. I love the new songs on the new album. They're all about that. God, blow my mind, man. I put you in a box. You're too small. You're bigger than what I ever imagined. Why don't we live that kind of life? You know, in Australia, Australia loves to hold people down. We love to pull people, put them in boxes. And I grew up in a home and in a nation. And whichever venue you're at today, I want you to answer me. If you know the answer to this out loud, I want you to answer me. I grew up being programmed to stay safe. This is what we would hear. You know, you can't have your cake and... If it's too good to be true, if it can go wrong, everything that goes up, keep both feet, don't count your chickens. Man, you all had a negative Greek mother as well. It was not just me. Everything in life is say, just stay safe, stay small, stay control. Just be predictable, stay in the religious box, just do what you can do. And yet life is risky. Scripture tells us in the book of James that life is but a vapor. That's all it is. We're not here for that long. We got to make it count. If I spray too much more, my vapor might be over quicker than you'll think. The enemy wants to waste your vapor, anxiety and fear and depression and pain and safety. And let's all just be... All this mass movement to let's just all be. Like be what? Let's just be. We'll just be our vapor, be. Don't work too hard. Don't do too much for God. You might get exhausted. I'm like, look, this is what I've decided. That if I go to heaven and Jesus, worst case scenario, Chris, you could have chilled out a bit. Worst case scenario, I'd
because then for the rest of eternity, I could just be. And so after that, on the other side, I would rather him say, well done, good and faithful servant, not just well thought, well done. I'm glad you got out. I'm glad you had a go. I'm glad that you took some risks of faith. Life is risky. In the words of George Bernard Shaw, death is the ultimate statistic. One out of one will die. I hope you feel encouraged today. How do you die? Just live long enough. It happens to all of us. Death is not the issue. I hate what the devil's doing, trying to take a generation prematurely, but if we all just live long enough, we're going to die. The issue isn't if we're going to die. Sometimes Christians are like, what if I die? I'm like, you will. Just live long enough. I don't know anyone that's got out of life alive. Anyway, so the issue is, I don't know. So we ought to not be freaking out because death has lost its sting. If we believe this stuff, we say. The issue isn't if we're going to die. The enemy's just got us all confused with that. The issue is, are we actually going to live the life that Jesus put us on this earth to live? That's the issue. Are we going to live? And what I want to say is that will we be a generation, let me end it with this. I feel so strongly that we are this generation. I've got this smile on my face because I couldn't believe it. I've been doing this 3 decades. I've been doing this longer than you've all been alive. And I have, my daughters are here. Passion is part of their life. It's just what our family does. It's what we've done. And I need you to know that I have a sense the Lord is going to do something so unusual with your generation, but you take the pressure off yourself about feeling like you've got to be good enough or smart enough. The fear about, you know, what about my limitations? God knows every one of them. He's cool with it. It's not that you're going to shock him. I remember when we first were going to start A21, I was in Greece and I'm like freaking out. And I'm like, but God, I live in Australia and that's really far from Greece. But God, I'm like a woman, but God, Greece is on the verge of economic collapse. That was in 2008. Since then, we've bankrupted the world. You're okay, but that's okay. And so I was like, you know, but God, this is like Russian and Albanian mafia and they kill people. And it wasn't like God's in heaven going, oh, and me, I have no idea. What am I going to do? Peter, did you know? Did you know Christine was a woman? Why didn't someone tell me that? I had no idea when I called her. Whew, that's weird. Now, John, do you know where Greece is compared to Australia? I'm a bit rusty on my earth geography. I need you to tell me. We act like God doesn't know. But God, but God, but God. Moses did the same thing. The Lord's like, I want to use you to set a generation of captives free. He's like, but God, I'm not eloquent. And God's like, wow, that was going to be the deal breaker on the parting of the Red Sea. That's it. Yes, yes, that's it. So glad. As if us on our best day could actually help God do a miracle. Sounds so pious. But God, but God. Sounds so humble. It's actually, the root of it is pride. It's saying that my limitations are bigger than God's supernatural ability to do something in and through my life. I was never the one that could do it. It always was God. But God! You know what we need in the body of Christ? We need a serious buttectomy. For all the medical students, you can go and look that up. You're going to be examined on it next year, but it's buttectomy. We need to get our big fat butts out of God's face. It's not about what we can't do. It's about who He is and what He wants to do in and through our lives. We have got a precedent in the Bible from Genesis right through. What have I come to Passion 2019 to ask? Would we have a generation of people that will stop trying to amaze each other with a perfectly, publicly curated life and begin to cultivate a personal faith and intimacy with Jesus so that we would cause Him to marvel. And when Jesus marvels, Jesus does awesome miracles. When Jesus marvels, things happen. All you need to do is go, I believe He is who He says He is. I believe He can do what He says He can do. The scripture is full of people that were not the smartest or the best or the most eloquent or the most talented or the most resourced, but they believed God. Passion, would we believe God?
Can you imagine? But if you're going to do that in 2019, you're going to have to be willing to look foolish. The world thinks we're foolish, whichever way you slice it up. Because supernatural faith, it's just that, supernatural, it's not natural. People think, really, you believe that stuff? Yeah, yeah. This is what's going to set us apart in these days. A faith like the centurions. Just say the word. I know they're going to laugh, God, but your God, they're not. Can you imagine how foolish Noah looked when he was building an ark in the desert? Everyone's like, what are you doing, Noah? I'm building an ark. What's an ark? I don't know. Why are you building it? Because rain's coming. What's rain? Haven't got a clue. So Noah, you're building, I don't know, for I haven't got a clue. Yeah. Most of us are building, I don't know, for I haven't got a clue. Can you imagine how foolish Moses looked as he stood with a stick, with the Red Sea in front of him and the Egyptian army behind him? Moses, what are we going to do? I don't know, but I got a stick. Most of you are going to go back to your college campuses. I don't know, but I've got a stick. I've got a stick. Can you imagine how foolish Sarah looked in the maternity section at Walmart? Sarah, what are you doing? Honey, your eggs have dried up. Can you imagine how foolish the Israelites looked marching around the walls of Jericho? Toga and sandals, shofar. Anyone got some guns? Slingshot? Anything? No, no. I know I'm at my college, I look foolish, but I'm doing a bit of a march around the walls and I'm praying and I'm just believing God. I know, it's ridiculous. It's ridiculous. But don't you understand? It's post-modernity and secularism and humanism and atheism and all the other isms. I know, I know. So what are you doing? Praying. I know it looks foolish. I know. Can you imagine how foolish David looked? Little slingshot and 9-foot giant Goliath. How foolish did Esther look going into the king when she wasn't summoned and could have been killed? Can you imagine how foolish Caleb looked at 85 when he said, I'm not cashing in my 401k. No, no, sorry, Joshua. God promised me Hebron. I'm only 85. Can you imagine how foolish Mary looked? We just celebrated Christmas. A pregnant virgin. That's an oxymoron. I don't know what your biology classes are. I tell my 17-year-old daughter all the time, there was only ever one. Don't ever try this at home because it's not, I will not believe you. That's it. It was one. How foolish did the wise men look following a star, looking for the Messiah? How foolish did Peter look stepping out of a boat? How foolish did the centurion look saying, just speak the word? How foolish did the woman with the issue of blood look as she reached and grabbed the hem of his garment? Who touched me? What a fool, woman, what a fool. How foolish did Paul and Silas look as they were singing songs of worship when they were in a prison cell? How foolish did the little boy look with his 5 loaves and 2 fish and 15,000 people on a mountain? And let me just say, Jesus Christ certainly looked foolish to a generation, hanging on a cross, naked, and people like, so this is your king? This is your savior, the king of the Jews? Him? He is your Messiah? That's who you follow? But let me tell you, if some of you, one of you, has got the guts to look foolish and have a faith that amazes Jesus. Let me just tell you the results of these people, and we might just see the results in our generation that would astound this world because they marvel God, and where marveled God does marvelous things. I'm looking for a marvelous faith, an amazing faith in our generation, because let me tell you, Noah and his family, they were saved from the flood. Moses did see the Red Sea part. Sarah did give birth to Isaac. The Israelites did see the walls of Jericho fall down. David did defeat Goliath. Esther did stop a Jewish genocide. Caleb did get Hebron. Mary did give birth to Jesus.
The centurion's servant was healed. The wise men found the Messiah. Peter did walk on water. The woman with the issue of blood was healed. Paul and Silas were freed. The little boy's lunch fed 5,000. And Jesus Christ got off that cross. He defeated hell. He defeated death. He holds the keys to hell and death. And my Bible says the same Spirit that raised Jesus Christ from the dead lives on the inside of you and me. Therefore, we can do all things through Christ Jesus who strengthens us. Let's have amazing faith in Jesus' name.

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0: What do you do when it seems like suffering won't stop? What do you do when it feels like your pain doesn't have a point? What does it do when it feels like your weaknesses continue to worsen?
1: You're going through a tough time. Maybe you are in a valley today that you've experienced the worst failure of your life and you are on the verge of giving up. Maybe you're here today and your marriage is on the rocks. Maybe you're here today and you're dealing with anxiety on a daily basis.
2: You know what it's like to be in a lonely, dark place. You know what it's like to want to quit. You know what it's like when the pressure's overwhelming, when people expect your best, but you're at your worst.
3: That is a moment of choice. That is a moment of decision.
1: What will your response be? Are you going to sit back or are you going to step up? Adversity creates the perfect moment for audacity.
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5: 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I don't know, but I know we're gonna make it. Life is hard, man. 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If you don't work as hard as you can, if you don't sacrifice everything, if you don't get rejected and keep coming back for more, if you don't get your loyalty tested and your faith tested, you don't love that thing if you bail out. So if you fought through all that, that's love.
6: Even in the darkest times, even when the sun is blotted out and the world is falling apart, the darkness cannot extinguish your light, your will. No matter what is happening, no matter how hard the fight

0: is, as long as you keep fighting, you win. Only surrender is defeat. Only quitting is the end.
1: Listen to me, everybody. You can't give up. You can't give in. If it was easy, everybody would do it. But if life's got you down, I need you to get up and prove them wrong.
2: I'm unstoppable. This will not get me down. You've got to make those kind of declarations to yourself.
3: I have never met anybody who became incredibly successful in any area of their life until they had suffered and sweated and sacrificed and kept their focus and fought through tears and trials and tests. And if you have a dream and you commit to it, it will come to pass.
4: You must have patience and engage in consistent action. We live in a world, ladies and gentlemen, where people want instant gratification. They want it right now. No, it's simple, but it's not easy. It's a system that if you work the system, it works if you work it. But make no mistake about it, it's hard. And you are the determining factor. The people that make it in this world look around for the circumstances that they want, and if they can't find them, they create them. It's you that you must take personal responsibility to make it happen. It's hard. No, easy is not an option. However, ladies and gentlemen, what you will discover is it's worth it.
5: Now listen to me. I don't care if you're sick. I don't care what you're going through. If you're not dead, he ain't through with you yet. As long as you're waking up, you're still in the game. As long as you're alive, you can still make it happen. As long as there's breath in your nostrils, boo, you're still in the game. You still can win. Now get your butt up. It is the size of the fight in the dog. I ain't smart. I ain't never got all A's. But I got hearts. I got will. And I go take everything I want. And can't nobody stop me. Bring on the fight. And I'll match your intensity. I will match your fight. And you will not outlast me. What will you do with your pain? Will you let it break you? Or will you let it redefine you?
2: You're going to have sometimes low moments when you won't want to get out of bed. Just want to stay there. At times you won't want to come out the house.
5: It's hard living. Life is hard. It's hard handling just the tragedies of life. It's hard when you're working on something and you put everything you have in it and it doesn't work out. You lose your money and other people's money. It's hard. You will go through things, and while you're going through them, you can't understand why it's happening to you.
6: And it's in these moments right now that so often we feel like backing down.
7: What is it that will make it worth it for you to face the rejections? What is it that will make it worth it for you to brainstorm and not be intimidated and say, I can do this? What is it that will make it worth it for you to raise the bar on yourself and say, I got some more stuff in me? What is it that will make it for you when you want to give up and things are working against you? What is it that will help you get back up again?
8: A man's character is not judged after he celebrates a victory but by what he does when his back is against the wall. So no matter how great the setback, how severe the failure, you never give up.
7: You're going to fail. You're going to make some mistakes. You got to fight. You will have opposition. Things are going to happen to you in life. It's called life and it's not personal. Stuff's going to happen.
9: Sure, you might lose comfort and sleep. Sure, it might be frightening. But so what?
6: The darker the night, the brighter the morning.
10: You will fail your way to success. It doesn't matter how many times you fail. It doesn't matter how many times people tell you that you can't do it. It doesn't matter if you don't have a dime in the bank.
6: The thing that's causing you pain today actually has purpose in your life. Every season you can learn. Every season you can grow. Every challenge is developing you.
7: That which does not kill you will make you stronger.
1: I don't need you thinking about it no more. You're doing too much thinking. You analyze it too much. You're talking yourself out of it. I don't know if this is going to work. I tried and it didn't work. I just need you to keep moving. I need you to make up in your mind that the only way you can lose is if you're

0: you smoke. And what I'm here to tell you is, if you tell that thing, I'm here just like you here, and I promise you, I ain't leaving without the degree. I will not leave without that goal. I will not leave without that dream. I will not leave this university until I'm successful. I will not leave this job. I will not leave this client. I will not leave this opportunity until I get it.
1: Are you in a storm, or are you just in between two miracles?
2: You take those terrible events in your life and you create a new story of triumph. We gotta become something new. We take those traumas, we take that pain, and we allow it to become a part of who we want to be.
1: What if I told you, you got everything you need to make it through your storm? This storm will not take you out.
3: And I know you've been tired, and I know it's been hurting, and I know it's been lifelong, and it might be an addiction. It may be wondering how much longer you're gonna have a job, or when you're gonna get one, or when this is all gonna be over. But you're not gonna die in this trial. You're gonna make it. In fact, you're gonna be better.
4: You see, the fight's not over if you've been knocked down. It's only over if you quit. If you make the decision to get up one more time, I'm telling you, you will win the fight.
5: To anyone out there that's listening, that's started to go down in that hole, trapped in the chains of depression, or addiction, or rage.
4: Maybe you've taken a knockdown concerning your finances lately. Maybe it's with your kids, maybe with your marriage, maybe with your health, maybe some other arena of life. You're laying on the mat, gasping, and you don't know what you're gonna do.
6: People ask you how you are, and you say fine, but you're not fine, and they'll never know that.
7: We're people. We're people, and we struggle, and we suffer, and we bleed, and we cry. And if you think that true strength means never showing any weakness, then I'm here to tell you, you're wrong. You're wrong because it's the opposite.
8: You're gonna get depressed sometimes. You're gonna have weeks where you don't feel like eating, where gravity is working overtime like it's afraid of getting laid off and you can barely lift your fork to your mouth, and you are going to have a choice.
6: You have a choice to either give up or keep going. Give up or get up.
9: It's like you have to save your own life. Nobody's gonna be able to save it for you. So we have to do what we have to do, no matter what it is.
7: We all struggle. We all know what it is to hurt. We all know what it is to have pain in our heart. And you know what? It's okay. And that's just a part of life. As much as I hate some of the parts of my life depression has dragged me down to, in a lot of ways, I'm grateful for it. Because yeah, it's put me in the valleys, but only to show me there's peaks. And yeah, it's dragged me through the dark, but only to remind me there is light.
6: Life is not always good. Life is not always rosy. Life is worth living. When you fail, try again and again and again.
10: Hold on to that fundamental quality of faith. Have faith that on the other side of your pain is something good.
1: It's in your adversity. The thing that comes out of you is what defines you. When life is squeezing you and pressure is on you, what's really inside of you? See, there's some people in this room right now that you need to hear this loud and clear. You need to get this in your spirit, because I don't know what you're walking through, but some of you right now, you are in a tough season. An event has happened and something's happened, and maybe you have failed. But I want to remind you that failure is not final. It's formative. It is part of the process. It's part of the journey. Your failure matters as much as your success. How do you think you're going to grow if you don't ever fail? Yet some of you have failed and you have decided, well, guess what? I'm a failure. No, failure is an event. It is never a person. Just because you failed doesn't mean that you're a failure. In fact, failure is actually fuel for your future, the way that you grow, the way that you advance. You have to fail in order to succeed.
4: The darker the night, the brighter the morning. This too shall pass. You're gonna get through this thing.
0: I want you to look in the mirror and I want you to tell yourself, I am a survivor. Listen to me and you can get through this. I want you to speak life into that thing. Whatever it is, what's frustrating you, like for real, you feel like I can't go through another day like this. I can't handle it. I can't take it. Listen to me very closely. Say it with me and breathe life into whatever that thing is. Whatever your circumstances are, say with me, I can. I can. I can get through this. I will. I will get through this. I must.

0: that try the human soul so violently and so perplexing that if the truth were told, all of us have had moments that we wanted to throw up our hands and walk away.
1: Life is a threat. It's full of threats. You don't know what you got till the storm breaks loose. Is that everything crazy happens when you're in transition. When you look at where you are and where you've got to go and all the dangers that are in between you and your destiny, the lions, the tigers, and the bears, you look at the people that fell on your right side and fell on your left side, and you say, oh God, I'm terrified and I'm anxious and worried. But you will get there. You can't trust your gauges, but you will get there. You may go through some stuff. You may be betrayed. You may even be delayed, but you will get there.
0: That means don't let yourself go. That means don't let yourself go down. That means don't give up on yourself. That means get up out of the bed in the morning with an agenda. That means keep on moving towards your goal. I don't care how long it takes.
2: If you keep working hard, I don't know when, but it's going to pay off. You just can't lose sight. You gotta keep looking up and you gotta see the big picture.
3: The difference between a winner and a loser, the failure's there every single time. This is the winner gets back up and does it again, until it goes his way.
4: Your dream come and push.
5: Ain't nobody about getting no cookies and ice cream. Push! It's alive! It's inside! How do you know you feel it? You dream about it! You eat and sleep it every day! When people talk to you, tell them, this is what I'm gonna do, so push!
6: And you push your way to success! You push yourself to that 4.0. You push yourself to that scholarship. You push yourself to the next level. Just push past the pain. Push! Don't quit. Don't give up. Push!

0: still here.
1: I will my way through every situation, every trial, every tribulation. I will my way through it. I don't care if it's cancer. I will my way through it. I don't care if I'm struggling in school and I'm trying to get a degree. I will my way through it. I don't care if you fail the boards. Go again. I don't care if you fail the law exam. Go again. Will your way through it.
0: But you know what I'm not going to do? I'm not going to quit in the process. I'm not going to give up. I'm not going to give in.
2: I'm not going to let you take my stuff, my job, my opportunity, my life. I'm not going to let you do it. And even though I don't have nothing fancy to fight with, like a degree or like a $1 million or like a bunch of friends, but I'm going to roll up what I got and I'm going to throw it at you.
0: I will do whatever it takes. There's going to be blood, there's going to be sweat, and there's going to be tears. I'm not giving it up. You got to take it. And I will allow the pain to push me to greatness. You will not break me.
3: If you want a thing bad enough to go out and fight for it, to work day and night for it, to give up your time, your peace, and your sleep for it, if all that you dream and scheme is about it, and life seems useless and worthless without it, and if you gladly sweat for it and fret for it and plan for it, and lose all your terror of the opposition for it, and if you simply go after that thing that you want with all of your capacity, strength and sagacity, faith, hope, and confidence, and stern pertinacity, if neither cold, poverty, famish, or gulf, sickness, or pain, or body and brain can keep you away from the thing that you want, if dogged and grim you besiege and beset it, with the help of God, you'll get it.
4: Getting successful, it's not a magic trick. You have a say-so in that. You can decide to be rich, but you first have to think it. The difference between successful people and non-successful people is here. You have to change this. If you keep doing what you've been doing, you're gonna keep getting what you've been getting. So if you're at a place in your life and you ain't happy with it, you have to change some things. But you have to make a conscientious decision that you're going to change. And it's not dependent on anybody else. It don't matter what your mama think. It don't matter what your coworkers think. It don't matter what your siblings think. It don't matter what your children think. It don't matter. They have nothing to do with it. This decision is yours and yours alone.
5: Never let anybody tell you that you can't.
6: A lot of time as a leader, a lot of time as a business builder, a lot of time as a craftsperson, we will have an idea for a business or a product where the rest of the world says that's impossible. And we have to be coming from a place from within where our I can is larger than our I can. You absolutely must do the interior work required where you have these fiery levels of confidence where when the world is saying, you know what, I dismiss your vision or that is impossible, you have to be that lone voice who goes, no, you know what, it is possible. And just watch me do it.
0: I am not going to allow anything to shake me. I'm not going to allow anything to stop me. I'm not going to allow anything to stop my happiness and my growth. You got to live beyond reality. Even before you do it, see yourself doing it. Even before you accomplish it, see yourself accomplishing it. Your perception is everything, not your circumstances, not your situation. It's how you see it. And if you can learn to see it correctly, if you can learn to just get past the pain, get past the little hurt, and if you can learn to see it properly, I guarantee you can be what you want to be. You can have what you want to have. You can do what you want to do.
2: Every champion has felt it. Every victorious person has felt it. The urge to quit. Don't you give up on your dream. I don't care if you don't have the money, you don't have the help, and you don't have the family for it, and you don't have the friends for it, don't you give up on your dream. Don't you do it. It may take you twice as long. You may have to take courses and classes. You might not read as fast. You might not move as quick. You might not have as much, but don't you quit. If you lay dead, even the animals won't bite you. The risk of being bitten is the cost of getting up. And you have to decide, are you so concerned about being bitten that you're willing to spend the rest of your life laying dead? Or is there something pumping down inside of you that says, bite me or not, I'm getting up. I'm going to be the best me. I'm going to do all I can do. I'm going for it.
7: Anybody can do anything they set their mind to. But it depends on how bad you want it.
8: With enough persistence, most things that seem impossible become possible.
9: You just have to show up and show out so often. Time after time, you gotta wake up and you gotta drive. You gotta be driven to go get something done now. You gotta be willing to stand on your beliefs, because a lot of times you're the only one who can see it. And other people, they don't see it really, but you gotta really believe in what you got inside of you that's telling you and driving you to a certain goal for something.
10: The very minute that you decide upon something, you know that's what you want, you know you're going to do it, all of these negatives that have been bothering you, they pick up their baggage and get out. They can't live in a positive mind. You have to move with courage, with faith, with determination.
11: I don't care what it is. I don't care how difficult it is. Listen, you better put some strength in your back. Plant your feet and stand up. Don't you dare sit down. Don't you dare crumble under the weight of it. Don't you dare give in because of the nature of it. Don't you dare go home and raise the white flag of surrender, because whatever is over you defines you. And whatever defines you limits you. This is not your season to die. This is not your season to quit. There's joy, there's peace, there's breakthrough, there's provision, but you'll never see it if you don't stand up to it.
2: Your pain is going to be a part of your prize, a part of your product. I challenge you to never give up, never give in. And finally, guys, you gotta wanna succeed as bad as you wanna breathe.

0: 1 Corinthians chapter 10, verses 12 through 13 says, "So if you think you are standing firm, be careful that you don't fall. No temptation has overtaken you except what is common to mankind. And God is faithful. He will not let you be tempted beyond what you can bear. But when you are tempted, He will also provide a way out so that you can endure it." One of the dangers that lurks in the background for every believer is the element of backsliding. Backsliding is a silent process that takes place, and one needs to be on alert always to avoid this happening. Indeed, it is true we are sustained by grace, but the Bible tells us to be careful lest we still think we are still in good standing and fellowship with God. Sometimes you are left doing all the rituals, but the glory of God is departed. As a minister, I have seen church leaders backslide but are still in office. For example, living in adultery and still arguing and denying that they need to repent and be right with God. Many serving in the church are caught in this deception. Assistant pastors, church elders, church deacons, ordinary saints, just to name a few. Lord, have mercy upon us. Lord, have mercy upon us lest we fall. We know that your grace is sufficient to keep us from falling, but your word tells us to be careful lest it happens to us. Because you are holy and righteous, the God of integrity in the scripture tells us that, according to Acts chapter 10, verse 34, God is no respecter of persons. Your integrity is highlighted in the following scenarios. True to your word, you are no respecter of persons. The Bible gives us the chosen race, children of God in the wilderness, as an example of backsliding. Let us look in scripture what they did and did not do. The scripture warns us in 1 Corinthians chapter 10, verse 6, "Now these things occurred as examples to keep us from setting our hearts on evil things as they did." 1 Corinthians chapter 10, verse 7 says, "Don't degrade yourselves by worshiping anything less than the living God as some of them did. Remember, it is written, the people sat down to eat and drink and then rose up and dance and play." What did they do? Let us find out. Here's the narration from Exodus 32. When the people realized Moses was taking a long time to return from his trek up the mountain, they got together and approached Aaron. So everyone took out their gold earrings and handed them over to Aaron. He collected the gold they brought and used a tool to fashion an idol in the shape of a calf. When the people saw the calf Aaron made, they were elated. When Aaron saw how the people responded, he built an altar in front of the golden calf. The narration is clear that we are backslidden when we worship something else. Once you and I begin to have no time for God, we are backslidden in our own way. Let us take heed or pay special attention. It may not be a golden calf indicated above, but let it be known that one's golden calf may be a car or cars, a house or houses, a man or woman. You heard me right. God wants to be the first, the primary, not the secondary thing. Money, in search of money. We may not have mentioned the thing that is taking center before the Lord, but your spirit bears witness as you listen or watch this video. Sports, sports, sports. Lord, have mercy upon us. Lord, have mercy upon us lest we fall. We know that your grace is sufficient to keep us from falling, but your word tells us to be careful lest it happens to us. 1 Corinthians chapter 10, verse 8 says, "We must be careful not to engage in sexual sins as some of them did. In one day, 23,000 died because of sin." What did they do? Let us find out. Numbers chapter 25, verses 1 through 3 says, "Now it happened that while God's children were biding its time at Shittim, on the edge of the wilderness near Jericho, some of the men got mixed up with Moabite women. They got friendly and had sexual relations. The Moabites invited these men to participate in Moabite religious rituals and worship of their gods. And God's people bound themselves to the deity Baal of Peor, which made the Eternal One furious at his people." Lord, have mercy upon me. Lord, have mercy upon us, lest we fall. We know that your grace is sufficient to keep us from falling, but your word tells us to be careful lest it happens to us. 1 Corinthians chapter 10, verse 9 says, "Nor let us tempt Christ, as some of them also tempted, and were destroyed by serpents." What did they do? Let us find out. Exodus chapter 17, verse 2 says, "Once again the people complained to Moses, 'Give us water to drink, we're thirsty.' 'Why do you aim your complaints at me? Why are you testing the Eternal One?' But the people were so thirsty for water, they complained to Moses and levied accusations against him. 'Why did you lead us out of Egypt? Was it to kill all of us, our children and livestock included, with this thirst?' Moses had had enough of their complaints, so he cried out to the Eternal One, 'What am I supposed to do with these people and their relentless complaining? They are on the verge of stoning me.' God, speaking, said to Moses, 'Here's what I want you to do. Go on ahead of the people and take some of the elders of Israel with you. Also, be sure to bring your shepherd's staff, the one with which you struck the Nile. I will be there when you arrive, standing at the rock of Horeb. I want you to strike the rock with your staff, and when you do, water will flow out of it so that everyone will have enough to drink.'" Brothers and sisters, let us not tempt Christ through our murmurings, lest we backslide. You and I have to desist from complaining or murmuring. Let us desist from the temptation of doubting God's presence in our lives. When we cannot find what we want to let us not level accusations against God, we set ourselves to fall. Lord, have mercy upon me. Lord, have mercy upon us, lest we fall. We know that your grace is sufficient to keep us from falling, but your word tells us to be careful lest it happens to us.
1: The prophet Habakkuk said that God's eyes are too pure to behold sin. God can never compromise his standard of holiness. Sin stands between the sinner and the loving God. Why will a person call God and yet not receive a response? It is the problem of sin. There is no doubt that the hands of God are not too short, that they cannot save. However, people still perish. It is true that God is not dull of hearing, yet many people's calls are disregarded by him. The reason for all of these is that sin separates us from God. We limit the greatness of God when we begin to commit sins that will not allow him to prove his awesomeness in our lives. Oswald Smith once said that it is either the Bible takes you from sinning, or sin will stop you from studying it. Sinners will always be known to live their lives in isolation from God. No one will ever be bold to read and to study the Bible, or to come to the presence of God with filthiness. Sin has a way of separating us from God. It is not the judgment of sin that separates a man from God. It is sin itself. Remember that God had not yet pronounced judgment against the sin of Adam and Eve before they hid themselves from his presence. Sin isolates us from divine presence. The effect of sin will be more grievous if after we have given our lives to Christ, we choose to sin willfully. Do you ever wish to enjoy a sweet fellowship with the Holy Spirit? Do you want to live close to the heart of God? Once you remove the barrier of sin, your access to God cannot be denied. You may find it hard to believe this, but that's just the truth. He loves you and wants to associate closely with you.
2: Just as God kept forgiving the people of Israel despite their backsliding, he also is willing to forgive us. Unlike the real world, God has unlimited forgiveness cards to give away. All we have to do is ask for them. If we say that we have no sin, we deceive ourselves, and the truth is not in us. If we confess our sins, he is faithful and just to forgive us our sins and to cleanse us from all unrighteousness. 1 John 1:8-9. For God so loved the world that he gave his only begotten Son, that whosoever believeth in him should not perish, but have everlasting life. For God sent not his Son into the world to condemn the world, but that the world through him might be saved. He that believeth on him is not condemned, But he that believeth not is condemned already, because he hath not believed in the name of the only begotten Son of God. John 3:16-18.

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1: If you want to deal with difficult things in your life, you've got to set your focus on God. He's the one who has all power. He's the one who loves you unconditionally. He's the one who's made promises he's going to keep. And he's the one who never changes. Great faith has focus on God and it doesn't waver.
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1: And Jesus came up and spoke to them saying,
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4: So, 你们要去。

0: baptizing them in the name of the Father, the Son, the Holy Spirit, teaching them to observe all that I've commanded you. And I am with you always, even to the end of the age.
1: It's very clear in Scripture that Jesus always honored faith, and so he does today. And if somebody asks you, well, how much faith do you have? You really couldn't answer that. The only way you know how much faith you have is when you get it tested and it's tried. There's storms in your life and difficulty and hardship and need, and then you respond in a certain way. Well, it's very evident in Scripture that God honors faith because it honors him. Not to believe him is to dishonor him. And you know, it's interesting that Jesus said to his disciples in different ways, have faith in God. And they in turn responded, well, you know, how do we increase our faith? In other words, give us faith. What? They didn't even understand really all that was going on in their lives when he was talking about faith. And so it's interesting how very important faith was in Jesus' mind, because if you turn to the 16th chapter of Mark, and in the 16th chapter, of course, he'd already been resurrected. And the Scripture says in the 14th verse, afterwards, he appeared to the 11 themselves as they were reclining at the table. And he reproached them for their unbelief and hardness of heart because they had not believed those who had seen him after he had risen. In other words, his heart was broken. And he was saying, what is this with you all? This is not one of those little, well, I hope you all understand. No, he was coming down hard on them because he tried to teach them faith. That was one of his primary objectives, as we've seen in the first two messages. For them to learn to believe that he will do what he says, that God is who he says is, and he can be trusted. And now, even after the resurrection, they still didn't believe. One of the strongest things. And if you'll think about this, the reason I think Jesus was so strong about it was because the truth is that every single aspect of our life is affected by our faith. Your prayer is affected by your faith. Your giving is affected by your faith. The truth is your health and your healing is affected by your faith. Your relationships are affected by your faith. In fact, every single aspect of our life, our faith is involved. And think about when it all began. It all began when you were a little child, you didn't even know what was going on. Doesn't take a child very long to realize that once he can do something, he has faith or she has faith to do it again and again and again. Faith is an absolute vital part of your life, no matter what the object of your faith is. If the object of your faith is other than God, that's a whole different story, because it's the object of our faith that determines what the result is going to be. And when I think about oftentimes we struggle in our faith, people who are new Christians naturally struggle in their faith. Things don't turn out the way they expect, and they're talking to God and praying and asking him about it. And if you'll think about this also, that your success in life, your faith is a great determining factor. When you ask God for something, your faith is a determining factor. God, listen, God's use of you, the way he uses you is going to be determined to a great degree by your faith in him. Are you willing to trust him for what he requires of you? And so we struggle. And what I want to do is I want to put on the mag screens here a list of things that I want you to jot them down, because in the message I'm going to come back to them, and I'm going to ask you which one of these or two or three of these that are involved in this particular incident that we're going to talk about. So what I want us to see here is this. I want us to see why we struggle and some of the things that make us struggle, the obstacles we deal with. And the first one is human reason. For example, there are many things that God may say to us that are unreasonable. He may tell you to do something, listen, that's not unreasonable to him, that's unreasonable to us because where we are in life at that point, or what we have, or what he's requiring of us to do, which seems to be absolutely, totally unreasonable. And so many times we miss his best blessing because it just doesn't fit the way we think. Reason is oftentimes a hindrance to faith. Secondly, there's living by sight. Oftentimes, if we can't see it, that is, if we don't see our way clear, if I don't see it, and even though God may say, well, here's what I'm going to do, it's almost like we don't trust him. He's got to prove it to us in some fashion. You cannot live by faith and sight at the same time. And then surrendering to our feelings. If oftentimes when we're challenged in some area and we just don't feel like we can do it, then what happens? We oftentimes lose it. And I have a wonderful trainer, and one day, just a few weeks ago, he walked up to the weights and he said, I want you to pick up that one. I said, I can't do it. Now, the reason I didn't think I could do it is because I was looking at it. That's the reason. Not because I tried it, because I was looking at it and I'd already decided that I couldn't do it. He picked them up and handed them to me. And surprisingly, I could lift that much weight. Now, it's not a big pile of weight for me. But anyway, it was a lot for me at that moment. But it taught me a lesson. I'd already decided in my mind by looking at it. I haven't even touched it. I didn't even know how much it was. I could just tell the sauce, I can't pick that up. And oftentimes, our sight, our feelings, these things are great interferences to our faith. And then, of course, negative counsel by other people. God challenged you to do something and you ask other people, which is a mistake. You ask them, what do you think? Well, everybody has an opinion. What you want to know is God's opinion. When He challenges you to do something, He will never challenge you to do something that He knows with His help that you can't do. With His help, you're going to be able to do whatever it may be. And then feelings of guilt. One of the biggest problems with a lot of people's faith is this. Instead of getting their focus right, they look back on their past. And they say, well, God certainly couldn't do that for me now because look what I did back yonder. Here's what happened in my life and I shouldn't have done that. And I did this and I got involved in that and I was dishonest here and I lied there and immoral here and whatever it might be. And so instead of asking God or reflecting on His forgiveness and His cleansing and the newness in your life, we just decide, no, we can't do that. God can't be that good to us. And it's amazing how that short circuits God's blessing in a person's life. And then, of course, neglecting the Word of God. If you neglect the Word of God, your faith's going to begin to wane a little bit because it's the Word that's the fuel of our faith. When we are in the Word of God, focusing upon what He's done in the Scriptures with other people, which He'll do with us, it's a great enabler. And then, of course, continuing in sin. When a person continues in sin, here's what happens. You short circuit faith in your life. You cannot believe God for the things that He wants to do in your life when you're living in sin. It short circuits it. And you can boast anything you choose, but God will never use you to the maximum of what He pleases to do, what He chooses to do until sin is dealt with. It doesn't mean that you never commit a sin, but you're continuing in it. And then Satan's tactics. Watch this. He wants us to doubt God because here's what that does. We think, well, what's a little doubt? Here's what it is. What he's doing is he's dividing our allegiance. When he causes us to doubt and unbelief in God, what happens is if I don't believe God, then I'm believing him. You say, but no. Wait a minute. You mean to tell me that if God challenges me to do something and I say no because I don't believe it'll work and God's telling me it will and the devil's telling me it won't, and who am I going to believe? Satan, what did he say to Eve? He said, oh, Eve, look, you won't surely die. No, not really you won't. And naturally, of course, he was lying and she fell for it and we've all been in trouble ever since. So what I want you to see, I want you to jot those down because here's what's going to happen. During the week sometime when God challenges you in some area and you find yourself struggling, you can just turn the back of your Bible, you wrote these down and say, now what's my problem? Is my feeling this is not reasonable, or I just don't see my way clear, or am I listening to somebody else? What's the reason that I can't believe him and trust him? So here's a little something that you can go by that I think will help you understand what it is that's causing you not to be able to trust him in that particular given situation. Now remember this, that any attack upon your belief is an attempt by Satan to divide your allegiance from him, God himself, to Satan. It's like an undertow. And if you've ever been in an undertow, I've been in one time. And you can't look at the water and tell what's going on. You can be into it up to here or whatever it might be, and it just looks like it's normal. But deep down inside, under it all, is this strong pulling. And it doesn't pull you toward the shore, but away from the shore. When the tide goes out, it has this awesome power to pull you away. And that's exactly what unbelief does. Unbelief is like this secret tide, this undertow pulling you away from God. And that's why you and I have to stay in the Word. Here's the anchor right here. The Word of God's the anchor. We have to be in the Word of God to be reminded of what God is saying so that we don't look around and make decisions based on what we feel, what we see, what's reasonable, and all the rest. So with that in mind, I want us to think about this whole idea. In light of what the writer of Hebrews says, turn, if you will, to the 11th chapter. And I won't read much of this because the 11th chapter is primarily sort of a biography of these saints of God in the Scriptures, in the Old Testament, and how God worked in their life to bring about change and bring about miraculous things. But he starts out the 11th chapter like this. Now, faith is the assurance of things hoped for, the conviction of things not seen. That is assurance, confidence of what you're hoping for, and a conviction. That is, a conviction is a strong, strong feeling of something, though you can't see it. Then he begins this biographical undergoing here. Then I want you to turn to the sixth verse. Here's what he says. And without faith, it's impossible to please him. For he who comes to God must believe that he is and that he's a rewarder of those who seek him. Now listen to what he says. He says, it's impossible to please God and not believe him. If you do not believe God, you cannot please God. It's just that simple. So when God challenges us to do something that we think is too hard or we don't think we're adequate to do it, and sometimes his challenges are big time, they're strong. If I think, no, I can't do that, then what I'm saying is, God, you're asking me to do something that I cannot do, and that's not fair, and therefore I don't think I can handle that. And so we're displeasing God. Now, it doesn't get any simpler than this. He who comes to God must believe him. To disbelieve him is not to please him. So when you and I get into doubt and unbelief, we're into a stage of displeasing God. So the purpose for this whole message and this whole series is that you and I advance in faith, that we find out where we are in our faith. And so what I want to talk about today are the stages of our faith. And I want to say this two or three times so you won't forget it. Number one, I'm not saying that you go through all of these stages every time you're challenged to do something, or that you must finally get to the place where you reach one stage and that's where you are, because that's not the way it is. All of us will face situations and circumstances in which we come to this first stage of faith and we have to deal with it. But the issue is this, am I hanging in there at the lowest stage or am I growing in my faith? Am I, instead of starting with stage one in this situation, now can I move straight to stage two because I'm growing in my faith and it's stronger than it was before? And what I'm going to do is give you a description of each of these stages and then illustrate it in the Scripture. And this list that we put up here a few moments ago, I want you to think about what was going on in that particular area. So stage number one is little faith. Little faith is restless faith. Little faith says this, I know he can, at least I think he can. I know he could. I'm not sure he will. I hope he will. Might be, but I'm just not certain about it. In other words, little faith says I'm not certain about the facts. Little faith is struggling. Little faith is trying to believe. I would not say that little faith is not sincere. Little faith can be very sincere. But the particular situation is such that the person says, well, I'd like to believe that, but I just don't have any assurance and I don't have any peace about it. There's one word I want you to remember, and you'll find these in each one of these illustrations I'm going to give you. The key word in faith is focus. Write it down, F-O-C-U-S. The key word in faith is focus. Where is my focus? And so I want to begin with the 8th chapter of Matthew, and you know this passage pretty well. It's in the 23rd verse of the 8th chapter. When he got into the boat, his disciples followed him. When he got into the boat, his disciples followed him. And behold, there rose a great storm.

Now think about this. This is Jesus on the boat. And the storm comes up and the water starts pouring in. And they get scared to death and they wake him up. Now, this is just my own personal opinion. I wonder, I'm sure he must have been asleep, the Bible says he was, but I wonder if the waves and the water had sort of awakened him, he was still lying there watching to see what they do. If it had been me, that's what I'd have been doing. I'd have been, okay, I want to see what they do. Because they were scared to death. Now, what I want you to see is this. What is one of the things that you could see in that instant that was one of their obstacles? What's that? They were going by sight. Water's coming in the boat. I mean, here's the creator of everything sitting in the back. Water's coming in the back, and they're scared to death. This thing's going to sink. That's one thing. And so they were going by their feelings. And that is, we're getting soaking wet. There's water pouring in the boat. And we know what happens when this boat gets full. It sinks. The Sea of Galilee is 13 miles long, 7.5 miles wide, and 680 feet deep. Now, it's not 680 feet deep everywhere, but they knew that was deep water. So they had a reason to be fearful, but they had seen enough and heard enough and watched enough, but their focus got off of him, onto the water, onto the storm, onto the boat, and what was happening. The same thing can happen to you and me. If we get our focus off of God, it doesn't take much to sink us. And when you're going through a very difficult time, the key is your focus. And that is, what am I looking at? Am I looking at Him, who is the creator of everything, who has absolute supernatural power to do anything and all things? Now, let me say this. If something is not, watch this carefully. If something is not the will of God, He's not going to change it. Because one of the biggest issues is in the whole issue of healing. For example, if God's going to take me home, no matter how much I pray, He is not going to change it by my prayers if it's His will. But what will He do? He will work in my heart in such a fashion that I'm in agreement with His will, whatever that may be. But still the issue is, what's my focus? And only a believer, listen, only a believer whose focus is on God can have peace in some storms of life. There's no question about that. But whenever you start doubting and you find yourself struggling in your faith, you ask yourself the question, where's my focus? What am I thinking about? Am I thinking about how tough this is? Am I thinking about the God who promised to meet all of my needs no matter what? Then I want you to turn, if you will, to Mark chapter 9. Mark chapter 9, and this is another example of struggling faith, of little faith. And here's what's happening. In verse 17, one of the crowd answered him, "Teacher, I brought you my son possessed with a spirit which makes him mute. And whenever it seizes him, it slams him in the ground, and he foams at the mouth and grinds his teeth and stiffens out. I told your disciples to cast it out, and they couldn't do it." And he answered them and said, "Oh, unbelieving generation, how long shall I be with you? How long shall I put up with you? Bring him to me." So they brought him to Jesus and they watched what was happening. And so verse 21 says, and he asked the father, "How long has this been happening to him?" And he said, "From childhood. It has often thrown him both into the fire and into the water to destroy him." Now watch these next two verses. "But if you can do anything, take pity on us and help us." And Jesus said to him, "If you can," don't read that, just "if you can." If you can, what do you mean if you can? Listen to this. He says, "But if you can do anything, take pity on us and help us." So here's struggling faith. If you can. And Jesus said, "If you can, all things are possible to him who believes." Immediately the boy's father cried out and said, "I do believe, help my unbelief." Now all of us have probably been there at some point where one part of us says, "I believe." The other part of us says, I don't believe. I'm looking at reason. I'm thinking about feelings. I'm thinking about sin or whatever it might be. One part says, "I can." One part says, "I can't." Little faith struggles. Little faith struggles between, "Yes, I believe he can. No, I'm not too sure he can." So all of us have been there, and I'm not

0: saying that no matter how strong you are in the faith, that there may not come something else that when it first hits you, that may be where you are for the moment. But as a mature believer, you shouldn't stay there very long at all. So there's little faith. Then, of course, there is not only little faith, but there's great faith. So what's the difference between these two? Well, great faith is maturing faith. Great faith is growing faith. And great faith is becoming stronger. And great faith is standing on the truth of the Word of God. Not feelings, not other people's opinions, not the past. Great faith stands on the truth of the Word of God. Here's what God is saying. And the focus is on God. Great faith is always focused on God. For example, we could take David as he faced Goliath. Here's Goliath, who's much larger than he was, all this armor and the shield and big sword and all the rest. And David walks out with a sling. Well, where was David's focus? It certainly was not on the giant. His focus was on God, because if you listen to that, if you read that conversation and that particular passage of scripture in the 17th chapter of 1 Samuel, when you read that event of David and Goliath, it's one of the most encouraging, challenging, exciting events in the scripture, because you see young David, who's a teenager, facing this giant. And what's he talking about? He's talking about God. He said, you know, the God of Israel. Today you're going to find out who God is. It's all about God, God, God. And the only thing he said about the giant was he's getting ready to take him down and cut off his head. So the issue is, where was his focus? His focus was on God. And when you look at these scriptures and you think about what that means, it means simply this, that a person who has great faith, here's what that person's done. He or she's looked beyond what they see. They've subordinated their feelings, put them behind. And what they're doing is focusing on God, not any of the things, not listening to somebody else. They're focusing on God. Now, if I could say it over and over and over again, I'd say this. If you want to deal with difficult things in your life, you've got to set your focus on God. He's the one who has all power. He's the one who loves you unconditionally. He's the one who's made promises he's going to keep. And he's the one who never changes. Great faith has focus on God, and it doesn't waver. It may start to waver at moments, but great faith says, little faith says, I know he can. I hope he will. I know he could. He might. I'm not sure. Great faith says, not only he can, he will. Great faith says he will do it. I know he will. And so let's give you a couple of scriptures. Go back to Matthew chapter 8 and look, if you will, in verse 5. And going through these scriptures is very important, because here are living examples of what we're talking about. And in this fifth verse, the scripture says, of 8th chapter of Matthew, and when Jesus entered Capernaum, a centurion came to him imploring him and saying, Lord, my servant is lying paralyzed at home, fearfully tormented. Jesus said to him, watch this carefully. Jesus said to him, I'll come and heal him. But the centurion said, Lord, I'm not worthy for you to come under my roof, but just say the word and my servant will be healed. That is great faith. Not that I think he could. You come, just say the word. I believe it'll be done. That's great faith. Now, but look at the rest of this, because the rest of it's important too. He said, for I am also a man under authority, with soldiers under me. And I say to this one, go, and he goes, and to another, come, and he comes, and to my slave, do this, and he does it. Now, when Jesus heard this, he marveled and said to this man, and those who were following, truly I say to you, I've not found such great faith in anyone in Israel. Now, here's what I want you to notice. This man recognized that Jesus was a man under authority. He had authority, but he was under authority. He knew for himself that he could speak, and all those people did exactly what he said because he had the authority to command it. He also knew that Jesus was a man under authority, and he could do whatever God told him to do. And he had the faith to believe that God would do it. He said, no, you don't even have to come to my house. All you have to do is speak the word, and my servant's going to be healed. That is great faith. This is why we have to stay in the Word of God. Reading the Scriptures, you will find God speaking to you about situations and such as these and others. And what you do is you relate that to your situation. And so what does God want you to do? He wants you to trust Him, just like the centurion did. God, if this is your will, then I'm going to trust you. And if you're confident about His will, here's what you've told me to do. It says, I thank you. I know it'll work. No question. Then if you will turn also to look, if you will, in Matthew 15, and look, if you will, in verse 21. And again, this Syrophoenician woman. And the Scripture says, Jesus went away from there and withdrew into the district of Tyre and Sidon. And a Canaanite woman from that region came out and began to cry out, saying, Have mercy on me, Lord, Son of David. My daughter is cruelly demon-possessed. So she knew who he was and had heard about him. But he did not answer her a word. And his disciples came and implored him, saying, Send her away because she keeps shouting at us. But he answered and said, I was sent only to the lost sheep of the house of Israel, which means that this was a Gentile, and so he wasn't going to pay any attention to her. But she came and began to bow down before him, saying, Lord, help me. And he answered and said, It is not good to take the children's bread and throw it to the dogs. He's talking about talking to the Jews or talking to Canaanites. But she said, Yes, Lord, but even the dogs feed on the crumbs which fall from the master's table. She wasn't giving up. She said, I know that's true, but what about the crumbs? Then Jesus said to her, O woman, your faith is great. It shall be done for you even as you wish. And her daughter was healed at once. She wasn't giving up. You know what happens to us oftentimes? You see, great faith, watch this, great faith is willing to wait. Great faith doesn't have to have it right now. Great faith is willing to wait for God's timing. Great faith doesn't give up because of arguments or other people's ideas or whatever it might be. And Jesus was just testing her. Did he love her? Yes, he did. Was he not going to answer her prayer? Yes, he was. But he threw it out there and gave her the opportunity to express awesome faith. And when she did, he said to her, he said, what awesome faith you have. What great faith you have. Turn back to Matthew chapter 9 for a moment. And look, if you will, in this ninth chapter. And here's a verse that most of us know. Verse 20 says, And a woman who had been suffering from a hemorrhage for 12 years came up behind him and touched the hem of his cloak. Now watch this. For she was saying to herself, If I only touch his garment, I don't have to shake his hand. He didn't have to say anything to me. I don't have to hear anything. If I only touch his garment, if I can just touch the hem of his garment, I will get well. But Jesus turning and seeing her, Daughter, take courage. Your faith has made you well. At once, she was well. So, no struggling. Well, you say, well, how could she be so sure? She'd seen him before. She had heard about what he was doing. She recognized he was the Son of God. And when she recognized who he was and acknowledged that and believed that, she said, I don't have to shake hands with him. I don't even have to touch his flesh. If I just touch what he's wearing, that's sufficient. Why? Because she had great faith. And her focus was not on hemorrhaging. Her focus was on Jesus. She could have said, well, all of these people around me, they what are they going to think if I slip up behind him and try to touch his garment? You see, it focus is what it's all about. And God answered her prayer, answered her petition, recognized her, and acknowledged that her faith was there. Now, we could talk about all kinds of examples, but let's get to perfect faith. Because it would be wonderful to wake up tomorrow morning and think about the challenges and say, done, done, done, done, done, done, done. But that's not the way life is. We look at them one at a time. We see the obstacles and so forth. Then watch this. I'm not saying you shouldn't look at the obstacles, but look at them with your focus on God. In other words, here's the obstacle. There's my Heavenly Father. And I'm seeing Him above everything else. Here's what perfect faith says. Perfect faith says, I see it. That's what God has said. And it's done. Now watch what I mean by that. You may go through a time of struggle, whatever the situation may be. And there are some very difficult situations in life. I do understand that. And you may struggle for a little while about it. And then you come to the place, I know God's going to do something. I'm trusting Him for it. I'm reading the Scriptures. Here the promises of God. Yes, I do believe He's going to. And then when you reach perfect faith, here's what's happened. You come to the place that you no longer ask Him because you have such perfect faith, you can say in your heart and your spirit, it's done. In your mind and your heart, it's as good as already done. You say, no, wait a minute. That's a little ethereal kind of stuff. No, it's not. I've lived long enough and I've had enough experiences in life to tell you, you can come to that place where big, major, major issues in your life that nobody else can answer, and you know that God has given you the faith and made it very clear to you that this is what He's going to do, and in your spirit, it's good as done. When it's done, here's what happens. You don't ask Him anymore. You thank Him. And you praise Him for what He's going to do. Now, if you're one of those persons who doesn't have any patience, it's not going to work. Because sometimes He's going to say, it's done. And you know, I can tell you that afresh and anew because this week I had God tell me that about something I prayed for a long time. It's done. Don't have to pray about it anymore. There's a perfect peace and a perfect joy and a perfect absolute assurance when God says it's done. Now, you can't just conjure that up and say, well, I'm going home this afternoon, get on my knees, and I'm going to tell God it's done. No, you're not. You don't do the talking. He does the talking. It's done. And from that moment on, it's praise and thanksgiving and expectation and, listen, anticipation and looking for Him to do what? Just keep His word. That's what He's doing, is keeping His word. And God doesn't want us, in other words, He knows that some things we're going to naturally struggle over at first. And then as we pray and as we seek His face and we get in the word and begin to trust Him, what happens? Here's what happens. Our faith builds. It matures. It becomes stronger. You can't put your fingers on it. You can't say it started here, started there maybe. But what happens is it just matures inside of you. I'll tell you what it's like maybe. You bake a cake and you put it in the oven and you're looking at it every once in a while, what's happening? It's just getting larger and larger. It's the heat goes on. It's sort of rising. That's what's happening. Faith rises. When you and I keep coming to Him, laying His promises before Him and saying, God, here's what you said. I'm going to trust you. But there comes a time when you really and truly mean business with God and your heart's clean and it's pure and you're open to Him and you want to do whatever He says do, and you face this issue and you say, God, here's your promise. Show me. Now watch this. Most of the time, your feeling, your emotion that it is done is not going to come when you're just necessarily praying about it. Suddenly, you just know it's done. And nobody else can explain it to you. And nobody else can explain it for you. And you can't explain it to anybody else. It's something you have to experience. Perfect faith is the position in your life at that time when you are so absolutely, completely confident and assured, no matter what happens, it's a done deal. God has placed that assurance in your heart that nobody else can place there. And I say again, you're not going to start out with something like that. And what happens is as your faith matures, though, that a lot of things you used to struggle about, you don't have to struggle about them anymore. Why? Because He's answered your prayer so many times. Your faith, watch this, your faith in certain areas has matured to the point when you pray about something and you have His promise, you just walk away and say, thank you, God. I know you're going to take care of that. If that's not happening in your life, then you have to ask yourself the question, has my faith sort of stymied right here that I'm still struggling and having a terrible time about this and about that and about the other? Or is my faith growing? God will give you perfect faith about those issues that perfect faith is very important, that perfect faith is absolutely essential. Now, there's some things you don't have to pray about. In other words, you don't have to pray about getting up tomorrow morning and whether to wear your shoes or not. That's a settled issue. You go into work, you gotta wear shoes. So that's just insignificant. But when you get your bills at the end of the month, you say, Lord, here's how much I have. And I've said I'm going to trust you. And I said I'm going to tithe. I'm going to be obedient to you. It may be a struggle for a moment. Or it may be this. After a while, you're going to tithe. You don't question that. It's a settled issue. Why? Because you have absolute perfect faith that your God is going to supply every single need you have. And that's what I think about people come to church week after week. If you have perfect faith about your, if you have great faith about your giving, you don't every Friday or Saturday you don't say, oh well, now what am I going to do? No, you got paid. God owns 10%. You don't question that. You don't think about that. Why? Because you're absolutely confident He's going to supply every single need you have. That's great faith. And it's the kind of faith that God's children need to have about most everything in their life. You won't get there immediately every time, but after a while. And I think about people who come to church or go to church, wherever you go, and every week you've got to decide whether you're going to tithe or not. You know what that is? You've never settled the issue of who it all belongs to. Your focus isn't on God. If your focus is on God, you're not even going to question that. If your focus is on God, your Heavenly Father who gave you this much could give you double that, triple that, quadruple that. Or He could take it all away. Where is your faith? Where are you, for example, just in your giving? Where are you, for example, in forgiving someone? Someone has wronged you and you forgive them and then you struggle with it. Well, don't you have enough faith to believe that God will reward you for having a forgiving spirit? In other words, you have to apply this faith to every single situation of life. And many people are struggling and defeated by the devil because they do not believe God. Once you take your eyes off of Him and place it on somebody, some thing, some situation, some circumstance, then the struggle begins. Focus is the key. And when you go through the Scripture, you'll find that. Now, let's go to Abraham, for example. And turn, if you will, to the... let's turn, first of all, to James. And so, start with verse 18. But someone may well say, you have faith and I have works. Show me your faith without the works, and I'll show you my faith with my works. So this is a whole discussion about faith and works. You believe that God is one, you do well. The demons also believe and shudder. But are you willing to recognize, you foolish fellow, that faith without works is useless? Was not Abraham, our father, justified by works when he offered up Isaac, his son, on the altar? Now, that doesn't mean he got saved by offering his son up to God. You see that faith was working with his works. And as a result of the works, faith was perfected. I'm going to show you an example of perfect faith. Perfect faith is when you can say, it's done. I'll give you an example. Well, let's go back to the 22nd chapter of Genesis for a moment. You remember that the Lord came to Abraham and to Sarah and said to him, Abraham, I'm going to give you a son. Now, he was 100 years old. And Sarah, and she is 90. Both of them laughed at God. Now, Sarah denied that she laughed. I don't know why she thought she could laugh and thank God didn't hear it. But anyway, so they had this little thing going on between them. And so that was a real struggle for them. Now, you think about if you were 100 years old, sir, and your wife is 90, and you woke up one morning and you thought God told you that night that you were going to have a son from a 90-year-old woman, and... you'd probably be struggling too, I think. So we have to give him something on that. But listen, Abraham is a perfect example of how he grew in his faith, because when you go through all of that, and I could give you a lot more detail, but that's not important. Here's the important thing, and you remember this, in the 22nd chapter of Genesis. Look at this. It came about after these things that God tested Abraham and said to him, Abraham, he said, here I am. He said, take now your son, your only son, whom you love, Isaac. Now, he had two sons, but Isaac was the one through whom the Messiah was coming. Your only son, whom you love, Isaac, and go to the land of Moriah and offer him there as a burning offering on one of the mountains of which I'll tell you. So Abraham rose up early in the morning, saddled his donkey, took two of his young men with him, Isaac his son, split the wood for the burnt offering, rose up and went to the place which God had told him. On the third day, Abraham raised his eyes and saw the place from a distance. Abraham said to his young men, "Stay here with the donkey, and I and the lad will go over there, and we will worship and return to you." Here's what I want you to see. Number one, God didn't test Abraham to find out what Abraham would do. He knew exactly what he's going to do. He said, "I want you to sacrifice your son. This is the one that I've promised you. All the nations of the earth are going to be blessed through this son. And we have been through Jesus." And so he did exactly what God told him. He must have struggled in his faith, at least to some degree. I mean, any human person would. But he did what God told him, saddled a donkey, got everything together and headed out. Then when he got there, they put the altar together, put his son on the altar, raised the dagger, the scripture says, to kill his son, and God stopped him and provided a ram in the bushes. Now, here's the verse that tells me he had perfect faith. Abraham said to his young men, "Stay here with the donkey, and I and the lad will go over there." For what reason? To kill his son. A sacrifice. "I and the lad will go over there, and we will worship, and we will return to you." In the Hebrew, that's exactly what it says. We will return. So what was he saying? He's saying simply this: "God, you're telling me to sacrifice my son, but you've said you're going to bless all the nations there. This is just a young kid." He believed God. He said, "We're going over there for the sacrifice, and I'm going to kill him. But we are both coming back because you made me a promise, and I'm not giving up the promise." That is perfect faith. Perfect faith. So what was he saying? He said, "It's done. I'm going to sacrifice him, whatever it takes, but it's done. You're going to bless all the nations of the earth through Isaac." Now, you probably won't have a lot of those perfect faiths too soon. We all grow and we all mature. And the tragedy is when a person does not mature in their faith, here's what it does. It limits God's use of you. It limits God's answer to your prayers. It limits your joy, your peace, your happiness. It limits every aspect of your life. When you come to a situation, a difficult situation in your life, and God is challenging your faith, remember that the key is to keep your focus on God. The reason he could say, "We're going over there and we're coming back," he had his focus on God, who had the power to resurrect him from the dead if necessary. But he knew God would keep his promise. So I would ask you, would you say on a given daily basis, as you look at your faith, is your faith little faith, struggling faith? You struggle with a lot of things. Or would you say that you are at least touching the hem of the garment of great faith? That a lot of things used to trouble you, don't trouble you anymore. You don't even ask God about that anymore because you know he's going to take care of that. Is there something in your life today that you'd like to say, "Oh God, if I could just have perfect faith about that"? Well, if you get in the Word and begin to read, and you make sure your heart's clean, and you surrender your life totally and completely to him, and you know it's the will of God, he'll give you perfect faith. Which means you can begin to thank him and praise him and rejoice over him. You don't have to ask him anymore. Listen, the devil will tell you, "Oh, you just think so." Mm-mm-mm. Thank you, Father. You've already settled that issue. I'm walking in perfect faith that you'll keep your word. It can happen to you, I can tell you. I've lived long enough to watch it happen. And there's nothing more rejoicing in the heart when you know that your heavenly Father has said to you, "You don't see it. You can't feel it. You can't touch it. But take my word for it. It's a done deal. I love it. It's a done deal. In other words, when he gives you that assurance, it's a done deal, because the Father has the power to make it happen. Amen? Well, you may not be a Christian, and you're saying, well, what does that have to do with me? Put it this way. You are lost. You are separated from God. And there's only one thing you can do for that to change. To trust, to put your faith in Almighty God, that through His Son, Jesus Christ, when He went to the cross, He died for your sins. You can't feel it, you can't touch it, you can't see it. It happened 2,000 years ago, but you must trust Him. And the fact that you're willing to ask Him to forgive you of your sins and to surrender your life to Him, that He, who died 2,000 years ago, will forgive your sins because He's alive. In the heart, in the life of every single one of us who is a follower of Jesus, He lives within us. He will come to live within you. He will change your whole life. He writes your name in the Lamb's Book of Life. He gives you the gift of eternal life. Everything's going to change. You can trust Him to do it. And there are millions and millions of people in the world who'll tell you, yes, that's what happened to me. You can be saved. You can be forgiven, cleansed, a brand new life, born again, as the Bible says, if you're willing to ask Him and confess and repent of your sins and surrender your life to Him. It'll happen just like that, because He's made a promise. Here's what He said. If you confess with your mouth Jesus as the Lord of your life, Savior, Lord of your life, your sins will be forgiven. And you've heard this verse many times. For God so loved the world, including you, that He gave His only begotten Son, that whosoever believes in Him would not perish but have eternal life. To believe in Him is to place your trust in Him. That is a specific, distinct act, that you are placing your trust in Him, that He will do what He says by saving you when you confess and repent of your sins and surrender your life to Him. Salvation can be yours if you'll ask Him. Father, how grateful we are. Thank You for all these examples in Your Word that just undergird and establish within us that strong faith, trusting You, when oftentimes we can't see our way clear. You never promised we would. You just said You'd be there to see us through. I pray for somebody here this morning who's wondered about whether You could ever save them or not because of their past. Would You show them that their past has nothing to do with what You can do? That the blood of Jesus has the power to forgive any and everything for ever so long as it may have been. Instantaneously, that forgiveness can come, and a whole brand new life by trusting Jesus Christ as Savior. Pray that You'll give them the desire this morning to be saved, which comes from You, and the will to make that decision, and the faith to believe that You will. I pray for anyone else here this morning who's struggling over something that really has them bowed down. Would You remind them, change the focus from the problem to the Father, and watch You work. In Jesus' name.
1: Well, then we're going to sing us some Jamaican songs. But if we sing them, you got to get out of those seats and you got to dance like you're really from Jamaica. Or your parents were from Jamaica, parents' parents were from Jamaica. But